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Glad to have you joining the program today. You know, we've got rules of engagement, and you better follow these rules of engagement or we're going to come and get you. 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Follow me on social media. I'm on X, Instagram, Facebook, and they're all generally at Michael D. Brown. 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You'll figure out which one is me, and then go follow me there. And then finally, I'm doing a Substack now, and it's at heckofajob.com. Heckofajob.com. In fact, that's going to be our first story today because it's something that I posted yesterday. So go subscribe. It doesn't cost anything. I may at some point let you make a contribution if you want to make a contribution, but I'm going to keep it free. So sign up at heckofajob.com, heckofajob.com. So let's start with that because something happened this week. You know, my routine is pretty standard. You know, I get up pretty early every morning. I'm usually up between 5 and 5:30. And I do that simply because it's out of habit, because I used to do a morning shift. So I was always in the studio by 6 a.m., and I really haven't changed much. But what I do is I generally turn on the local news, primarily because I kind of see what the headlines are and what's the weather going to be. You know, what's the weather? So I turn on our local Fox affiliate. I think this was Thursday morning. And I'm not really paying much attention to it. I'm a drive-by listener, kind of like, you know, people are on radio. I was being a drive-by, you know, observer of whatever was on the television. And then this friend of mine, who is one of the local anchors, starts talking about there is a study out about the living wage. That caught my attention because every time I hear people on the left talk about the need for a living wage, my economic brain goes into full gear, and I think you don't realize how stupid that is. So I kind of stop for a moment, and I listen. He never tells me, or never tells the audience, what the study is or who the study is, but the headline goes something like this. A new study out shows that the living wage needs to be $22 an hour for people to be able to, you know, absorb the cost of living, blah, blah, blah, blah. And I thought, it was like a 30-second story, maybe 60 seconds at the most. So I was kind of irritated. I mean, I like this guy. Don't get me wrong. I like him. But that's what the editorial room had fed him. So that's what he's reading off the teleprompter. So I start digging because I want to find where's a study that says $22 is the magical number that we need to do a living wage. Well, here's the number that's making the rounds. And I finally found the source. It's MIT, the Massachusetts Institute of Technology. It has been for some time now, but I think since back in 2003. Yeah, this it's 2003. They've been putting out something called the Living Wage Calculator. And I'm guessing that if my local Fox affiliate did this story, this is one of those things like pops up in my inbox all the time where somebody's pushing a particular subject, a particular story. And, you know, iHeart does it. Different PR companies do it. Everybody does it. And it lands in my inboxes. And I'm always deleting, deleting, deleting, unless they've got a really catchy subject line that catches my attention. Or if it's a matter that or subject matter that interests me, then I might give it 5 seconds instead of a nanosecond. So yes, MIT has been putting out something called the Living Wage Calculator, and I bet there have been a lot of morning shows around the country that have been running with that story, because if the local affiliate was doing it, then probably all the Fox affiliates were doing. Now, the framing of the story kind of went like this. Here's what it costs to live. Here's the wage that you need. And isn't it a shame that nobody's mandating this? Wow. I thought, well, we do mandate a minimum wage in many places, but are we really going to take the leap and now start saying that we need to mandate a living wage? Because the living wage that I would need, say, in my little hometown in Oklahoma versus
Denver, Colorado, that living wage is going to be entirely different. How are you going to mandate that? So let me be fair. The MIT tool is real. And it's serious work. Started back in 2003 by an economic geographer named Amy Glassmeyer, something like that, Glassmeyer. And it does something that I guess is somewhat useful. It adds up what a family actually spends. Now, I've already had a friend of mine email me about, well, are you talking about a family of four, a family of two, an individual, blah, blah. I'm just going to use, for the purposes of this, just a family. What a family actually spends on rent, food, childcare, healthcare, transportation, taxes. And then MIT tries to tell you what an hourly wage you would need to cover it without government help. Now, the gap it reveals is a real gap. Because in a lot of parts of this country, the legal minimum wage doesn't come close to what it costs to keep a roof over your head. That's not propaganda. That's just simply math. But let's stop there for a moment and just consider. Doesn't the conclusion write itself? Because mandate a living wage. Make the floor match the cost. The problem solved, right? That's kind of like the minimum wage. Why? Have you ever stopped and thought about why do we have a minimum wage? Now, when I was a teenager, back in the dark ages, I don't even remember what the minimum wage was. Maybe it was 90 cents, a buck 10. I don't know what it was. I don't care what it was. The minimum wage was designed so that anybody that's, looking for a summer job or some college kid looking for some part-time work, it was just meant to try to prevent, the abuse of, teenage labor, child labor, a college kid that's just looking for a part-time job during summer months or on the weekend or something, trying to keep, companies from abusing that. So establishing some sort of minimum wage. But then it went from a wage for teenagers, a wage for part-time college students or just people first getting their first entry-level job, to now that's just, we need a minimum wage to support a family of four. Well, that's insane, utterly insane. If you do that, which we'll get to the whole loop that this creates in just a moment, because if a minimum wage, let's say in Colorado is, let's just, for purposes of round numbers, let's just say the minimum wage is $20. Well, if $20 is a minimum wage, why don't we just make it, and I've always said in Colorado, let's make it $52.80, because I'm sitting in Denver, the mile high city, 5,280 feet. So why don't we just pick a random number, $52.80? Because if $20 is good, $30 would be even better. And if a minimum wage, according to those on the left, according to the economic illiterates, if a minimum wage is really not going to cause inflation or anything else to go up, then let's make it a decent wage, $52.80 an hour. You and I know that would be insane. So if we just stop right there, that means that we ought to do the same thing with the living wage, mandated, and the problem solved. Actually, I don't think that's true at all. I don't think it solves the problem. I think it just starts the problem. Yeah, if you mandate a living wage, you've just started a problem that becomes self-sustaining, that will never quit. And I'll explain that next. It's The Weekend with Michael Brown. Glad to have you with me. If you want to follow along and read the full analysis that I've done, it's at heckofajob.com. I'll be right back.

Summer is here. At Orderly Meds, we know this time is a reminder that life is full of new beginnings. Whether you're celebrating the nice weather, starting a new chapter, planning a vacation, or simply looking ahead to what's next, this season can be the perfect time to invest in yourself and your health.

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Back to the Beacon with Michael Brown. Glad to have you with me. Text line's always open, 33103, keyword Michael. Tell me anything, ask me anything. We're talking about a Substack article that I wrote that you can find at heckofajob.com, heckofajob.com. If you haven't signed up, go sign up. Doesn't cost you a thing. I haven't even put it in tip jar yet. So it's never going to cost you a thing. It'll be only be a voluntary thing if you want to. But it all started because of a story that I heard on a local news program about the living wage. And it was one of those 30-second stories that, you know, a local news station will do about, oh, there's a study out about a living wage, and we need to do a living wage now. But they didn't give me any details, just that it was $22 an hour. And so I went digging, because I know there's a problem behind the concept of the living wage. So I want you to ask yourself one question that show did not ask. Where does that living wage number come from? Where do you land on a living wage? And how do you standardize, if you're going to, because you think about minimum wage. I mean, Colorado can have a minimum wage, and then Denver could have a separate minimum wage, and then you could have a federal minimum wage. But how do you do a living wage? Because just Denver has a different cost of living than Colorado Springs, or Pueblo, which is 100 miles south, or Craig, which is way up in the far northwest corner of the state, or Springfield, which is in the far south east corner of the state. All of these places, and every place around the country, has a different cost of living. So, how do you mandate this?

and ask that question. Where does that living wage number come from? It doesn't get handed down from a mountain. It has to be built. It has to be built out of the local prices. Because the price that I pay for even the stupid Diet Coke that I buy when I come in the studio, that cost is different just within the Denver metropolitan area. At the McDonald's close to the studio, I pay like $1.69. And over by my house out in the burbs, it's like $1.39. Well, wait a minute. If a living wage is meant to cover prices of things that are necessities, I'm not saying a Diet Coke's a necessity, you have to build out of local prices. Rent, groceries, the cost of child care. So the number becomes a measurement of what things cost in your, let's just say, town or city, your community. Now watch what happens when you turn that measurement into a mandate. You order every employer in the state or in that community to pay that living wage. Okay, fine. But labor is a cost. And businesses don't eat costs. They pass them along. Every time the cost of something goes up. We went to dinner with some friends last night to a little Mexican place. And if his cost of salsa goes up, he's going to pass that cost alone. Because his margin in that restaurant, let's just say it's, you know, a good margin, let's say it's 3%. He can't afford to let that margin squeeze because he already has a very narrow margin. So if the cost of chips and salsa goes up, he's going to pass that cost along. If the cost for, let's just take iHeart for example. If the cost of microphones, I'm looking at this microphone. If the cost of microphones go up, they're going to pass that cost along somewhere. The cost of advertising is going to go up. You have to order every employer in the state to pay a living wage, but because labor is a cost, the business won't eat that cost. They will simply pass that cost along. The diner you go to for breakfast, the price of the eggs, the daycare, they're going to raise their rates. And notice, the daycare's biggest expense, what's the largest expense in a daycare? Labor. So it's going to get hit twice, because now you're going to mandate that the cost of that labor goes up, the cost of their services goes up. Oh, they get hit all over the place. Rents will drift up, because now there are more dollars chasing the same apartment complexes. And here's a trap that most people don't think about. Rent and child care are the two biggest items. If you go back to the MIT study, in fact, I would say those are the two biggest items in most families, particularly families with children. Rent, mortgages, or rent, and child care. Child care in both cases. If you got kids, child care, it's a huge cost. The two biggest items in the MIT living wage calculation to begin with. So next year and next year and next year, starting in 2003 all the way through 2026, MIT runs the numbers every time. And the cost of living has gone up. Because if we are still talking about a living wage, the mandate you passed just raised the prices of everything that you are measuring. So the living wage recalculates higher, which means you're now below it again. So you have to mandate again. And around and around and around we go. I like to joke that I'm a recovering lawyer. I still have a law degree, but I don't practice anymore. So let me anticipate the objection on the left. Because I know all the good economists will raise it. They'll say, well, you're overstating this. Labor is only a fraction of what a product costs. Maybe a quarter of the cost of a widget. Well, raise wages 10%, that widget's not going to jump 10%. The loop doesn't completely close. And they're right, it doesn't fully close. But here's my response to that. It doesn't have to close to trap you.
It just has to move a little bit because it's not a perfect circle. It's a ratchet. And every turn you raise wages, prices follow part of the way. The target is what moves up. And you've gained less ground than you think while you're convincing yourself that you solved the problem. What you really did was you changed the cure to the disease. And here's the cruelest part, the part that nobody on that morning show mentioned. Housing. Rent is the single biggest driver of the entire number in the study. And you cannot wage mandate an apartment into existence. When you pump more dollars into any town without building one new unit, you don't make housing affordable. You just hold an auction, and now everybody's bidding higher because they've got more money. The people you were trying to help are still outbid. They just have more zeros on the losing ticket. So what's the honest takeaway? The MIT number, as I put in the article, is a thermometer. It's telling you something true. Things cost too much relative to what people earn. But you don't cure the fever by holding a match to the thermometer. That's what they're doing with a living wage. They're putting a match at the bottom of the thermometer and say, oh, look, it's going up. We have to keep raising the living wage. If the disease is the cost of housing, the cost of child care, the cost of whatever it is, then the answer is more of those things, more housing, more child care, more supply. Not a wage chase that bids up the very thing you're short on. Good grief. Living wage? What an idiotic idea. Go read about it at Substack, heckofajob.com. I'll be right back. Hey, it's the 4th of July, and I hope you're enjoying the celebration of 250 years of life, liberty, and the pursuit of happiness. Happy birthday, America. You're just getting started.

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2: The NATO summit. I'm Deborah Valentine, Fox News. President Trump travels to Turkey on Monday for the NATO summit. The meeting comes as the president says the relationship between the U.S. and NATO allies is not reciprocal.
3: Ahead of the summit, the White House says that it's looking to what it calls a posture review of shifting the burden of Europe's defense to Europe. Britain's ambassador to the U.S. appeared on Fox saying that that's a message that the U.K. accepts.
4: The outgoing British Prime Minister announced a huge rise in our defense spending. It adds up to $393 billion US over the next 4 to 5 years.
3: President Trump will meet with Ukrainian President Volodymyr Zelensky at the summit. A senior U.S. official says the discussions will center on the urgency to end the war and that the president will likely also follow up with Russian President Vladimir Putin as well.
2: Fox's Alex Hogan reporting from the White House. As Iran holds a days-long funeral for its former supreme leader, Ayatollah Ali Khamenei, killed in a U.S.-Israel airstrike, President Trump, during his America 250 speech, touts the rebuilding of the U.S. military. Fox's Trey Yanks reports from Tel Aviv, Israel.
5: It comes as President Trump addressed the nation, talking about the U.S. military and the work of U.S. forces during Operation Epic Fury.
6: We've had tremendous success. You look at Venezuela, you look at Iran, we wiped it out. Wiped out their military.
5: The president's remarks come as indirect talks between the United States and Iran move forward. The ceasefire between these two countries remains in place as regional leaders have expressed the importance of continuing the memorandum of understanding. Despite the diplomatic progress, the funeral for Iran's late supreme leader, the Ayatollah Khamenei, has been a large display of Iranian propaganda as delegations from around the world traveled to Tehran to participate. The funeral will continue until July 9th with millions of Iranians participating.
2: Iran's new supreme leader has not yet made an appearance. 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
10: Mostly clear on this Sunday evening, and we'll see a low near 69, winds south-southeast at 8 to 13 miles per hour. Monday, a chance for showers and thunderstorms in the afternoon, otherwise sunny and hot with temperatures in the low 90s, winds south at 10 to 14. Monday evening, showers likely with a possible thunderstorm, mostly cloudy with lows in the mid-60s, and Tuesday, showers once again and highs in the mid-80s. From the Flag Skywatch Weather Center, I am meteorologist Leah Jones.
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Hey, welcome back to The Weekend with Michael Brown. Glad to have you with me. I appreciate you tuning in. 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KOA is located at 850 AM, 94.1 FM. That's where it is on the dial. And then you hit that as a preset on your iHeart app. And then Monday through Friday from 9 to noon Mountain Time, you can stream me on The Situation with Michael Brown and listen to the weekday program, which we do pretty much what we do here. So if you like this, I think you'll like that. I'm going to start with a confession that's going to surprise exactly nobody who's ever listened to this program or listened to me during the weekday. When a federal agency announced that it is going to review one of its own spending programs, you know, my first instinct, having actually been in D.C. for, you know, quite a while, my first instinct is to check my wallet, count the kids, find the dogs, because in my experience, having run a federal agency, so this is experience, not theory, a top-to-bottom review is usually Washington speak for, we're about to do exactly nothing very expensively over a long period of time. In other words, we're going to cost you, but we're not going to do anything. This, I don't know, it's probably been a week now. Brendan Carr, who is the chairman of the Federal Communications Commission, the very agency that regulates my industry, posted that the FCC had voted to re-examine a federal program that's been, in his words, subsidizing screen time in schools. Now, when I heard we're subsidizing a program that pays for screen time in schools, my skeptic's antenna shot straight up. And then I did what I always do. I went digging. I chased the rabbit down the hole. I found an actual document, not a tweet, a document. 40 pages of documentation. And here's where it kind of gets interesting. Because the chairman of the FCC is mostly right. But the places where he's stretching tells you something important about how Washington sells policies. First, what is this thing that he's reviewing? The thing that he says is subsidizing screen time in schools. It's called the E-rate. Capital E-rate, R-A-T-E, the E-rate. This came out of the 1996 Telecommunications Act, and the idea back when the internet was just a screeching modal, or you've got mail. When it was that and a prayer, you were hoping you could connect somewhere and that you might find something on the internet. The idea back then was simple and frankly defensible. Schools and public libraries, especially poor ones, and especially, I would say, rural ones, could not afford to get online. So the federal government created a discount program. Eligible schools and libraries could apply, and they could get anywhere from 20 to 90% off their internet bills and the guts of their networks, the routers, the switches, the Wi-Fi, whatever it was that they needed to get onto the interwebs. Well, we'd subsidize that. But that's where the first time that the chairman of the FCC's framing gets kind of slippery. E-rate does not buy iPads or iPhones. It doesn't subsidize a single minute of a child swiping on a tablet. It pays for the pipes. It pays for the plumbing. It pays for the connectivity. It doesn't pay for the content. So when Carr says the program has been subsidizing screen time, that's a little like blaming the water company for the fact that your teenager takes 45-minute showers. The pipe is neutral. What runs through the pipe, I think, is the real question. And how much money are we talking about? Well, this E-rate, we're talking about $3.5 billion a year. You see it reported as $2.5 billion, $3 billion, $3.5. That's depending on whether you're counting the statutory cap, recent payouts, or, you know, the current demand. The cap just got bumped up because of inflation. Either way, it is really, it's real money. It's our money. It's your money. And after 30 years, I think it's time we ask, is it worth what we bought?
before I take the argument apart, let me build it up, because that's the way I like to do things. I like to tell you what their argument is, and then we'll rip it apart. Here's the best case I could find. The E-rate, it did work. It did exactly what Congress asked it to do. I know, shocking, right? A program that did what they thought it was going to do. The FCC says that in every document. Virtually all American schools and libraries now report that they have broadband and Wi-Fi. So, wait a minute, doesn't that mean mission accomplished? The digital divide that justified the program back in 1996? Yeah, that's a long time ago. That gap has closed. Well, I should say, to be fair, it is mostly closed. And the defenders of the program will tell you correctly that for the very last rural districts or the very poorest urban districts, that E-rate discount is still the difference between a connected classroom and a dark classroom. One senator called it a cornerstone of closing the digital divide, and I would say probably not wrong. It's kind of like you've gone all the way. You know, the wall I'm looking at is probably about a six feet from where I'm sitting. The E-rate has gone all the way up to where my nose is just barely touching the wall, but not quite. That's what we've done. That's their case. And that's the case that I would make, and I think that's the case they would make. We've gone 99.9% of the way there. But here's what the evidence actually says. The chairman claims the results are pouring in, and they show one of the largest declines in human capital ever observed. Reading is down, math is down, performance is down, worse for the kids at the bottom. That's a huge claim. So I went looking for the receipts that the FCC itself puts in that file. And the file's not empty. The FCC leans on a Surgeon General advisory back from early this year on the harm of screen use. It cites research that heightened screen time is associated with declines in academic performance. The more screen time that kids use, well, you have a decline in academic performance, a decline in language skills, and you actually have a decline in cognitive development. It cites study after study, finding that reading comprehension is consistently weaker on a screen than it is on paper, especially if you're looking at complex material, and especially if you are a young kid. And the single hardest number in the entire document comes from the Organization for Economic Development. Students who spent 5 to 7 hours a day on devices at school scored about 12 points lower in math than kids who spent 3 to 5 hours. And that's after they controlled for how rich or poor the families were in that study. 12 points. And that's after adjusting for income. So that's not nothing. That's something. That's the kind of finding that if it were screen time research is real and it's not flattering, he's actually got a case. So I'm not going to argue and tell you the studies don't exist when they're stapled right there to the Federal Register. But there's a sleight of hand going on. And this is where I kind of start circling as a lawyer. Notice the word the science keeps using, associated or linked to or correlated with. You will search that document in vain for a word that would actually justify a federal crackdown. Caused. Causation. Because the honest researcher won't say it. Kids who are already struggling get parked in front of screens more. So then the question becomes, is the screen making them worse? Or are we just measuring which kids were already behind? I can't find anywhere in the document that's willing to answer that question under oath. And I'm not going to answer it either because I can't find any evidence, which brings me to the second bigger trick. And I think this is the one that matters most. The chairman's framing implies that the E-rate has been tied to test scores and the test scores came back bad. That's just false. E-rate has never been connected to academic outcomes, never in its existence since 1996.
There's no performance trigger, no clawback if reading scores drop. There's not one mechanism anywhere that links a single federal dollar to whether the kids actually ever learned anything. The program writes the check for the internet connection and then just walks away. So what's this rulemaking really doing? It's not punishing a program for failing a test it was given. It's asking for the very first time, the, what, 33 years in, whether we should build that test at all. And I think the honest one-sentence version of the chairman's announcement isn't that we caught E-rate hurting kids. It would be better phrased as, we've decided to start asking whether the program we never measured should be measured. And that's a more modest claim. It's also a more defensible claim. That's what he should have led with. So let me be the adult. Nothing happened to your kids' internet anytime recently. There was a notice of proposed rulemaking. That's the bureaucratic term. It is not a rule. It's a notice of a proposed rule. So it's kind of the federal government clearing its throat. We're thinking about writing a rule. Do you want to comment? Well, what's that rule going to do? Let's talk about that next. It's the Weekend with Michael Brown. Text lines open 33103, keyword Mike or Michael. If you haven't gone to heckofajob.com, heckofajob.com, and signed up for that Substack, what are you waiting on? I'll be right back.

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The Situation with Michael Brown. Once you find that, hit that subscribe button, and then do me a favor and leave a 5-star review, because I'm worth 2 stars. 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Let's finish this story about the chairman of the FCC. I'm talking about the E-rate, started in 1996. The whole purpose of this fee, you can find it if you actually go look at a phone bill, even your cell phone mobile bill, you'll see that little charge down there. And the whole purpose was, when the internet kind of first started and, you know, we got through, you know, Y2K and everything else, let's fund by people that are using phones and the internet, let's charge them a small fee to make sure that we can connect schools in rural or poor districts so they'll have the same access that everybody else does. I mean, it's a noble cause, and it's pretty much served its purpose. But the chairman announced a change to the rule because he's upset about test scores. And I'm thinking, well, what does that have to do with the E-rate? Nothing. Nothing happened to your kids' internet. It's still there. In fact, they're still using the E-rate to get to that little, you know, what we call the last mile. You know, when the power goes out and utility companies are trying to restore the power, there's always that last person on the block, because that's the last mile. That's the last person to get hooked up. There's always a last person. There's always a last school district. There's always a poor district that people are trying to get to. So the FCC issued a notice of proposed rulemaking. Now, that's required by the Administrative Procedures Act. You've got to tell the public, we're thinking about making a new rule. The earliest any of the operational pieces actually bite will be the funding year 2027 for this new rule. So if you heard that the FCC just cut school internet, no, they did not do that. They asked a question, and then they started a clock on a new rule. And then one more caveat. The vote was on the calendar for the open meeting, and with a 3-member commission, the expected outcome is a clean party line or unanimous yes. But as I'm talking to you, I've not seen the final tally posted on the record, even as of this morning. So I'll tell you what's expected, and I'll tell you if it ever gets confirmed. We'll tell you that somewhere down the road. So where does that leave us? Right where a free market conservative ought to be comfortable. A 30-year-old federal subsidy accomplished the original mission, getting schools online. And then it just kept running on autopilot. And nobody ever once thought to ask to prove, is it really producing anything but a bill? Asking whether a program that has succeeded should be resized, maybe refocused, or held to an outcome is not an attack on the children. It's the bare minimum of stewardship of tax dollars that we owe the people, you and me, that are paying for it. You and me. Where I get off the chairman's train, where I get off this track that he's running on, is the marketing. One of the largest declines in human capital ever observed is a tweet on X. It's a Facebook post. It's a throwaway line. It's not an actual finding. The actual document is more careful than the man that's promoting the document. And that's the gap between the careful document and the confident statement. It's exactly where Washington loves to operate. Because the tweet is what you're going to remember. The document is what nobody ever goes to read. Well,
Somebody read it. You're listening to him. The bottom line, I think the screen time worry is legitimate. And I think the research about screen time is real. Even if it's a correlation and not a confession. Even if it's a correlation and not causation. I think the program does need a hard look. 30-plus years with no accountability is 30 years too many. But the case has to be made with the evidence that we actually have, not the evidence that fits in a tweet. Make an honest argument. Your argument is already strong enough. It doesn't need the help. We know that screen time is not necessarily good for kids. And we know that it's not necessarily good for adults. I just had a casual conversation with a friend this past week. He had no idea I was going to do this story. In fact, I think at the time we had the conversation, I had no idea I was going to do a story. But the conversation kind of went something like this. Have you ever just unplugged? And of course, I knew what he meant, but I wanted to hear more. So I asked, well, unplug from what? Like, put your phone down. Don't turn to your laptop. Turn off your iPad. Just literally, maybe you still watch TV. Maybe you still listen to radio. But you don't do anything online. Of course, my response was, that's kind of hard for me to do because I'm on radio, so everything is online. But no, I've not set my phone aside for a day. I haven't set my computer aside for a day. I have for a few hours at a time. He said, well, I did it for a full day and I could barely do it. It was a pretty good challenge. I challenge you. Go do and see what happens. It's the Weekend with Michael Brown. Hang tight. I'll be right back. Happy birthday, America. You're a young 250 and have shown the world that freedom and liberty are alive and well. Celebrate the holiday, then go right back to preserving what made this nation great on our birthday. America.

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5: Fireworks in the sky and political fireworks from the president. I'm Carmen Roberts, Fox News.
6: No people have done more good, shown more courage, made more progress, righted more injustice, or achieved more greatness than you, the American people.
5: At America's 250th birthday celebration in the nation's capital last night, President Trump praised the nation as a crowning achievement in human history.
6: The most extraordinary, most exceptional, most incredible nation ever to exist on the face of the earth.
5: And in the storm-delayed speech, he honored veterans, but he also took aim at political opponents that he called communists. Anger against the U.S. on full display in Iran, though. Crowds at the funeral of the Ayatollah have been chanting, "Death to America." U.S. and Iran talks are on pause for the funeral. Regardless of that, Israeli Prime Minister Benjamin Netanyahu tells Fox News,
7: "Deal or no deal, as long as I'm prime minister, Iran will not have nuclear weapons."
5: This as the war claims another life of another U.S. service member. The U.S. Navy called off the search today for one of five service members who were aboard an MH-60S helicopter that went down in the Arabian Sea. The other four were rescued. No name on the missing servicemen. Great news for the U.S. men's soccer team for Monday night's game as President Trump intervenes on behalf of American star forward Florian Balgoran and gets his red car suspension lifted.
8: FIFA announced that its judicial body was suspending the ban, something it also did with Portugal's Cristiano Ronaldo at the start of the World Cup. President Trump posting about it on Truth Social, thanking FIFA for, quote, doing what was right and reversing a great injustice. Greg Thompson, Fox News.
5: The U.S. takes on Belgium Monday night at 8 p.m. Eastern. Meantime, tonight's game between England and Mexico is delayed by an hour because of rough weather in Mexico City. 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
5: Guam and the Northern Mariana Islands are bracing for a violent hit from Super Typhoon Bavi.
16: This would be the equivalent of a Category 5 hurricane. 180 mile per hour sustained wind with this one, and it's moving toward the Mariana Islands. Now, this is well east of Japan, if you're not familiar with the area. And Guam is a U.S. territory. Then we've got Rota, which is just north of there. I think they're going to take the direct hit. And then you've got Tinian and Saipan that are farther toward the north. Now, Saipan got hit by a typhoon a couple of weeks ago, pretty devastating one, Sinlaku, that also had some extremely strong wind. And there may still be some cleanup from that going on. I don't think there's any way at this point that Rota can avoid a direct hit. And there are about 2,000 people that live there. Now, this will have some impacts in Guam for sure.
5: Fox weather meteorologist Ari Sassolari. NASA is spending about $30 million trying to save the Swift Observatory telescope from falling too close to Earth's atmosphere and then burning up. NASA Administrator Jarek Isaacman tells CBS's Face the Nation.
17: I wouldn't have expected it to come out of the gate and be perfect, but we'll learn more in the days ahead. And if it works, this gives us options for Hubble and other scientific instruments.
5: California enacts new rules for food expiration dates.
18: A new California law that took effect this week is replacing confusing food date labels with simpler ones. Instead of a mix of sell by, best buy, and other phrases, packages will now use best if used by to indicate peak quality and use by only when safety is the concern. Supporters say too many people throw away perfectly good food because they misunderstand the labels, creating billions of pounds of unnecessary food waste each year. The change could also help food banks by reducing confusion over what food is still safe to donate and eat. California is the first state to standardize the wording, and other states are considering similar changes. Gianna Gelosi, Fox News.
5: And I'm Carmen Roberts, and this is Fox News.
19: Mostly clear on this Sunday evening, and we'll see a low near 69. Winds south-southeast at 8 to 13 miles per hour. Monday, a chance for showers and thunderstorms in the afternoon. Otherwise, sunny and hot with temperatures in the low 90s. Winds south at 10 to 14. Monday evening, showers likely with a possible thunderstorm. Mostly cloudy with lows in the mid-60s. And Tuesday, showers once again and highs in the mid-80s. From the Flag Skywatch Weather Center, I am meteorologist Leah Jones.
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Hey, you've tuned into the Weekend with Michael Brown. 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We're talking about these tropes that everybody's using to attack Elon Musk. And what they don't realize, at the same time they're attacking Elon Musk, they're also attacking the other 4,400 millionaires or plus that Musk made when he took these companies public on Friday. So you're going to attack the guy that was the welder, the guy that was the custodian, the woman that worked in the cafeteria? Good grief, these people are crazy. And yes, I know I'm spending an inordinate amount of time on this today because I want to drill it into everybody's heads that this kind of wealth envy and this kind of march that we're on towards socialism or Marxism, wealth redistribution, somebody pointed on the text line, quit saying redistribution because it wasn't distributed to begin with. Well, in a way, it kind of, you know, we can play semantics all day. It was distributed. I exchanged some labor and they distributed some money back to me. We made an exchange. But it is wealth redistribution. They truly believe that any money that anybody makes belongs to them. Why don't we just all turn in everything we make? This is the definition of equity. Just, excuse me, turn in everything that we make, give it to those yahoos inside the beltway, and then let them decide what each of us should make. How about that? That's what they're asking for. That's what they're arguing for. It's what Bernie Sanders wants to do. That's what Elizabeth Warren's trying to do. That's what AOC, Ilhan Omar, that's what they're all trying to do. And quite frankly, even those who have not gone as far off the deep end as they have, that's what Democrats, and I would argue that even some Republicans, actually believe. We'd just be better off if we just let them make all the decisions for us. Drives me crazy. But back to Bernie Sanders. We were talking how Bernie talks about today, Elon Musk, a trillionaire, pays the same amount into Social Security as somebody making $184,500. If we end that absurdity and lift the cap on taxable income, we can make Social Security solvent. As I said earlier, that's true and completely meaningless. Here's the structural point that Bernie Sanders desperately wants you to ignore or to miss. Social Security was sold to the American people as an earned benefit insurance program, not a welfare transfer program. Capped contributions, capped benefits. That was the original deal, the thing that made it politically survivable for almost 90 years. You don't get to keep the it's an earned benefit you paid into, hands-off framing, when you're defending the program and then flip to it's a soak-the-rich revenue tap when you need to plug the hole. Pick one or the other. If you lift the cap on contributions, but then you keep the cap on benefits, you have quietly converted Social Security from some sort of retirement or whatever kind of insurance you want to call it into a wealth tax. And you have admitted the program you swore was solvent and earned isn't frank. Frankly, is neither one. But there's a question that ends all of this argument entirely. Strip it all down. Every leftist trope about the wealthy getting away with murder depends on one of two tricks. The first is that fixed pie lie. He has more, so you have less. If that's true, that applies to everyone. I imagine, in fact, I don't even have to imagine, I know there are people in this audience who make less than I do. I must be taking some away from you. So therefore, I must owe you some of what I earn every year. But wait a minute. Checks over my other shoulder. Oh, there are people in this audience that make more than I do. So, hey, I'm not getting my fair share.
you're taking from me because you're making more than I am, so you need to pay me some. It's pretty absurd when you put it that way, doesn't it? We all earn what our labor or our investments or whatever we do to earn capital or income or however you want to phrase, we all make an exchange for that. And go back to my kitchen analogy. The economy is the kitchen. And what we want to do is we don't want to make one pie and say that's the economy. We want to be the bakery that makes pies all the time.

And we want to keep growing, expanding, and making more pies. Every leftist trope about the wealthy getting away with murder depends on one of those two tricks. The fixed pie lie, he has more, so you have less. Or the rate shell game. Look at his rate, never his dollars, and never the corporate tax that's underneath that rate. You pull out either trick and the whole thing falls apart. The pie isn't fixed. Remember Juan the welder I told you about last hour? He proves that. The rate isn't the dollars. The top 1% paying 38.4% of all income taxes proves that. And the $1 trillion that they want to seize, it was created on Friday in real time in front of the entire world. And when it did, it dragged 4,400 working people into millionaire status on its way up. We should be celebrating this, not trying to figure out ways to steal it, which is what they really literally want to do. They want to steal it, to take it away from them. Here's the question I'd put to Senator Warren or Senator Sanders, Alexandria Ocasio-Cortez, or to every one of them. I'd put this question to every no one should be a trillionaire crusader. And by the way, what happened to the millionaires and billionaires, Bernie? You always used to bitch and moan about the millionaires and billionaires. Are you now just bitching about the billionaires and the trillionaires? So for those of us who, because of the value of our home or real estate or something, might be a millionaire on paper, are you coming after us too? Or are we now safe? Are we safe from your greasy little grubby hands? But the question that I want to put to every single one of them, and I'd make them answer it. Name me a country that taxed and confiscated its way to prosperity. Name me the country where the government decided who got too rich, seized it first, and then the working class came out ahead. You cannot, because it doesn't exist. The Soviets tried it. Venezuela tried it. Every one of them produced equality, equality of misery, with the commissars exempt. They always make themselves exempt. What produces a welder with $1 million is not a wealth tax. It's a warehouse in El Segundo, a man crazy enough to bet on it, and a country that got out of his way long enough to let him build. Oh, the senators, the envious, they're all furious this morning. Not because a working man got rich, but because they couldn't stop it. And deep down, they know that every welder who makes $1 million on his own is probably one less voter who needs a Bernie Sanders or an Elizabeth Warren or an Alexandria Ocasio-Cortez, or because they live in California or Texas, they don't need one more Democrat. And they're exactly right. It's the Weekend with Michael Brown. Text lines open, 33103, keyword Mike or Michael. And speaking of those yahoos, if you want to know how many days they've worked since the beginning of the year, get to the Substack, heckofajob.com, however you spell it, heckofajob.com. It's free. Free to you. I put in the work. Go read it. Go read how many days they've worked. Heckofajob.com. I'll be right back.

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Welcome back to The Weekend with Michael Brown. Glad to have you joining me. Appreciate you joining the program. Text line's always open, 33103, keyword Mike or Michael. Be sure and follow me on social media. It's all pretty much, whether it's X, Facebook, or Instagram, it's all at Michael D. Brown. You can find it pretty easily. So I spent a significant portion of today's program talking about the SpaceX IPO yesterday and how it turned more than 4,000 people into millionaires, turned Elon Musk into a trillionaire, and how the left has gone apoplectic about it because they can't stand the fact that somebody is becoming wealthy. They see that pot of gold and they want to confiscate it. They want to steal it. They want to rob it. They want to use it for their own pet projects. And they come up with these stupid, completely hollow, illogical, irrational tropes to convince people that somehow, oh, yeah, nobody should be a trillionaire. The more money he made yesterday, well, nah, that's why I can't get a raise this week. It's all bullcrap. But I want us to understand why they think they can get by with that kind of bullcrap. So I want to start with a number that sounds like good news, but I don't want you accusing me of stacking the deck. Because what I'm going to do is I'm going to tie this into why I think it is that the Bernie Sanders, the Elizabeth Warrens, and all of the Marxist, socialist, communist Democrats, but I repeat myself, all of them now believe that they can get by with this. This past September, the Annenberg Public Policy Center, it's at the University of Pennsylvania, ran its annual Constitution Day survey. Now, the headline number is up. 70% of American adults

adults could name all three branches of government, the executive, the legislative, and the judicial. They'd be thinking to yourself, because you're in this audience, wait a minute, Michael, that's the number that you're proud of? 70%? That means 30% couldn't? Yes, I am saying we ought to stand up and applaud that number, because that's the best showing in years, up from 65% the year before. So if you came here expecting me to tell you Americans have never been dumber, well, I'm going to disappoint you in the first 60 seconds. Good. Now, I hope you understand, I'm not selling you something. But here's the thing. Here's the thing, as Biden would say. When you read the survey, that same survey, if you read it one line down, in its best year in recent memory, 3 out of 10 adults in this country still cannot name all three branches of the government that we live under. Ask them what the First Amendment protects, and yeah, 79% get freedom of speech. Do they get freedom of religion? No. Only 48% get freedom of religion. The single freedom this country was largely founded to protect, and less than half of the people in this country can name it. Press, freedom of the press, freedom to peaceably assemble, freedom to petition your government, those numbers are driving off a cliff like Wile E. Coyote and just stopping there and looking and just, boom, crashing down. Uh-oh. Better be truthful with you. Those are the grown-ups. Those are the people who have already left school. They vote. They sit on juries. They're casting ballots, like in Colorado, and I'm probably in your state, they're casting ballots right now. They're casting ballots on tax measures. They don't have a freaking clue. They don't understand any of it. And in a good year, that's where we are. But let me show you the part of the picture that actually moves over time. Because adults wobbling a few points on a phone survey is kind of noise. The real signal is the kids currently in the system, the pipeline. And what do I mean the pipeline? The pipeline that those kids that eventually become, well, you hope, maybe I'm dreaming here, you hope they become legitimate, good employees. You know, the kind that show up on time, do what you ask them to do. They do it competently. They do it well. They don't disrupt. They don't diss your customers. They don't embarrass you. Well, let's just go back to the main one. They just show up. That would be an accomplishment right there. But those same kids that are in the pipeline eventually become 18. And when they become 18, in some states, they just automatically get registered to vote. Because they get a driver's license. Yeah. Or maybe they're not even from this country, but they get a driver's license and they get registered to vote. And then, because of the numbers I'm about to tell you, they hear the Elizabeth Warrens. They hear the Bernie Sanders. Or they see that youngster like Alexandria Ocasio-Cortez. And they go, yeah, I'm tired of the man. I don't like this job. I'm not getting paid enough. Or I got my first job. I'm only in college. I barely made it through high school. And the only people that hire me is the McDonald's. And they're not paying me a living wage. Well, I thought when I got out of school, I'd be able to make a living wage. And I'd be able to, buy a new car. Get myself a nice condo and, pay for those. Whatever they call, I have no clue. My Diet Coke is like $1.39. So the $8.39 or whatever it is, latte that they buy. So what I want to do next is I want to dig into the nation's report card, the federal NAEP assessment. That's the gold standard, the one that nobody can accuse of being partisan spin. They tested eighth graders in both civics and U.S. history. And you will understand, I think, as we get into these numbers, why I think this actually might be the heart of the problem. Why it is
that, one, the people that do get elected, because first you have to, you know, we got some Yahoo running here in Colorado. Manny Rootendale's his name. He puts on a really slick ad. He grew up in a trailer park and his mother was a single mom working and, you know, they weren't able to get by because of Medicaid and, you know, food stamps and everything else. And now he wants to do what? He wants to go to Congress. And he wants to take all of those things that were supposed to be a social safety net, and he wants to expand those to everybody else. And so what's he doing? Now, don't get me wrong. This kid made it. I think he either went to Yale, or I think it was Yale. He's a graduate of Yale. But he's back selling the same bullcrap that Elizabeth Warren and AOC and everybody else is selling. Why? Because he is the exception. They got educated. Now, whether he really believes the crap he's selling or not, I don't know. Let's get to this report card next. It's The Weekend with Michael Brown. Hang tight. I'll be right back.

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2: 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I'm Carmen Roberts, Fox News.
3: No people have done more good, shown more courage, made more progress, righted more injustice, or achieved more greatness than you, the American people.
2: At America's 250th birthday celebration in the nation's capital last night, President Trump praised the nation as a crowning achievement in human history.
3: The most extraordinary, most exceptional, most incredible nation ever to exist on the face of the earth.
2: And in the storm-delayed speech, he honored veterans, but he also took aim at political opponents that he called communists. Anger against the U.S. on full display in Iran, though. Crowds at the funeral of the Ayatollah have been chanting, "Death to America." U.S. and Iran talks are on pause for the funeral. Regardless of that, Israeli Prime Minister Benjamin Netanyahu tells Fox News,
4: "Deal or no deal, as long as I'm prime minister, Iran will not have nuclear weapons."
2: This as the war claims another life of another U.S. service member. The U.S. Navy called off the search today for one of five service members who were aboard an MH-60S helicopter that went down in the Arabian Sea. The other four were rescued. No name on the missing servicemen. Great news for the U.S. men's soccer team for Monday night's game as President Trump intervenes on behalf of American star forward Florian Balgoren and gets his red car suspension lifted.
5: FIFA announced that its judicial body was suspending the ban, something it also did with Portugal's Cristiano Ronaldo at the start of the World Cup. President Trump posting about it on Truth Social, thanking FIFA for, quote, doing what was right and reversing a great injustice. Greg Thompson, Fox News.
2: The U.S. takes on Belgium Monday night at 8 p.m. Eastern. Meantime, tonight's game between England and Mexico is delayed by an hour because of rough weather in Mexico City. 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
18: Mostly clear on this Sunday evening, and we'll see a low near 69. Winds south-southeast at 8 to 13 miles per hour. Monday, a chance for showers and thunderstorms in the afternoon. Otherwise, sunny and hot with temperatures in the low 90s. Winds south at 10 to 14. Monday evening, showers likely with a possible thunderstorm. Mostly cloudy with lows in the mid-60s. And Tuesday, showers once again and highs in the mid-80s. From the Flag Skywatch Weather Center, I am meteorologist Leah Jones.
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Hey, welcome back to The Weekend with Michael Brown. Glad to have you with me. Appreciate you tuning in. We're talking about the nation's report card, the federal NAEP assessment. And I think there's a causal relationship, a causal link between this report card and what we talked about in the first hour and a half about this wealth envy that we have going on in the country. Text line's always open, 33103, keyword Mike or Michael. Subscribe to the Substack, heck of a job. Because here, I describe it this way. The radio program that I do 6 days a week is kind of the opening argument. The brief, the details, are at heckofajob.com. Heckofajob.com. And it's free. Yeah. You can contribute if you want to, but you don't have to. It's free. Back to the test. The civics score dropped for the first time since they started measuring it in 1998. First decline ever. And U.S. history, lowest score ever recorded. Continuing a slide that started back in 2014, and I want you to circle that year, because 2014 is 6 years before anybody ever heard the words SARS-CoV-2 or COVID-19. 40% of eighth graders scored below basic in U.S. history. Now, what does that mean? Below basic means they likely can't identify one simple historical idea in a document put in front of them. Only 13% hit proficient. Now, put those two facts together. The editorial board of the Wall Street Journal this week walked through the latest math and reading scores. 13-year-olds are stagnant, still below where they were before the lockdowns. And they're now down 15 points in math since 2012. The lockdowns made it worse, of course. But the decline was already underway. COVID didn't start the fire. COVID just poured gas on a house that was already smoking. And here's what I want to make my case here. And I want to be careful because the lazy version of this argument is wrong. And I want to give you the real version of the argument. The lazy version says, well, the schools are deliberately manufacturing socialists. I'm not convinced that they all are. Some schools may be, but not all are. There's no committee in the basement somewhere, someplace that's drawing up the plan. Actually, the truth is less dramatic, but it's more dangerous. It's not necessarily a conspiracy. I think it's a vacuum. Think about what it actually takes to resist a really bad economic idea. Somebody's got to stand in front of a crowd and say, healthcare should be free. College should be free. Housing is a right. Doesn't that feel wonderful? Now, I know maybe not to you, because to you and me, that's like, oh, wait a minute. What the hell are you doing there? But for someone who's not well-educated and somebody stands up in front of that crowd and yells, healthcare should be free, college should be free, housing is a right, healthcare is a right, to them it feels wonderful. It feels very generous. It feels kind. It feels moral. Now, what's the only thing standing between a citizen and that kind of bullcrap pitch? One question. Okay, free, but paid for by whom? And what does not get built instead? Because you have opportunity cost. You have scarcity. You have incentives. You have trade-offs. The idea that a dollar spent here is a dollar not spent there, and that there is no such thing as free, only hidden. Hidden costs. That question that I just described, one question, free, paid for by whom? And what doesn't get built instead? Opportunity costs, scarcity issues, incentives, trade-offs. The simple idea that a dollar spent here is a dollar not spent there, and that there is no such thing as free, only hidden costs. That question is a learned skill. I'm not convinced that anybody is born knowing that.
I think it's something that has to be installed in a classroom by a teacher through repetition, the same way you learn that 7 times 8 is, what is, 56. Remember learning that? Am I the only old fart in the congregation here? Didn't we all learn multiplication tables? Well, we have now spent a decade and a half producing an entire generation that, by the government's own scorecard, was never given that toolkit. You cannot price check a promise that you were never taught to price. You can't spot the catch in an argument when no one ever taught you that arguments have catches. Or nobody ever teaches you question the premise. Or nobody ever teaches you, there is a premise. Or there is an assumption. Or there is a difference between a fact and an opinion. The problem is that when socialism comes knocking, and trust me, history shows us, socialism, Marxism, communism, not only do they always come knocking in every generation, but they're always on the move. Why? Because the emotional pitch never changes. It doesn't win because it's the better argument. It'll win by default. It wins in an empty room where the counter argument was supposed to be standing, where the counter argument was supposed to be taught. Someone else should pay for your problems. That's the easiest sentence in the world to say yes to. And it stays easy right up until you understand that someone else, turns out to be you. Or who is that someone else? But understanding that requires exactly the reasoning that I think we've stopped teaching in public schools. A free people, the Wall Street Journal's own masthead reminds us, traces back to 1776, to Jefferson, to Adam Smith in the same breath, the Declaration and the Wealth of Nations, the same year. That's not an accident. The founders understood that liberty, economic literacy, are the same muscle. And James Madison put it pretty plainly. A people who mean to be their own governors must arm themselves with the power that knowledge gives. Instead, we're sending a generation out to govern themselves unarmed. Not because anybody hates them. Because we stop measuring. So we stop noticing. And you cannot fix a problem that you've trained yourself not to see, not to recognize, not even to look for. Now, there is one bright spot. The Education Department just decided to start publishing state-by-state 12th grade results that used to be hidden inside a broad national average. So we're going to get more transparency. Now, with more transparency, you would think there would become more accountability. I'm skeptical. Because here's the thing in a sentence. A republic that doesn't know its failings can't fix it. And the first act of self-government is being willing to look at the scoreboard and tell the truth about what it says. I'm not sure we're willing to do that right now. I'm not sure that we're willing to even recognize that there is a scoreboard. I know everybody's busy doing other things. Everybody's busy, chasing this, chasing that. And everybody's struggling. Well, not everybody, but most people, a lot of people are struggling. What I want everyone to recognize is that if I took both hands right now, I can point out things that, yes, over here, we're starting to turn the corner. We're starting to change things. We're waking up to the problems. But I look over here at the other hand, and I'm like, holy cow. But do we have the reinforcements behind us? Do we have the students? Do we have the rugrats? Do we have the educational system? Do we have the teaching of economics and government? Do we have the teaching of political science? Do we have the teaching of math and chemistry and everything? I'm not sure we do.
The scorecards may give us the opportunity for accountability. The question becomes whether or not we're going to start demanding that accountability. It's the Weekend with Michael Brown. Text line's always open, 331-03. Subscribe to heckofajob.com. I'll be right back.

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10: Hey, welcome back to the weekend with Michael Brown. Glad to have you with me. I appreciate you tuning in. As always, I want to tell you how much I appreciate everybody tuning in. 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As I said, the radio program is the radio program, and that's the brief that follows up with all the details. One story that broke yesterday that really, I guess it surprised me in this sense. But before I tell you the story, let's go back to, say, COVID. Let's go back to 2020 or so. The claim that the United States operated secret biolabs for weapons development was very widely across social media, the cabal, the Wall Street Journal, Washington Post, New York Times. they all dismissed those claims as conspiracy theory and that they were disinformation campaigns and that the disinformation campaigns were originating from, you know, Russia and Chinese officials, particularly during the 2022 invasion of Ukraine by Russia. Well, turns out that the claim of U.S.-funded biolabs developing bioweapons, wonder what happened to that theory. The director of national intelligence, Tulsi Gabbard, I think a lot of critics of her expected her to leave the director of national intelligence office quietly, maybe fly back to Hawaii, with, you know, figuratively with her tail between her legs. But they are apparently wrong about that. Now, you may recall that Tulsi Gabbard quit as the DNI because her husband, I forget what kind of cancer it is, but it's like stage four and it's virtually inoperable. And so she's asked for prayers and she told the president that she really needs to devote her time to the last, you know, months or whatever year he might have in his life. And then the conspiracy theory started flying. Well, she quit because she was going to, you know, she was going to get fired. I'm not convinced of that. And for those who thought that she was going to quietly go away, yesterday, Friday, she released a video, which you're going to hear, detailing something that we've always known, but that the government refused to admit, and that the cabal kept telling all of us was a conspiracy theory. And that is that the United States has been funding gain-of-function biolabs all over the world, including an array of such dangerous labs in Ukraine. A lot of people got suspended over at X, formerly Twitter, or Facebook, particularly during the 2021 period, during COVID, for even asking about the subject, which we knew intuitively was undoubtedly true.
11: After months of searching through intelligence community holdings and files, today I'm releasing new evidence of longstanding U.S. government funding of more than 120 biolabs in over 30 countries. Now, these biolabs include labs in places like Ukraine, which could be at risk of compromise due to the ongoing Russia-Ukraine war. In fact, the intelligence community had previously warned that a U.S.-funded biolab in Ukraine likely housed dangerous pathogens and remained vulnerable to longstanding threats of Russian attack, seizure, or damage. Now, until now, evidence regarding the full existence and funding of these laboratories had been knowingly withheld from you, the American people. Many of these U.S. government-funded biolabs are currently or have previously engaged in research using hazardous and highly contagious pathogens, and in some cases included dangerous gain-of-function research with very little visibility or oversight. Now, President Trump clearly understands the serious threat dangerous gain-of-function research poses to the American people. And this is why he took decisive action over a year ago. On May 25th, 2025, he signed an executive order to end federal funding of gain-of-function research around the world. Here at ODNI, I issued new guidance to the intelligence community directing increased collection on these laboratories and facilities overseas. And we're already seeing the results of this increased collection. We're learning new details, for example, on clinical trials that are underway at these facilities and that are raising significant ethical, financial, and security concerns regarding the supposed public health initiatives and U.S. national security. Now, despite the obvious potential for catastrophic global impact that research on dangerous pathogens in biolabs can have, politicians and so-called health professionals like Dr. Fauci, as well as entities within the Biden administration's national security team, lied repeatedly to the American people about the existence of U.S.-funded and supported biolabs. Not only did they lie, they threatened those who attempted to expose the truth. So this release today breaks new ground as the information surrounding the existence, history, locations, and funding of these U.S.-funded biolabs has been intentionally covered up by very powerful people who falsely claimed that these biolabs didn't exist. Now, they accuse anyone who says otherwise to be foreign assets and traitors to America. Now, ODNI will continue working closely with partners across the U.S. government to identify exactly where these labs are and what pathogens they contain to end dangerous gain-of-function research that threatens the health and well-being of the American people and people around the world.
10: Wow. Now, that's great, and that's what we call in the business a good start. That's a bombshell that's getting very little attention. So what's the next step? Well, there are at least two paths that I think need to be pursued. One is a legal path. Another is a political path. The legal path is that, one, we need to find out the who, what, where, when, and why, all the five W's of who was involved in these labs. Whether or not there indeed was any breach of national security, whether they violated any U.S. statutes, and whether any particular individuals. I find it, I was going to use the word incredible. I don't think that's right. I find it a wow moment that she mentioned Dr. Fauci. Now, I know he has been pardoned. He's been pardoned by President Biden for any crimes that he may have committed. It's a very broad, overreaching pardon. Nonetheless, they should still haul his butt before Congress or maybe a grand jury. And I'm going to step out on a limb and say, and if there is evidence of criminal wrongdoing, at least file the charges. And if they want to bring up the defense of the pardon, then let them do that. But let's at least see what the charges would look like, even if he can defeat those with a presidential pardon. Now, some lawyers will argue, well, wait a minute, that's double jeopardy. I'm not sure that kind of procedural move has ever been tested. But then, on the other hand, we need the political. We need to hold, and the president does, and don't laugh, but so do members of Congress. They need to hold the administrative state accountable for lying all those years about those labs. Put that in your pipe and smoke. So Weekend with Michael Brown. Hang tight. I'll be right back. Hey, it's the 4th of July, and I hope you're enjoying the celebration of 250 years of life, liberty, and the pursuit of happiness. Happy birthday, America.

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5: Attending NATO, I'm Deborah Valentine, Fox News. President Trump travels to Turkey on Monday for the NATO summit. The meeting comes as the president says the relationship between the U.S. and NATO allies is not reciprocal.
6: Ahead of the summit, the White House says that it's looking to what it calls a posture review of shifting the burden of Europe's defense to Europe. Britain's ambassador to the U.S. appeared on Fox saying that that's a message that the U.K. accepts.
7: The outgoing British Prime Minister announced a huge rise in our defense spending. It adds up to $393 billion U.S. over the next 4 to 5 years.
6: President Trump will meet with Ukrainian President Volodymyr Zelensky at the summit. A senior U.S. official says the discussions will center on the urgency to end the war and that the president will likely also follow up with Russian President Vladimir Putin as well.
5: Fox's Alex Hogan reporting. As Iran holds a days-long funeral for its former supreme leader Ayatollah Ali Khamenei, killed in a U.S.-Israeli airstrike. President Trump, during his America 250 speech, touts the rebuilding of the U.S. military. Fox's Trey Yangst reports from Tel Aviv.
8: It comes as President Trump addressed the nation, talking about the U.S. military and the work of U.S. forces during Operation Epic Fury.
9: We've had tremendous success. You look at Venezuela, you look at Iran, we wiped it out. Wiped out their military.
8: The president's remarks come as indirect talks between the United States and Iran move forward. The ceasefire between these two countries remains in place as regional leaders have expressed the importance of continuing the memorandum of understanding. Despite the diplomatic progress, the funeral for Iran's late supreme leader, the Ayatollah Khamenei, has been a large display of Iranian propaganda as delegations from around the world traveled to Tehran to participate. The funeral will continue until July 9th with millions of Iranians participating.
5: Iran's new supreme leader has not made a public appearance during the six-day funeral for his late father. America's listening to Fox News.
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5: A Haitian truck driver who illegally entered the U.S. in 2024 is charged in the death of a Pennsylvania state trooper. The illegal migrant was under deportation orders. Fox's C.B. Cotton.
6: Investigators say Michael Bond veered his semi-truck off the highway and into another tractor trailer that was being inspected by state trooper Mike Paera. Bond now faces charges of homicide by vehicle and voluntary manslaughter, among others. Trooper Paera had just moved back home to help his mom, who had started cancer treatments, according to state leaders. Paera's death comes as Transportation Secretary Sean Duffy has tightened commercial driver licensing rules following multiple fatal crashes with illegal immigrant commercial truck drivers. We're told back in March 2025, Bond got a non-domiciled commercial driver's license in Massachusetts when he was still qualified and authorized to work under federal law.
5: Bond's license was renewed in February 2026. ICE has issued a detainer for him. Super Typhoon Babi on approach to Guam and the Mariana Islands, packing 175-mile-per-hour winds. Here's Fox Weather's Ari Sarsalari.
12: This would be the equivalent of a Category 5 hurricane. 180-mile-per-hour sustained wind with this one, and it's moving toward the Mariana Islands. Now, this is well east of Japan, if you're not familiar with the area. And Guam is a U.S. territory. Then we've got Rota, which is just north of there. I think they're going to take the direct hit. And then you've got Tinian and Saipan that are farther toward the north. Now, Saipan got hit by a typhoon a couple of weeks ago, pretty devastating one, Sinlaku, that also had some extremely strong wind, and there may still be some cleanup from that going on. I don't think there's any way at this point that Rota can avoid a direct hit. And there are about 2,000 people that live there. Now, this will have some impacts in Guam for sure.
5: The Fox Forecast Center says massive power outage and property destruction is forecast from Babi. I'm Deborah Valentine. This is Fox News.
13: Mostly clear on this Sunday evening, and we'll see a low near 69. Winds south-southeast at 8 to 13 miles per hour. Monday, a chance for showers and thunderstorms in the afternoon. Otherwise, sunny and hot with temperatures in the low 90s. Winds south at 10 to 14. Monday evening, showers likely with a possible thunderstorm. Mostly cloudy with lows in the mid-60s. And Tuesday, showers once again and highs in the mid-80s. From the Flag Skywatch Weather Center, I am meteorologist Leah Jones.
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Welcome back to The Weekend with Michael Brown. 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HECKUVJOB or HECKOFJOB, heck of a job, either way, .com. And that's where I put the articles up, where I go in depth on things that I can't get completely done on air or things that I never get to do on air. I put those stories up there. 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Joe, go subscribe, heckofajob.com. I want to talk about something, but here's how I want you to think about this. I want you to think about this the way that a government government would want a jury to picture what I'm about to describe to you. So let's go to January 25th of this year. Detroit Metro Airport, the McNamara Terminal. A flight has somebody in from Brazzaville. That's the Republic of Congo, where at that very moment, monkeypox is beginning to spread. Mpox, that's what they call it now. And two men step up to Customs and Border Protection. They're not tourists. They're not students. It's two scientists from our own National Institutes of Health, the NIH, from the Rocky Mountain Labs in Hamilton, Montana, one of the only places in this country with a biosafety level 4 lab. That's the kind, you know, with the moon suits, the kind where they handle Ebola. I'd been in that lab when I was the undersecretary. It's not far from Missoula, but it's kind of out in nowhere, so to speak. One of the guys is named Vincent Munster, 53 years old, a citizen of the Netherlands, chief of the Virtus Ecology Section. The other is somebody named Claude Cui, 38 years old, a citizen of Cameroon. It's his research fellow. And a Customs and Border Patrol officer notices they're traveling with a really large black plastic case. So, not unusual, the Customs and Border Patrol officer asks, "Hey, what's in the bag?" And here's the line. Here's the line that the whole case turns on. They say it contains, and I'm quoting from the criminal complaint, diagnostics and testing equipment. Now, I want you to hold that phrase in your mind. Diagnostics and testing equipment. Because when the Customs and Border Patrol and the FBI opened the case, what they found wasn't just diagnostics and testing equipment. It wasn't equipment at all. They found 113 vials. Those glass vials packed in styrofoam coolers. The FBI has tested 20 of them so far. 17 contained monkeypox virus. One contained chickenpox virus. Two, interestingly, contained human DNA. Let that sink in for a moment. And I'm not just saying that for effect. That is the direct quote from the United States Attorney, Jerome Gorgon. He said, and I quote, "These NIH experts apparently broke our laws by smuggling viral pathogens on a packed commercial airplane from an outbreak in the Republic of Congo." Think about that. Now, I know I'm a lawyer. I taught law school, and I want to do something that I think too few people in talk radio bother to do, which is I want to tell you what this case is. And just as importantly, what it is not. Because the temptation here is enormous to make this bigger and scarier than the evidence supports. Now, I don't want to do that because, quite frankly, I don't have to. The truth itself is bad enough. Let me give the defense its day in court first. Let's go with the defense side first. Because I think that's how I'm going to win this argument. You build the other side's case stronger than they would build it themselves, and then you know what I want to do? I want to take it apart. Munster's own attorney.
He's actually spoken out. It's a guy by the name of Mark O'Brien, and he told a Montana station, I'll paraphrase, that this sounds a lot more salacious than it actually is, that this is not a terrorism episode, and that the samples were brought in allegedly to do further research, to try to eradicate the diseases. And you know what, on two points? He might be right. But I'm going to concede them anyway. Whether he's right or wrong, I want to concede the 2 points that they were brought in here for research. Let's just leave it at that. Point one, the vials that contain these pathogens were deactivated. They were non-infectious. 17 vials of dead monkeypox virus. So nobody on that plane that landed in Detroit was going to catch anything. This was not a guy walking through Detroit with a live, weaponized pathogen in his carry-on bag. But point two, these are, by every account that I could find, legitimate scientists doing legitimate work on a very real disease that really does kill people. Munster has spent his career on Ebola, on MERS, on how viruses jump from animals to humans. That's his job. That's okay. So if you're keeping score, the defense wants you to walk away thinking, okay, paperwork problem, a customs technicality, an overzealous prosecutor making a federal case, literally making a federal case, out of a missing permit for an import. But guess what? That's where it falls apart. It is not a paperwork problem when you lie. Let's read the complaint again, the lawsuit again, if you will. They didn't say, quote, we have research samples and I think we filed the wrong form. They said that the case held, and again, I quote, diagnostics and testing equipment, close quote. That cannot be an oversight. That's not forgetting about checking a form on a declarations card when you come in from a foreign country. That is looking a federal customs officer in the eye and telling him something false about what you're carrying across the border. And the second charge in the federal criminal complaint isn't smuggling. It's making false statements to federal officers. You know, they always say, and I think there's truth to this, the cover-up is its own crime. And I think that's what we have here. And think about why the rules exist. Federal law restricts the import and the transport of certain select agencies, and monkeypox is one of them, precisely because we, the public, the taxpayers, we're the ones that fund and finance Rocky Mountain Laboratories. We're entitled to know what dangerous material is moving in and out of this country, and under what controls those materials and those pathogens are moving in and out of the country. The permit isn't a bureaucratic theater. It's a chain of custody. And what do I mean by chain of custody? Where did the material originate? Who handled the material? Who handed the material off to the next person? Where was the material going? You know, the chain of custody that you might have in a criminal case where you've got some sort of blood samples or something. That's the kind of chain of custody that I'm talking about. This case gets stranger and stranger. It's the Weekend with Michael Brown. Text lines open 33103. Keyword Michael. I'll be right back.

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Hey, welcome back to The Weekend with Michael Brown. Glad to have you with me. I appreciate you tuning in. 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KOA. 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It's at 850 AM, 94.1 FM, and you hit that as a preset. And then Monday through Friday from 9 to noon, you can stream me live out of Denver, Colorado. So go on your iHeart app and set that preset now. I certainly would appreciate it. And that way you get to listen to what I talk about during the weekday also. Back to this story about these pathogens being sneaked into the country. And maybe sneak's not the right word, but it's the word that I want to use. Because, as I said before the break, this isn't some sort of bureaucratic theater. It's a chain of custody issue. It's how we know that what's supposed to be deactivated, these pathogens, actually are deactivated, and that the pathogens are stored properly, that it doesn't end up someplace where it shouldn't end up. If you skip that chain of custody, and then you lie about the chain of custody, and in fact, you not only lie about the chain of custody, you lie about what you're actually carrying in that briefcase. You haven't committed a clerical error. You haven't made a mistake. You haven't forgotten something. You've broken the one system that we have designed to protect all of the rest of us. And you did it on a packed commercial flight coming in from a foreign country into Detroit. Which means what? If those samples had not been deactivated, every single passenger on that plane could have ended up as a test of your good intentions. Every single passenger on that plane could have become infected with both chickenpox and monkeypox. But that's not what happened. But here's the version of the story that's burning up the internet that wants to take it further, a whole lot further. And here's where I'm going to part company with some of my compatriots on the conservative side of the aisle. Not that I'm going liberal. No, I'm not doing that. I just have a different viewpoint. You'll read that Munster has ties to somebody by the name of Ralph Baric, the University of North Carolina researcher who's famous for, guess what? Gain-of-function work on bat coronaviruses with the Wuhan Institute of Virology. And that is true. These two yahoos co-authored a study back in 2019. I verified that they did the study. It's real. It's in the journal named Viruses. You could go look it up yourself if you want to. But here's what the viral write-ups screaming across the internet conveniently leave out. That study found the virus did not replicate in the bats. In fact, they got a negative result.

result. Their experiment on the gain of function did not work. So the opposite of gain of function success story is what we have here. So when somebody dangles the word Barrick and Wuhan and gain of function in front of you, what they're wanting to do is to let your imagination connect the dots into a bioweapons conspiracy. Slow down. I don't think that's the evidence. I think that's just kind of the mood lighting in a dimly lit bar somewhere. And now the theory floating around that scientists invent diseases to profit from the cure? Even the article spreading that admits in its own words that no such charge has ever been made. When you actually have to write, "no such official charge has been made" in your so-called exposé, you kind of told on yourself, haven't you? But here's the deal, as Biden used to say. I don't need the conspiracy. You don't need the conspiracy. Because the strongest case against these two guys is also the most boring one, and it's this. A senior National Institute of Health scientist and his partner, brought a controlled, dangerous pathogen into the United States without authorization, and then they lied to the federal officers whose sole jobs are to keep that from happening. And that's not speculation. That's in the criminal complaint. And the criminal complaint raises questions that I think are fair game. I'll phrase it this way. Two foreign nationals, a Dutch citizen, a Cameroonian citizen, holding senior, hands-on roles at one of our most sensitive BSL-4 facilities. Now, I'm not xenophobic about science. Talent is talent, and talent in the science world is global. But it is entirely legitimate to ask, how do these access controls work at a lab where the absolute worst pathogens on the face of the earth are kept? And when the people running a section can apparently move vials of monkeypox across an international border and the system only catches it because an alert customs officer at Detroit Jetway decided to open a black plastic case? One of the senators from Montana, Republican Senator Tim Sheehy, asked exactly that. Back in May, before these charges were even filed, he wrote to the Health and Human Services Inspector General demanding a review of Rocky Mountain Labs' security. And his line was, I think, pretty blunt. He wrote, quote, "We don't want Montana to be the next Wuhan." Now, you could call that pretty hot rhetoric. I would instead think I would call it the right instinct. Not because Montana is Wuhan, but because the entire point of government oversight is to make sure that it never gets the chance to be the next Wuhan. Now, these two guys, we got to be fair, they're presumed innocent until proven guilty beyond a reasonable doubt. And I mean that because I've practiced criminal law before. They have surrendered. They've been released on their own recognizance, meaning they didn't have to put up a bond. They were just recognized that they have a low-risk flight. So they've been let out. And they are entitled to their day in court. The samples were, in fact, deactivated. They were not live viruses. And their lawyer's defense may even carry the day. 5 years in prison? That's the maximum. I don't think it's likely. But here's where the history gets uncomfortable, because we've watched this movie before. In late 2019, early 2020, right before the entire world changed, you know, Wuhan, suddenly somebody's talking about SARS-CoV-2, suddenly we get into our vernacular the word COVID-19. Yeah, that time period, before everything changed. You know what happened? Federal authorities charged the chairman of Harvard's chemistry department, a guy named Professor Charles Lieber, and a Chinese researcher named Zhang Jing. They were caught at Boston's Logan Airport with 21 vials of stolen cancer cells hidden
and I'm not making this up, in a sock. Yeah, a sock like you'd put on your foot. And what happened to them? Yeah, I'll tell you next. It's the Weekend with Michael Brown. Text lines open. It's 33103. Keyword Mike or Michael. 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It's heckofajob.com. I'll be right back. Happy birthday, America. You're young, 250, and have shown the world that freedom and liberty are alive and well. Celebrate the holiday, then go right back to preserving what made this nation great on our birthday.

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4: Attending NATO, I'm Deborah Valentine, Fox News. President Trump travels to Turkey on Monday for the NATO summit. The meeting comes as the president says the relationship between the U.S. and NATO allies is not reciprocal.
5: Ahead of the summit, the White House says that it's looking to what it calls a posture review of shifting the burden of Europe's defense to Europe. Britain's ambassador to the U.S. appeared on Fox saying that that's a message that the U.K. accepts.
6: The outgoing British Prime Minister announced a huge rise in our defense spending. It adds up to $393 billion U.S. over the next 4 to 5 years.
5: President Trump will meet with Ukrainian President Volodymyr Zelensky at the summit. A senior U.S. official says the discussions will center on the urgency to end the war and that the president will likely also follow up with Russian President Vladimir Putin as well.
4: Fox's Alex Hogan reporting. As Iran holds a days-long funeral for its former supreme leader Ayatollah Ali Khamenei, killed in a U.S.-Israeli airstrike, President Trump, during his America 250 speech, touts the rebuilding of the U.S. military. Fox's Trey Yangst reports from Tel Aviv.
7: As President Trump addressed the nation, talking about the U.S. military and the work of U.S. forces during Operation Epic Fury.
8: We've had tremendous success. You look at Venezuela, you look at Iran, we wiped it out, wiped out their military.
7: The president's remarks come as indirect talks between the United States and Iran move forward. The ceasefire between these two countries remains in place as regional leaders have expressed the importance of continuing the Memorandum of Understanding. Despite the diplomatic progress, the funeral for Iran's late supreme leader, the Ayatollah Khamenei, has been a large display of Iranian propaganda as delegations from around the world traveled to Tehran to participate. The funeral will continue until July 9th with millions of Iranians participating.
4: Iran's new supreme leader has not made a public appearance during the 6-day funeral for his late father. 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
11: Mostly clear on this Sunday evening, and we'll see a low near 69, winds south-southeast at 8 to 13 miles per hour. Monday, a chance for showers and thunderstorms in the afternoon, otherwise sunny and hot with temperatures in the low 90s, winds south at 10 to 14. Monday evening, showers likely with a possible thunderstorm, mostly cloudy with lows in the mid-60s, and Tuesday, showers once again and highs in the mid-80s. From the Flag Skywatch Weather Center, I am meteorologist Leah Jones.
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Glad to have you with me. 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So subscribe, and then that will download all 5 days of the weekday program and all of the weekend program so you don't miss any of our segments. So go subscribe to the podcast, The Situation with Michael Brown. Back to the story about these two Yahoos coming into the country with, again, to be fair, deactivated monkeypox virus, but they lie to the customs agent about what they're carrying. And as I said before the break, the history of this is pretty interesting. As I said, because we've seen the movie before. Go back to 2019-2020. The chairman of Harvard's chemistry department, Charles Lieber, and a Chinese researcher named Zhang Jing, they get caught at Boston's Logan International Airport. With them, hidden in a sock, 21 vials of stolen cancer cells. What happened to them? Lieber was convicted on 6 felony counts. 6 felony counts. Do you know what his sentence was? 2 days. 48 hours. Time served. The Chinese national, Jing, he pleaded guilty to lying to federal agents. Got time served, got deported. So when a U.S. attorney tells me to let that sink in, I think the thing he actually wants to sink in is the part that comes after the headline. And that's not whether these two guys have been charged or even get charged. It's whether anything ever actually happens to people at this level when they get caught carrying this kind of dangerous stuff around. That's the real question. We have rules for handling the deadliest substances on earth. We have a federal system to enforce them. And we have a track record that says when the credentialed and the connected break those rules, they walk out with time served, and then get a quiet flight back home? Or they go back to Harvard? And they go back to teaching? I got a problem with that. Now remember, the vials were deactivated. That's fine. But the trust wasn't a sample in a cooler. The trust is the thing that's supposed to be inactivated when this kind of thing happens. And so far, it never is. The fact that both Munster and Quay are foreigners working in one of America's most sensitive labs in Montana, that's at least cause for attention, isn't it? Now, while the NIH routinely employs international talent, critics note that granting high-level access to individuals from nations with varying biosecurity standards that they work with on a day-to-day basis, or that geopolitical considerations can amplify risks to American is to all of us, is a really very legitimate issue. So the new arrests underscore the long-standing debate about vetting, oversight, and whether U.S. taxpayer-funded labs should even allow foreign scientists to either lead or work on the most sensitive work involving potential agents like monkeypox virus. Earlier in his career, Munster received a Young Investigator Award from vaccine maker Merck. At that time, he had just established his independent virus ecology unit at Rocky Mountain Labs in Montana. His research focused on the ecology, zoonotic spillover, cross-species transmission, pathogens of emerging viruses, especially things like Ebola or MERS-CoV or SARS-CoV, and all the bat-borne pathogens. Munster is said to have played a large role in preclinical testing of the Oxford-AstraZeneca COVID vaccine. Now, I'm not drawing a causal link here. I'm not even drawing a correlation. I'm simply wanting you to think about a guy that would lie about what he's carrying
into the country directly to a customs officer, knowing full well what he led. Oh, we just got some equipment. And that guy played a preclinical role in the testing of one of the COVID vaccines. Now, you should note that vaccine was never approved in the United States and was ultimately withdrawn from the global market in the spring of 2024, starting in Europe. Wow. That's something. I don't think we should just gloss over that. And again, I'm not trying to create a conspiracy, but it goes to when you start putting everything together, you played a role in a vaccine that even, now, were politics involved in the approval of the COVID vaccines, the SARS-CoV-2 vaccines? Absolutely, I believe that it was. Was Merck paid more than they should have been? Yes. Were we lied to about the efficacy of the vaccines? Yes. And here's a guy who was involved in one of the vaccines that never got approved, coming back into this country and lying about what he's carrying. I know what he was carrying was deactivated. That's not the point. The point is, here are public health officials involved in controversies that date back 6 years now, 7 years in some cases, that are now coming into the country and lying again. That destroys legitimacy in science. That causes all of us to stop and say, what are you telling me? Is it true? Is it not true? Now, public health officials in this country are still concerned about monkeypox, primarily due to the risk of importation and the potential spread of the more virulent Clade 1 strain of monkeypox. That version has a historically higher fatality rate compared to the milder Clade 2 that caused the outbreak back in 2022. So while overall U.S. risk is truly considered low, fears center on travel-related cases. More than 20 Clade 1 infections have already been detected in this country since late 2024. So there is worry about laboratory accidents, unauthorized transport of samples, as in the case we're talking about, and the potential for accidental or deliberate release. Back in 2022, monkeypox, the outbreak infected over 32,000 Americans. They were primarily gay and bisexual men. But regardless of that, which I think is immaterial, these concerns have intensified scrutiny of high containment research facilities exactly like Rocky Mountain Labs in Montana. It's led to strict import controls on the pathogen. And yet, knowing all of that, these two men still lied when they came into the country. I know. I set the bar low. I told you the monkeypox and the chickenpox was both deactivated. That's fine. So it wasn't a threat to the people on the plane. What were they doing? Why were they doing it? And why did they feel the need, again, to lie about what they were bringing into the country? Do you ever get the feeling, as I think you should, that we're losing trust, we're losing confidence in the government to do exactly what's right? They plead guilty, and they get 2 days, two days. Now, they did, in addition, they get 2 years of supervised release, including 6 months of home confinement, a $50,000 fine, $33,000-plus in restitution to the Internal Revenue Service. The other guy from China, Zhang Xing, he pled guilty to one count, making a false statement, and he gets time served. We're going way too lax. Way too lax. But the problem remains, they lied. It's the Weekend with Michael Brown. Hang tight. I'll be right back.

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Hey, welcome back to The Weekend with Michael Brown. Thanks for tuning in. As I always like to do at the end of the program, I want to thank the audience for tuning in and listening. I know you got other things to do on the weekend, but be sure to let your local affiliate know how much you like the program. 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And then please go follow the Substack, heckofajob.com. Let me tell you about a prediction. Back in 2022, when the Supreme Court told New Jersey it had to stop treating the Second Amendment like a suggestion, then Governor Phil Murphy went to the cameras and warned that the decision would make America a less safe country. It would turn into the Wild West, blood in the streets. You know the script. We've heard it as gun owners our entire life. So let's go to the tape. New Jersey went from about 1,200 concealed carry permit holders to over 57,000. Well, by Murphy's own logic, the morgues in New Jersey should be overflowing. Instead, New Jersey's murder rate fell from 3.9 per 100,000 residents down to 2 per 100,000 residents. The state's own attorney general put out a press release bragging about a historic low in gun violence. Guess what? After that Supreme Court case, after New Jersey was told you got to treat the Second Amendment like the Second Amendment, the Wild West never showed up. It never even got on the plane. It never landed. The Wild West nowhere to be seen. Ha! I am not standing here telling you that handing out 56,000 gun permits is what caused New Jersey's murder rate to drop. I can't prove that. And I'm telling you, if anybody else tries to prove that, they can't either. The honest truth is that crime fell almost everywhere last year. The FBI just reported the single largest one-year drop in murder since 1937, 18%. And the murder rate is on track for about 4.1 per 100,000. That would be, if we reach that, the lowest this country has recorded since we started keeping reliable books back in 1960. And a lot of things drove that. The country climbing out of the pandemic, aggressive federal law enforcement, cities finally getting their footing back, and guns are part of a crowded room of reasons. But here's what I can prove, and this is the part I want you to carry into your next argument with your brother-in-law who hates guns. The other side didn't make a modest prediction. They made a very specific prediction. They said that as more Americans started to arm themselves, to buy guns, to start concealed carrying or open carrying, they told us the body count would climb like crazy. More guns, more death, they kept telling us. That was the whole story. That was the entire justification for treating your right to defend yourself like a privilege you had to beg a bureaucrat for. And in fact, that's what New Jersey made you do. You had to go beg for it. Washington, D.C., same thing. New York, same thing. They took that Supreme Court case from 2022 and they virtually ignored it and said there would be blood flowing through the streets. That prediction failed. It failed completely. They made a specific prediction. More Americans, more guns, body counts up, more deaths. That's their entire theory. The entire justification for treating the Second Amendment right, the right to keep and bear arms, shall not be infringed. Oh, I think we infringe it all the time. You know, the government can't do it. And I want to make sure everybody understands that the Second Amendment is not about hunting. We know that. It's about your right to defend yourself, not just against a tyrannical government, which is what the founders were talking about, but your right to self-defense, your right to arm yourself and to protect you from serious bodily injury, if not death. You know, every Friday on my local program, in the last hour on Friday, I do a segment called Taxpayer Relief Shots. What's that? Well, I describe taxpayer relief shots this way. When some individual lawfully owning a gun, so I'm not talking about felons, I'm not talking about criminals, but I'm talking about you and me. When we lawfully own a gun and we
carry that gun or keep that gun in our place of business or our home or while we're out on the street shopping, doing whatever we're doing. And someone attacks us, tries to rape our wife or our daughters, or tries to attack us, tries to rob us, and we have a reasonable fear of severe bodily injury up to and including death, we take our guns out. And we lawfully exercise the God-given right of self-defense. And sometimes when we do that, the perpetrator, the criminal, dies. Well, guess what happens when they die in your lawful exercise of your Second Amendment rights and your God-given right of self-defense? You just save the taxpayers money. You save them money because there's no trial. There's no incarceration. There's no public defender. There's no time spent on appeals. They ended up, as we like to call it, DRT, dead right there. Now, these people, based on the Supreme Court case, wanted to tell us that people like us who, I don't ever want to shoot somebody. I don't want to be put in that position. If I find myself in a position where I think there's going to be someone trying to attack me, I get myself out of that position. But you can't always do that. And all of the anti-gunners that I'm talking about here that predicted, oh, there'll be blood in the streets. No, I think Americans finally woke up and realized that lawful self-defense is a real thing. And we're going to do that. And I think that there is some, I don't think it's necessarily all causation. It's not all correlation. I think it's a part of many factors that have resulted in a reduction in crime in this country. My point being, their prediction of blood in the streets failed completely. We now have more guns in private hands than at any point in American history. More states with constitutional carry than ever, meaning you don't need a permit from the government to carry or conceal carry a gun. 29 states where a law-abiding citizen doesn't need permission from the government to protect yourself. And guess what? Crime didn't explode. It collapsed to a 65-year low. So whatever you may believe about cause and effect, about causation or correlation, you cannot look at that and still claim that an armed citizenry is somehow a public menace. The data buried that argument. And who are these citizens that are carrying these guns? Well, guess what? The data answers that too. And it's devastating to the other side. Concealed carry permit holders are convicted of firearms offenses at roughly 1/12 the rate that police officers are. Read that again. The licensed legally armed civilian is more law-abiding than the cop is. These aren't the cartoon vigilantes that the gun control lobby conjures up to try to frighten suburban voters. We're actually your neighbors. They're Alessandra Cuda, 5-foot-nothing single mother who got threatened on a trail with her 2-year-old and decided she was done. I'm not going to be an easy target. They're Audrey Botiford of Lansing, who is alive today, alive, because she was armed when a man twice her size pulled a knife. That's the real story the numbers tell. The predictions failed. The freedom worked. And no amount of fear-mongering changes what the data now says out loud. Hey, it's the weekend with Michael Brown. Glad to have you with me. I'm glad you joined us today. I'll see you next Saturday. Everybody have a great weekend. Hey, it's the 4th of July, and I hope you're enjoying the celebration of 250 years of life, liberty, and the pursuit of happiness. Happy birthday, America. You're just getting started.

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2: 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Each day, I'll give you the big stories making headlines that really matter. Food, inflation, schools, investments. I'll tell you the best thing I heard all day, an audio clip that made me sit up and take notice. I'll have the key three of the most consequential stories in the news cycle as well. We'll keep an eye on the markets, farm news, some sports, and those big developing stories from City Hall all the way to the White House. And we'll have a few laughs along the way as well. Talk to you then.
3: Community focused, conservative minded. This is The Flag.
4: So the American dream is alive and well, at least according to this survey. But some of the things in the survey don't jive with one that came out earlier this week. Freedom of choice and how to live and having a good family life are essential aspects of the American dream. Followed by retiring comfortably and owning a home. Becoming wealthy is not a top priority, with 17% saying it is essential. 73% of those surveyed are proud to be American. 73%. I would like it if that number was a little bit higher. But when you, and this poll, the interesting thing about this poll is that they don't break it down by liberal, conservative, Republican, Democrat. But the poll that came out earlier this week that I find especially troubling is 55% of Democrats said they are not proud to be or not proud at all to be an American. 55%. That is a majority of Democrats. We're on 461 stations across the country. If you're a Democrat, and you're listening to this show right now, please tell me that you are not in that 55%, not proud to be an American. And all the carping and complaining. I just saw a video a little while ago as I was getting ready for the show and had a few minutes. I was scrolling through some of my social media before the show began. I saw a video of Chuck Todd, and he was literally complaining that the events of this past weekend were too politicized for him. If you paid attention to the events, if you saw what was going on, if you saw every effort that was being made to celebrate this country and what this country is really about, the good, the bad, and the ill. Look, we are not a perfect country. We are not perfect. What do we try to do? We try to create a more perfect union. That is the goal. We pursue that. We pursue happiness, life, liberty, and the pursuit of happiness. Again, no guarantees. I was encouraged by the fact that 93% of Republicans said that they are proud to be American. I wish that number was even a little bit higher. But when you look at it, 55% of Democrats not proud to be an American. Nick in Chicago, you're going to be the first caller tonight. How are you?
5: Oh, thank you. I'm honored.
4: Happy 4th of July. We will never be at this place in our history again. The beginning of our 250th year as a country.
5: Yeah,
4: pretty good.
5: Yeah. And I'm an old guy, so I appreciate that once more. You know, yeah, I'm 76, you know.
4: Well, then you remember 76. You remember the bicentennial.
5: Yeah, I remember 1776, yeah.
4: No, not 17.
5: It's a little foggy, but I remember.
4: Not 17. Hey.

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3: 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Each day, I'll give you the big stories making headlines that really matter. Food, inflation, schools, investments. I'll tell you the best thing I heard all day, an audio clip that made me sit up and take notice. I'll have the key three of the most consequential stories in the news cycle as well. We'll keep an eye on the markets, farm news, some sports, and those big developing stories from City Hall all the way to the White House. And we'll have a few laughs along the way as well. Talk to you then.
4: Community focused, conservative minded. This is The Flag.
5: A couple of other things Trump said that I thought were pretty good. For 2.5 centuries, our American Republic has stood as a crowning achievement of human history. This country is the home of freedom. This is the land of liberty. And this is a flag that's the banner of the most extraordinary, most exceptional, most incredible nation ever to exist on the face of the earth. And we're doing better now than we've ever done before. No people have done more good, shown more courage, made more progress, righted more injustice, or achieved more greatness than you, the American people. For 250 years, the United States of America has been hope, the promise, the light, and the glory among all nations of the world. And all over the world, they try to be like us. Nobody can be like us. And with God's help, we will always be this, or even better. Listen to that passage right there. Any politics in there at all? I don't think so. Let's go to Michigan and say hey to Greg. Greg, what's up tonight? Hey, Greg. Danny boy, do we have Greg? I can barely hear him. All right, let's put Greg on hold, see if we can get him back. This is Whitney in New York. Whitney in New York, how are you tonight? There we go. Now I can
6: hear you. I'm glad that Bill has another great American taking over for him.
5: Well, I'm not taking over. I'm just sitting in tonight.
6: Well, just, yeah, but one great American for another great American.
5: Well, thank you. I appreciate that.
6: Yes, and, you know, you were talking about earlier, our country, 1500s, we were already Puritans coming over here trying to get away from, you know,
5: Well, religious persecution.
6: Well, yeah, exactly.
5: They came here mainly, largely for religious freedom.
6: Years for America to get involved with it, you know, but we were still trying to get away from them.
5: Well, Whitney, I appreciate those comments. No, and he's absolutely right. So in this notion, and you're going to hear more about this tomorrow because they just rolled this out for the Sunday shows today, that we are going to investigate, and they're basing this on getting the majority in the midterms. So I guess they think there's a lust out there for people to investigate America 250 and the America 250 celebration because there were mentions of God during the celebration. Oh, the horror. Let's go to Iowa and say hey to Dale. Dale, how are you? How are you doing tonight?
7: Getting along. Glad you're getting along too. I just want to say my great grandfather had fought in the, for the Union in the Civil War.
5: God bless.
7: My dad was a sergeant in World War II, and his group

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7: 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And we'll have a few laughs along the way as well. Talk to you then.
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9: And by the way, if you go to the New York Post, Adam B. Coleman, just Google it. 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
14: Gearing up for the NATO summit. I'm Sue Guzman, Fox News. President Trump is going to travel to Turkey on Monday for the NATO summit this week. Comes as he says the relationship between the U.S. and NATO allies is not reciprocal. We have more from Fox's Alex Hogan at the White House.
15: Ahead of the summit, the White House says that it's looking to what it calls a posture review of shifting the burden of Europe's defense to Europe. Britain's ambassador to the U.S. appeared on Fox saying that that's a message that the U.K. accepts.
16: The outgoing British Prime Minister announced a huge rise in our defense spending. It adds up to $393 billion U.S. over the next 4 to 5 years.
15: President Trump will meet with Ukrainian President Volodymyr Zelensky at the summit. A senior U.S. official says the discussions will center on the urgency to end the war and that the president will likely also follow up with Russian President Vladimir Putin as well.
14: Millions of Iranians are taking part in a massive funeral procession for the country's late supreme leader killed in the early days of the Iran conflict. Anger against America evident as thousands chanted death to America, death to Israel. Israeli Prime Minister Benjamin Netanyahu telling Fox News.
17: Deal or no deal. As long as I'm prime minister, Iran will not have nuclear weapons.
14: And Netanyahu will join Fox and Friends Monday morning in the 7 a.m. hour discussing a possible White House visit after President Trump's trip to the NATO summit. The conflict has apparently claimed the life of another U.S. service member. The Navy suspending the search Sunday for one of five members aboard a helicopter that crashed into the Arabian Sea. Four others rescued. Officials said the downing of the chopper was not the result of hostile fire. And President Trump intervening on behalf of American soccer star forward Phelan Balogun.
18: FIFA announced that its judicial body was suspending the ban, something it also did with Portugal's Cristiano Ronaldo at the start of the World Cup. President Trump posting about it on Truth Social, thanking FIFA for, quote, doing what was right and reversing a great injustice.
14: U.S. takes on Belgium
18: Greg
14: Monday.
18: Thompson,
14: America's
18: Fox News.
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14: Russia launching waves of missiles and drones targeting Kyiv overnight into Monday, leaving at least seven people dead. Comes hours after Ukraine's president warned of another large-scale attack that was imminent. Explosions echoing across the city as civilians sought shelter in metro stations. President Trump continuing to press Congress to pass the Save America Act to crack down on voter fraud. The bill already passed the House but failed in the Senate. House Oversight Committee Chair James Comer telling Fox's The Big Weekend Show that both sides need to link up.
31: Leader Thune needs to tell us what they can pass in the Senate. I mean, surely to goodness, we as Republicans can agree that you should have to show a valid ID to vote.
14: Senate Majority Leader John Thune said Republicans do not have the votes to pass it. The president is calling on the GOP to do away with the filibuster to get it across the finish line. Democrats strongly oppose the Save America Act, arguing that requiring voter ID amounts to a voter suppression tactic that would disenfranchise tens of millions of eligible American citizens. World leaders preparing to gather in Ankara, Turkey for the NATO annual summit.
32: The 77-year-old NATO alliance appears to be more fragile than ever. President Trump has publicly doubted its value to the United States and expressed anger at what he sees as a lack of support.
33: I just want loyalty. You know, we're so loyal to them. We're always fighting for them. We have thousands of troops all over Europe.
32: He's also demanded European countries invest more in their militaries. The Pentagon is reassessing its transatlantic deployments. This week's summit will see NATO Secretary General Mark Rutte and others attempt to convince President Trump that Europe is paying its way and that the alliance is good for all its members. Jonathan Savage, Fox News.
14: Super Typhoon Favi making landfall on Guam and the Northern Mariana Islands. Powerful storms marked with howling winds and lashing rains. 100-mile-an-hour winds expected. I'm Sue Guzman. This is Fox News.
34: Mostly clear on this Sunday evening, and we'll see a low near 69. Winds south-southeast at 8 to 13 miles per hour. Monday, a chance for showers and thunderstorms in the afternoon. Otherwise, sunny and hot with temperatures in the low 90s. Winds south at 10 to 14. Monday evening, showers likely with a possible thunderstorm. Mostly cloudy with lows in the mid-60s. And Tuesday, showers once again and highs in the mid-80s. From the Flag Skywatch Weather Center, I am meteorologist Leah Jones.
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7: So once again, I want to thank Brad Wenstrup for being here. Just an absolutely great American. And if you ever get the chance, and you should make time to look at the report, because it is, I've seen it. I talked to him about it when it first came out. The report that he did and his committee did is absolutely jaw-dropping. It is the House Select Subcommittee on the Coronavirus Pandemic, chaired by Brad Wenstrup, 557 pages. And so you need a little time. Don't just go there if you've only got a few minutes. But when you've got some time to spend, look at the report, read through it, take the time, and then you'll see all the stuff that Tulsi Gabbard, and God bless Tulsi Gabbard for what she did. And she did a great service to this country. But look at all, and I never talked about Dr. Fauci that much, but when he was in the news all the time. But that guy needs, he's got something coming due to him. And we can only pray that he gets it in this life or the next. Dan Carroll for Bill Cunningham is with you every Sunday.

0: NATO summit. I'm Sue Guzman, Fox News. President Trump is going to travel to Turkey on Monday for the NATO summit this week. Comes as he says the relationship between the U.S. and NATO allies is not reciprocal. We have more from Fox's Alex Hogan at the White House.
1: Ahead of the summit, the White House says that it's looking to what it calls a posture review of shifting the burden of Europe's defense to Europe. Britain's ambassador to the U.S. appeared on Fox saying that that's a message that the U.K. accepts.
2: The outgoing British Prime Minister announced a huge rise in our defense spending. It adds up to $393 billion U.S. over the next 4 to 5 years.
1: President Trump will meet with Ukrainian President Volodymyr Zelensky at the summit. A senior U.S. official says the discussions will center on the urgency to end the war and that the president will likely also follow up with Russian President Vladimir Putin as well.
0: Millions of Iranians are taking part in a massive funeral procession for the country's late supreme leader killed in the early days of the Iran conflict. Anger against America evident as thousands chanted death to America, death to Israel. Israeli Prime Minister Benjamin Netanyahu telling Fox News.
3: Deal or no deal. As long as I'm prime minister, Iran will not have nuclear weapons.
0: And Netanyahu will join Fox and Friends Monday morning in the 7 a.m. hour discussing a possible White House visit after President Trump's trip to the NATO summit. The conflict has apparently claimed the life of another U.S. service member. The Navy suspending the search Sunday for one of 5 members aboard a helicopter that crashed into the Arabian Sea. 4 others rescued. Officials said the downing of the chopper was not the result of hostile fire. And President Trump intervening on behalf of American soccer star forward Phelan Balogun.
4: FIFA announced that its judicial body was suspending the ban, something it also did with Portugal's Cristiano Ronaldo at the start of the World Cup. President Trump posting about it on Truth Social, thanking FIFA for, quote, doing what was right and reversing a great injustice.
0: U.S. takes on Belgium
4: Greg
0: Monday.
4: Thompson,
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18: Mostly clear on this Sunday evening, and we'll see a low near 69, winds south-southeast at 8 to 13 miles per hour. Monday, a chance for showers and thunderstorms in the afternoon, otherwise sunny and hot with temperatures in the low 90s, winds south at 10 to 14. Monday evening, showers likely with a possible thunderstorm, mostly cloudy with lows in the mid-60s, and Tuesday, showers once again and highs in the mid-80s. From the Flag Skywatch Weather Center, I am meteorologist Leah Jones.
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20: This is Sunday Night America. Dan Carroll in for Bill Cunningham, the great American. And it was a huge week this week because of all this past week, I guess I should say, because of all the stuff that was going on, all the rulings that were coming down from the Supreme Court. And the one on the 14th Amendment, to my way of thinking, was probably the biggest and most important one. But there were other decisions as well. And we're going to try and get through as many of them as we possibly can. I turn to my good friend Tom King, who is the chief counsel and outstanding constitutional lawyer for the GOP and the great Commonwealth of Pennsylvania. And Tom King, it is great to have you on the show tonight. How are you, sir?
9: Yes, sir, Dan. It's my pleasure, and happy birthday to the United States of America.
20: Happy birthday. What's the 4th of July 250th anniversary weekend look like in the Tom King household?
9: Well, it looks like we got the banners up out on the fence rail out here for the neighbors to see when they come by on the tractors. And we're celebrating by watching the massive fireworks in Pittsburgh and locally all over this end of the state.
20: Well, I think the biggest decision that the Supreme Court put out this past week had to do with birthright citizenship. I've seen a lot of analysis on this. Some I agree with, some I don't agree with. Even the Washington Post, Tom King, came out and said the Supreme Court was wrong on the birthright decision. I saw other analysis that said this decision is right up there with Roe v. Wade. I don't know if it's that big or that important, but you've had some time to look at this. You've had some time to digest it. You've seen the dissents by Clarence Thomas and Alito. And so as Tom King sees this ruling on birthright citizenship from the Supreme Court, how do you size it up?
9: Well, I would have, if I had a vote, which I don't, but if I had a vote, I would have gone with the president on this one. There is, it was a defeat nonetheless, but there is some ray of hope in Kavanaugh's opinion, and he's sort of opened the door for Congress, perhaps, to at some point when there are enough votes to address some of this birthright citizenship stuff in terms of, the countries sending their people in here and people who are otherwise not here legally coming to bear children. And so Kavanaugh left some ray of hope. You know, it was a narrow decision. And so if on a 5-4 vote, you have the fifth vote who went with the majority, but opening the door for perhaps at some point in time, some action by Congress, but it was nonetheless a defeat, and I thought it was fundamentally wrong.
20: Well, I mean, I'm glad you brought that up because I've seen analysis on what Kavanaugh had to say about this, and the analysis that you just spoke of, where he's laying out a roadmap for Congress to deal with this, I guess in a legislative way, could be effective. But I've seen other analysis from sources that I trust that said, because this is a constitutional amendment, this is the 14th Amendment, doing something about it legislatively doesn't reach that bar, doesn't get the job done.
9: Well, it's one of those things that'll linger on until somebody tries to do something about it, because when you have a majority of five and one of them isn't in tune or in sync with the other four, it always opens the door for lawyers, at least, to debate whether somebody can do something about it. And certainly I would hope that somebody could. Just to have an absolute birthright citizenship, I don't think was ever the founder's intent. I think that certainly people who are here illegally or people who have allegiances to other nations, such as the Chinese sending people on vacations to have American citizens come here and be born, is just clearly wrong. And I don't think it's fundamentally sound. So I would agree with Thomas and Alito again, but I find myself often agreeing with Thomas and Alito. Yeah. So.
20: Well, and I think most sensible people do. And Alito wrote that he talked about it just boggles the mind. I can't get my head around this, but he talked about people who are trying to come into the country and gain citizenship in a legal way and going through the process, which, you know, is painstaking, it is long, it's expensive, and somehow they are denied citizenship because they haven't completed the process yet. But then on the other hand, you can have someone come into the country illegally, give birth, and all of a sudden they are able to stay in the country because they have given birth to someone who magically is an American citizen, and they go ahead of the people who are trying to do it legally. It doesn't make any sense at all.
9: Doesn't make any sense to me, and it certainly is a massive issue, though, in terms of the number of people affected, and you know, the court consists of human beings too, and I think some of that sway in the majority decision comes from that concern of the massive number of people who might be affected by this. But nonetheless, I think the thinking was sound on the other side, and I would have gone with the minority instead of the majority here.
20: Let's look at the other one on temporary protective status for Haitians and Syrians. And it says right there, into my way of thinking, Tom King, temporary status. And yet the left had a conniption because the Supreme Court issued the ruling that authorizes the administration's efforts to end this temporary protected status.
9: Yes, that was a good one. I think they rightfully decided that case, and I think they decided that the administration was within its bounds to stop that temporary status for those citizens of those countries, and that the government had the right to do it. So I think they were on solid ground. I think it's a good decision, and I think it will come into effect in the future. Perhaps that's another way to look at the birthright citizenship. If you can enforce restrictions with respect to who can come in, it's maybe a backdoor method to deal with that issue as well.
20: Yeah. Have you heard of any challenges to this so far? Because I know those on the left are going to seek to keep the Haitians that are here, the Syrians that are here, they're going to seek to keep them in country as long as possible.
9: I haven't heard of any, but I'm certain that there will be dozens and dozens of challenges in the immigration world on with respect to this, and I'm sure we haven't heard the end of it.
20: Yeah. The other one had to do with keeping or, I guess, preventing trans boys from playing in women's sports. And the ruling, I think a lot of people think, really doesn't go far enough, because I guess what they said, and correct me if I'm wrong here, but they said that states that already have laws that ban biological boys from playing in girls' sports, those laws can stay in place. But other states that allow biological boys to compete against girls in girls' sports, well, those laws can stay in place too. Is that essentially the way that came down?
9: Yes, that's basically it. I mean, it has to take them as they get them, you know. And mm-hmm. So what they got was a challenge to the laws, including laws of West Virginia, that banned biological males from playing in female sports. This one's near and dear to my heart, having daughters who have played at a pretty high level in the sports world and having coached some of this. And also, this case has a great effect on a pending case that we have in Pennsylvania dealing with a Pennsylvania Human Relations Commission regulation that would create six different genders. And so some of the, especially some of the Clarence Thomas language from the opinion is breathtaking to us and supportive of our position. And so I think Clarence Thomas had it exactly right. You know, the mere fact, and I'm paraphrasing what he said, but the mere fact that someone thinks that they're a female doesn't make them a female. And there may be gender dysphoria, as he says, but that doesn't mean that they're able to change their gender. And so the court got into a lot. It's a really well thought out decision. And the court got into a lot of the background on this area of the law and things that have been happening across the country. So it was heartening to people like me that think that men, the biological men, ought not to be playing in women's sports. And it reinforces my firm conviction that Title IX was intended to support women's sports and to protect women in sports, as opposed to opening the door for men to participate in women's sports and to destroy women's sports. So I thought this was a great decision.
20: Yeah. Did that ever make any sense to you, that those who work so hard to support Title IX, to bring it into existence, and really you see the great improvements that have been made in women's sports over the years? And that part I don't have a problem with. I never thought Title IX was really put together in the right way or enforced in the right way. But it seemed that so many people who were in favor of Title IX were so willing to throw it all away on the altar of DEI and political correctness?
9: I thought the hypocrisy was staggering. People who should have been supporting women in sports and protecting women who are in sports were hypocritical at best in allowing biological males to participate in those sports because they at some point in life decided that they believed that they were women and entitled to participate. So I thought it was hypocritical of the people who should have been supporting it and didn't. And I thought the logic was lacking, completely lacking, and the effect was terrible. There were real world effects on women mm-hmm. in sports.
20: Yeah.
9: There were teams that didn't compete because the women refused to do so. Do you remember the boxing match in the Olympics? I mean, where the male beat the devil out of the the biological female.
20: And she quit. Yeah, she quit. She said, I got no business being in the ring against this guy. Yeah.
9: I don't blame her.
20: Yeah, absolutely. Let's look at one more here. The Supreme Court ruling, and it's written here that it expanded the president's ability to fire heads of federal entities. And I guess the left is looking at this saying that, of course, this is just Trump being the dictator that he wants to be, expanding his power, expanding his reach and all that. But it seems to me that this power should have been there and was there all the time to fire heads of different agencies within the executive branch.
9: Correct. And for those who say that, they need to study history a little better, because this goes back to Franklin Roosevelt and the Republican Supreme Court in the Franklin Roosevelt era, stopping Roosevelt's alleged power grab. But Trump has picked up on this, as you know. A lot of his theories and a lot of his beliefs are vested in the power of the presidency and the authority of the president to work with people that he can work with, but not to have to work with people who he can't work with at the executive level. And I think that's pretty much the way the court phrased this. The curious one is the one that accompanied this with the FTC member who was although they said that the president could get rid of people, he said they can't get rid of the Federal Reserve, rather not FTC, but the Federal Reserve member who Trump wanted to get rid of had gained a temporary reprieve. Although I think that's mainly based on due process concerns about the fact that she's alleged to have done certain things. The interesting part about that one is that the court spelled out, and for lawyers who practice in this area, we're always in the midst of these debates with people on the left about how much due process somebody is entitled to, how much of a hearing, how much of a day in court do you get. And so the Cook decision was pretty interesting in terms of suggesting that you didn't even have to have a hearing to give them that some modicum of due process. You know, they could answer questions, for example, and get to a conclusion that they could be removed. So I think this is a temporary reprieve there. But I agree with you completely, Dan, that this is one where I think the president has always had these powers, but it's the first time in almost 100 years that he will have those powers back again, thanks to President Trump. I mean, it's really a remarkable term in the court. Four of these major cases all have Trump's name on them, and Trump himself appeared in the United States Supreme Court. That's unprecedented. The president showed up to him to sit.
20: Went there
9: through the argument of the Supreme Court. It's incredible.
20: Went there to watch. Yeah, I think that's the first time that's ever happened. But Tom King, we're going to have to leave it right there. We're up against the clock, my friend. As always, though, I appreciate the insight and the thoughtful commentary. And keep up the great work there in Pennsylvania. And I'm certainly looking forward to the next time we get a chance to talk again, my friend. I appreciate it.
9: Yes, sir, Dan. Thank you for having me, and happy birthday, America.
20: Happy birthday, America. Tom King from Pennsylvania, thank you so much. Dan Carroll in for Bill Cunningham, who's with you every Sunday night.
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28: Secretary of State put out a video honoring America's 250th. I thought it'd be a great way to close out the show tonight. Danny Boy Gleason, hit it.
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0: A small band of men gathered in Philadelphia and declared war on the most powerful empire on the earth. They pledged their lives, their fortunes, and their sacred honor to the cause of their posterity. Many of them would lose everything in the revolution. Their homes burned, their land ransacked, every last pound and shilling to their name poured into the patriot struggle. Some would die as paupers. But that was a price that each and every one of them was willing to pay. A price they were willing to pay for us, for me, and for you. Because they understood something that free men have always known, that there are things more precious than wealth, more valuable than safety, that there are great causes more important than even life itself. The men who signed the Declaration were writing a new chapter in the story of an ancient civilization. They were heirs to the English tradition of common law and liberty, to the Christian moral imagination, to the Roman idea of republican virtue, to the whole expanse of the Western memory, stretching from Athens and Rome to the Magna Carta, to Jamestown and Plymouth Rock. Our founders knew that liberty was not an abstraction, floating above history. They knew that parchment promises alone could not make a nation free. The Soviet Union's constitution promised freedoms it never intended to honor. Many failed states and tyrannical regimes have borrowed the words of rights and liberties. But a constitution is only as strong as the people it belongs to. America has never been merely a proposition. It has always been a real and living civilization, a unique and distinctive people, unlike any other nation or people in the history of the world. America is an exceptional nation because Americans are an exceptional people. We are a people born on the edge of the known world. We are a frontier nation.
1: Liftoff, we have a liftoff.
0: From the hardy pioneers on the Oregon Trail to astronauts transcending the limits of Earth itself, America made the frontier a principle of national life. The men who built our country were heroes, among the greatest and most noble that the world has ever seen. This is the greatest nation on Earth. That has been true for 250 years. And with God's grace, it will be true for the next 250 as well.
28: I want to thank Marco Rubio for those great words. Thank you so much for listening. Thanks to Bill Cunningham for allowing me to sit in for him on this great radio show and talk to this great audience. Danny Gleason, thank you for everything that you've done, and we'll see you next time. Dan Carroll for Bill Cunningham, who's with you every Sunday night.
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5: Massive funeral underway for Iran's slain leader. I'm Sue Guzman, Fox News. With U.S.-Iran ceasefire talks on hold, Iran is holding a days-long funeral for its former supreme leader, Ayatollah Ali Khamenei, who was killed in the first hours of Operation Epic Fury. The unfolding episode as President Trump tells supporters how he rebuilt America's military on the nation's 250th anniversary in a speech. Fox's Trey Yingston in Tel Aviv, Israel, has more.
6: It comes as President Trump addressed the nation, talking about the U.S. military and the work of U.S. forces during Operation Epic Fury.
7: We've had tremendous success. You look at Venezuela, you look at Iran, we wiped it out. Wiped out their military.
6: The president's remarks come as indirect talks between the United States and Iran move forward. The ceasefire between these two countries remains in place as regional leaders have expressed the importance of continuing the memorandum of understanding. Despite the diplomatic progress, the funeral for Iran's late supreme leader, the Ayatollah Khamenei, has been a large display of Iranian propaganda as delegations from around the world traveled to Tehran to participate. The funeral will continue until July 9th with millions of Iranians participating.
5: And India sent a delegation to the funeral, noticeably absent from his father's funeral, Iran's new supreme leader, Mojtaba Khamenei. Millions of Iranians taking part in the funeral procession for the supreme state leader who passed away. Anger against America evident as thousands chanted death to America, death to Israel. Israeli Prime Minister Benjamin Netanyahu telling Fox News.
8: Deal or no deal, as long as I'm prime minister, Iran will not have nuclear weapons.
5: And Netanyahu will join Fox and Friends Monday morning in the 7 a.m. hour to discuss possible White House visit after President Trump's trip to the NATO summit. And the conflict has apparently claimed the life of another U.S. service member. The Navy suspending the search Sunday for one of five service members aboard a helicopter that crashed into the Arabian Sea. 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
5: President Trump intervening on behalf of American soccer star forward Fallerin Balogun to get his red card suspension lifted and allow the star to be on the field pitch Monday night.
10: FIFA announced that its judicial body was suspending the ban, something it also did with Portugal's Cristiano Ronaldo at the start of the World Cup. President Trump posting about it on Truth Social, thanking FIFA for, quote, doing what was right and reversing a great injustice. Greg Thompson, Fox News.
5: U.S. faces Belgium on Monday. Russia launching a series of deadly missile and drone attacks on the Ukrainian capital of Kyiv early Monday, leaving at least seven people dead and 34 wounded. It's the second major assault against Ukraine's capital in less than a week, and hours after Ukraine's president Volodymyr Zelensky warned of another large-scale attack that was imminent. Explosions echoing across the city as civilians sought shelter in metro stations. President Trump expected to discuss the war with Ukraine President Zelensky during his visit to Turkey for the NATO summit. And the president continues to press Congress to pass the Save America Act to crack down on voter fraud. The bill already passed in the House but failed in the Senate. House Oversight Committee Chair James Comer telling Fox's The Big Weekend Show both sides need to link up.
14: Leader Thune needs to tell us
9: what they can pass in the Senate. I mean, surely to goodness, we as Republicans can agree that you should have to show a valid ID to vote.
5: President Trump calling on the GOP to do away with the filibuster to get it across the finish line. Democrats strongly oppose the SAVE Act, arguing that requiring voter ID amounts to a voter suppression tactic, one that they say could disenfranchise tens of millions of eligible American citizens. Super Typhoon Bavi has made landfall on Guam in the Northern Mariana Islands with its expected 100-mile-an-hour winds. It comes after the region is still recovering from another typhoon in April. I'm Sue Guzman. This is Fox News.
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12: Mostly clear on this Sunday evening, and we'll see a low near 69, winds south-southeast at 8 to 13 miles per hour. Monday, a chance for showers and thunderstorms in the afternoon, otherwise sunny and hot with temperatures in the low 90s, winds south at 10 to 14. Monday evening, showers likely with a possible thunderstorm, mostly cloudy with lows in the mid-60s, and Tuesday, showers once again and highs in the mid-80s. From the Flag Skywatch Weather Center, I am meteorologist Leah Jones.
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20: Welcome back to Lars Larson Show. It's a pleasure to be with you, and I'm glad to get to your phone calls and emails. I've got the great pleasure of welcoming to the program Dr. Matthew Spaulding, who's the author most recently of The Making of the American Mind, the story of our Declaration of Independence. Dr. Spaulding, welcome back to the program after far too long.
27: It's Lars, it's great to be back with you.
20: I'm going to be getting to phone calls and emails a bit later with my audience, but I'm really, really anxious to have you explain to my audience, because I'll say it without the kind of intellectual background that you have, that America really couldn't have become the country that it is, and the country that was put together by our founders without the influence of Christianity.
27: No, I think that is absolutely correct. Now, we have to unpack that a little bit.
20: Sure.
27: Because on the one hand, we tend to, the way the Declaration in particular, for instance, is almost always taught in the universities, it's a bunch of deism and secular rationalism. I think that's just clearly not the case.
20: Agree.
27: On the other hand, I think we can go too far. The Declaration in particular does not make any particular references to Christ or church doctrine or, you know, very particular things. It's clearly got a substantive theology to it. But, you know, there are many references to the divine in the text, the laws of nature, nature's God, the supreme judge of the world. God creates man and is endowed by his creator, divine providence. Well, if you think about that in the language of 1776, the language of the, say, the Congregationalist churches and the, you know, the churches that dominated the colonies, that's clearly religious language. Yeah. Christianity was clearly their moral horizon, and I have to say, I do not see how we can get to the idea that all men are created equal without Christianity. I don't see how you get there. It can't. There's a rational argument growing out of the Greeks and the Romans, which clearly influenced them, but without Christianity, biblical Christianity in particular, but this, more broadly, the Christian tradition, which understands man to be have been created in his image. I don't see how you can read it and get there. And thus, the answer to your question is yes. Christianity is absolutely crucial, important, and it's one of those things that, you know, we miss the forest for the trees sometimes. We look for particulars, and okay, it's sometimes, you know, But in looking for the particulars, we sometimes miss the obvious. Christianity was overwhelmingly important.
20: You know, Dr. Spaulding, I'll tell you that I study, my wife and I are in the book almost every night, and my favorite is the Geneva Bible, which was the Bible of the Pilgrims. And but right. on the back of that Bible is a quote from George Washington talking about what every Christian soldier owes to his country. But I don't depend on just that. I actually think the founders had the right idea, because the book, the Bible, does not say, well, God can make you, force you to become a Christian. He asks you to come to it, and he admits it's, there will be people who won't. So when right. the founders said, we're going to have a country, they could have, tell me if I'm wrong, at the time, they could have said, we're going to have a country, and it is going to be a Christian country. And they could have said, to hold office, you must be a Christian. They didn't. They specifically wrote the Constitution to say there should be no religious test for office, because correct. I think they had the same confidence that God had when his inspired word came to the Bible, saying, you know, here it is. You can come to it if you like or not. And it's up to you, and it has to be something that you have engaged in of your own free will. For the colonists or the founders right, to have right. done differently would have been rejecting the very idea that Christianity is something you come to, not something that is forced on you.
27: That's well said. I think that's exactly right. But let me add a more of a historical context to that, sure. which actually just bolsters your argument. The one thing we know they did want to avoid, and they were concerned about this, the immediate prehistory to the American founding is English history and the English Civil Wars, which are fights between Catholics and Protestants, and then between Protestants and Protestants and other Protestants, right? Yep. It became denominational warfare, which was actually lots of persecution. They want to avoid that, like the plague. But in order to avoid that, they wanted to speak in general terms, the terms, say, of the Declaration, that would not be mistaken to be specifically denominational and thus spark those wars. So you're right. I think there was a strong sense, and you actually see this in the, many of the early writings about religious liberty, that a faith must be chosen. It can't be forced by the king, by the state, because if you do, not only is it not true faith, but it also leads to persecution. Which is why they weren't more explicit, but also explains why, to a man, they all understood that our liberty and our pursuit of happiness at its height included the pursuit of the highest truths, which is religious truth. And so everywhere was a firm belief that the protection of religious liberty, free exercise in a substantive way, was the essence of what the pursuit of happiness ultimately meant.
20: So let me ask you this. When it comes to the Declaration of Independence, it is an expression of the American mind, but it has those underpinnings. I'm talking to Dr. Matthew Spaulding, who's the author most recently of The Making of the American Mind, the story of our Declaration of Independence. What should Americans today understand about that declaration that Americans have God-given rights that are protected from government interference, but they're not a grant of rights from the government?
27: Ah, very important distinction. And you're right. Your reference to the expression of the American mind is, this is Jefferson's language, which say he understood it not to be an expression of his mind, but the American mind. So it brings in a lot of things into that American mind. All of these intellectual roots I've referred to earlier, the Greeks and the Romans, the British constitutionalism, the biblical Christian tradition. But one of the things that's crystal clear, not only in the Declaration, but elsewhere, across their writings, never disputed, I can find nothing that says anything to the contrary, is that rights come from the laws of nature and nature's God, now, which is a twofold reference. But, of course, nature's God is general revelation, and then all the other references to God in the Bible, and that all men are created equal and endowed by their creator specifically. So I think that's crucially important. The whole premise of the Declaration, the whole protection of rights, is based on this concept. Man is created, doesn't come into existence by just a blob or evolution. Man is created, and then man is endowed, almost as if his man was created in the image and likeness of God, shall we say.
20: Mm-hmm.
27: But what follows from that? Well, man is created, man is endowed with these rights. They're identified in the particular ones, the unalienable ones are life, liberty, and the pursuit of happiness. Okay, that's the basis. But what's the politically operative thing that follows from that? In order to secure these rights, governments are instituted among men, deriving their just powers from the consent of the government. Crucially important, rights come from man having been created. They pre-exist government. Governments are created by men to secure these rights. And governments have no rights themselves. We have rights. Governments have powers, which is clear reference there. Our clear example there is the U.S. Constitution.
20: We'll be back in just a moment. I'm talking to Dr. Matthew Spaulding, who's the author most recently of The Making of the American Mind, the story of our Declaration of Independence.
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0: 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And we'll have a few laughs along the way as well. Talk to you then.
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0: have all of the rights, and we did not get our rights from government. We got our rights from nature and nature's God, and that it's government's job to make sure that our rights are not infringed, correct?
1: That's right, and the Declaration makes that just crystal clear. The whole purpose of government is to secure these rights. What rights? The rights which we are endowed with by our Creator. Rights pre-exist government. Governments only have powers. So in the Constitution, it talks about the powers herein granted. Granted by whom? Granted by the people. Why? Because the people are sovereign, because they have rights. You've got to put these two documents together, the whole argument together, to see how it flows. But you really can't make sense out of the founding documents unless you understand it that way. The notion that rights are created by government is an absurdity from the point of view of the founders. The notion that rights, that governments themselves have rights. The federal government, the state governments, the dog catcher, the government does not have rights because it's not a sovereign body. It's a sovereign political body in the sense of, say, a nation state.
0: Yep.
1: But it's not sovereign in that moral sense of the term in which we are as human beings haven't been created. So the whole philosophy of Republican government, as understood by the Americans, depends on this mooring, if you will, of the Declaration of Independence. Which means that if you question that mooring, which is what the progressive left, postmodernist left does all the time, or if you question it because you're kind of skittish about getting into this kind of moral reasoning or this kind of theological grounding, you lose your whole defense of the rule of law and limited constitutionalism. Because what limits the Constitution, if it's not the fact that those powers are granted by another body that actually has rights?
0: The consent of the governed.
1: Yes, exactly. But that gives them, they're kind of coming from a higher ground, if you will. Government only has the powers we give them. It can't give itself powers. It can't make things up. Why? Because it has no rights. It's not a rights-bearing thing. So the whole argument of government really depends upon the interaction of these two great documents. And we talk about today there's this so-called living constitution and all the problems that has caused.
0: You mean the idea that it's like a piece of silly putty, Dr. Spaulding?
1: That's right.
0: You can mold it into anything you want it to be today.
1: Because
0: that's the image that always comes to my mind is liberals saying, here, I've got this piece of silly putty. I can form it into anything I want. And I say, no, the Constitution is a bedrock that if it's moldable or malleable, or somehow changeable, fungible, then it doesn't mean much of anything at all, does it?
1: That's right. And so it's got to be what it says. And it's changeable only when that sovereign, through the formal amendment process, changes by amending. But again, if you want to make that argument, and we want to make this argument about the Constitution, this is what I tell my constitutional lawyer friends all the time, you need to back it up with the Declaration of Independence. Because the argument about the people, the rights-bearing people who give authority to the Constitution, depends upon this other argument. And if you pull that out from underneath it, the Constitution itself is weakened, which is why I think conservatives and those who are in favor of a limited Constitution of original meaning, they really undermine their own argument if they deny the status or at least the meaning and importance philosophically of the Declaration. But at the center of the Declaration, there is a theological argument. At the very least, there's an argument there that we're not God, and there is something higher than us. There is something that limits us, and thus moderates our politics. That would be very helpful today in our debates about our country. And recovering the Declaration, I think, is actually ultimately much more important to saving our country than only, I say that, knowing that it's a hard call itself, but only relimiting the Constitution. That's great, but ultimately what we need to do is save those truths at the bedrock of the the thing in the Declaration.

0: Declaration of Independence.
1: Dr. Matthew Spaulding is with me. He's the author, most recently, of The Making of the American Mind, The Story of Our Declaration of Independence. How do we get back to where the government, the federal government especially, Dr. Spaulding, is operating only within the enumerated powers that are in the Constitution? Because my sense is the federal government is way outside of its lane right now, and it's going to be difficult to corral them and herd them back into their lane, because the federal government, this giant bureaucracy, wants to be out doing things the Constitution does not give it the authority to do.
0: This is, I think, a monumental problem, and it's getting worse. I think it's getting worse across the board. You know, we don't even hardly talk about these things anymore. I think probably the best way to revive that sense of things is to revive a healthier back and forth between the Congress and the executive, which is why one of my chief concerns right now is actually the diminution, the complete collapse of Congress as a constitutional body. They really don't pass laws anymore. Mm-hmm. They do omnibus pieces of legislation. They don't budget. If they would do that more, even within the same political party, there would at least be some back and forth, and that competition would naturally introduce some limits. It's a hard call, and it's something I think it's going to be very difficult to do. What we need are presidents and senators and congressmen that have a better sense of this. But I have to tell you that behind the sense of wanting to limit the Constitution, I think there are very strong practical arguments for doing so. They're clearly out of bounds. They're completely unbounded. This is causing all sorts of problems. But the authority for reintroducing those bounds, I think we should take the high ground argument. The authority for that is that, yes, government is doing things out of the Constitution in terms of its powers, but they're doing more and more things without our consent.
1: Yep.
0: And that's a higher ground argument. That goes to the Declaration. Consent of the governed. We didn't consent to all this nonsense. And we're the authority, because we're the ones that are right-bearing creatures. So again, I think we need to bring the Declaration into this argument in a much more fruitful way.
1: His latest book is called The Making of the American Mind, The Story of Our Declaration of Independence. Its author is Dr. Matthew Spaulding. And Dr. Spaulding, we are always glad to have you on the program, and I can't thank you.
0: Good to be with you, and have a great 4th of July.
1: And you as well.

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1: Massive funeral underway for Iran's slain leader. I'm Sue Guzman, Fox News. With U.S.-Iran ceasefire talks on hold, Iran is holding a days-long funeral for its former supreme leader, Ayatollah Ali Khamenei, who was killed in the first hours of Operation Epic Fury. The unfolding episode as President Trump tells supporters how he rebuilt America's military on the nation's 250th anniversary in a speech. Fox's Trey Yingston in Tel Aviv, Israel, has more.
2: It comes as President Trump addressed the nation, talking about the U.S. military and the work of U.S. forces during Operation Epic Fury.
3: We've had tremendous success. You look at Venezuela, you look at Iran, we wiped it out. Wiped out their military.
2: The president's remarks come as indirect talks between the United States and Iran move forward. The ceasefire between these two countries remains in place as regional leaders have expressed the importance of continuing the memorandum of understanding. Despite the diplomatic progress, the funeral for Iran's late supreme leader, the Ayatollah Khamenei, has been a large display of Iranian propaganda as delegations from around the world traveled to Tehran to participate. The funeral will continue until July 9th with millions of Iranians participating.
1: And India sent a delegation to the funeral, noticeably absent from his father's funeral, Iran's new supreme leader, Mojtaba Khamenei. Millions of Iranians taking part in the funeral procession for the supreme state leader who passed away. Anger against America evident as thousands chanted death to America, death to Israel. Israeli Prime Minister Benjamin Netanyahu telling Fox News.
4: Deal or no deal, as long as I'm prime minister, Iran will not have nuclear weapons.
1: And Netanyahu will join Fox and Friends Monday morning in the 7 a.m. hour to discuss possible White House visit after President Trump's trip to the NATO summit. And the conflict has apparently claimed the life of another U.S. service member, the Navy suspending the search Sunday for one of five service members aboard a helicopter that crashed into the Arabian Sea. 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
9: Mostly clear on this Sunday evening, and we'll see a low near 69. Winds south-southeast at 8 to 13 miles per hour. Monday, a chance for showers and thunderstorms in the afternoon. Otherwise, sunny and hot with temperatures in the low 90s. Winds south at 10 to 14. Monday evening, showers likely with a possible thunderstorm. Mostly cloudy with lows in the mid-60s. And Tuesday, showers once again and highs in the mid-80s. From the Flag Skywatch Weather Center, I am meteorologist Leah Jones.
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12: Hey, welcome back to the Lars Larson Show. Maybe I should consult with Dr. Henry Miller, our medical go-to guy, physician and molecular biologist. He's the Glenn Swager Distinguished Scholar at the Science Literacy Project and was founding director of the FDA's Office of Biotechnology. Before we talk about sustainable agriculture, can you hear my voice right now, Henry?
13: Sure. Yes.
12: It's not optimal right now, but it's, you know, I'm getting through it. I took yesterday off, and I've been apologizing to my audience for having a little bit. It's like a guy who's used to being able to lift 100 pounds, except today I can only lift a milk jug. So it doesn't hurt. It's just worn a little bit. So I'm going to get through it. Got any secret cures for that?
13: Not really, just gargling and pain relievers. And, Lars, please know that we judge you on the quality of what you say, not the volume.
12: I hope that is the case, and I'm trying to hold my volume down, but, you know, I was taught by public school teachers represented by labor unions a long time ago, so I tend to project more than I probably should. Let's talk about sustainable agriculture. It sounds all warm and fuzzy, but is it actually helping the environment or hurting the environment, or is this just one more of those fads like organic agriculture?
13: Well, you know, it depends on how you define sustainable agriculture. So there are techniques that have been made possible with new technology, particularly biotechnology, genetic engineering, that enable farmers to get higher yields on less land and with less water. But there have long been objections to these kinds of improvements, mainly from the left. And ironically, Robert F. Kennedy Jr. has brought those liberal, radical objections to modern developments in agriculture to the administration.
12: So he wants to make them policy. Do you know what? At some level, Henry, I'd love it if they just let the marketplace decide. I mean, and what I mean by that is if somebody finds a better way to grow corn or wheat or whatever it is they want to grow, and it's not illegal, the only things I'd make illegal are the things that are demonstrably dangerous, say you can do whatever you want legally, and then we'll let the marketplace figure out what works best. And for some people who want to say, well, I want corn that was only grown with the manure from the south end of a northbound cow, you say, okay, it's going to cost a lot more, but okay, if that's what floats your boat, go ahead.
13: Well, that's, in effect, what we have seen with organic agriculture. There are certain rules about what you can use, what you can't. Often those rules are disobeyed because farmers have trouble with those primitive techniques. But for eons, new plant varieties in particular by the father of the genetic revolution, Borlaug, Norman Borlaug, was based on new varieties that were selected and or produced by mutation in ways that have been around for a century.
12: Yep.
13: And the free market there did prevail. And these entered agriculture seamlessly, and farmers used them when they were successful and when their yields were high and the costs of growing them were manageable, and if not, they rejected them. When the new biotechnology came along in the 70s and 80s, the regulatory agencies jumped on the possibility of creating new empires to regulate these things, although it was totally unnecessary, because for dangerous products, like those that were toxic or were what USDA called noxious weeds, there was already regulation in place. But the empire builders created new sets of regulations for these things that were expensive, that were cumbersome, and that were a problem. And when the FDA commissioner, whom I worked for, and I argued against this, we were beaten up by USDA and EPA and their friends in the Congress.
12: I mean, you cite the example of Sri Lanka, and I want you to remind people of what happened. We talked about it a lot on the show back when it happened a few years ago, because there was a political decision to say you can't use chemical fertilizers, you can't use pesticides, you can't use fertilizer made from natural gas and things like that. And what did that do to Sri Lanka?
13: Well, as you said, the president, by diktat, converted all farming in the country to organic. No chemical pesticides, certainly no modern genetically engineered products, and it created a calamity. Their yields plummeted. Their major exports, which were rice and tea, fell to nothing. Their economy collapsed, and there were famines. And this is exactly what you get when you argue against market forces and the available safe technologies.
12: I want you to really drive the point home. As I understand it, Sri Lanka went from a net food exporter, where they were growing enough food to satisfy the needs of a couple of million people in their own country and also sell food to the rest of the world. And they went from net food exporter to net food importer, meaning they couldn't grow enough food to even feed their own people. Is that right?
13: That is right. And that's what caused their economic collapse, because importing food, especially compared to growing it yourself, is expensive.
12: So have they reversed that one yet? Is Sri Lanka back to an even keel yet?
13: They have. But, you know, when you make a cataclysmic change like that, there's a transition time for getting back to the pre-cataclysmic times.
12: Yep.
13: So they've recovered somewhat, but it's still not to normal.
12: And I'll bet there's a financial problem, too, because if you go from where you're growing all this excess rice, you're selling to domestic markets, you're exporting to the rest of the world, you're making good money, and then you go to where you can't even produce enough to satisfy the domestic market, and so your income naturally goes down. And then when they say, oh, go ahead, buy those chemical pesticides, buy those chemical fertilizers, which cost a lot of money, that somehow the farmer has to figure out, how do I come up with that money at the front end to be able to grow a crop that I probably won't get paid for until the end of a year, or a farming year anyway. And it sounds like you've created a bootstrap problem that might be very tough to solve if you're in a country like Sri Lanka.
13: That's absolutely right, Lars. And I don't know how they have finessed that, or whether they have. But, you know, the farming in particular does not tolerate cataclysmic change, rapid change, unexpected change, and uncertainty well, and you've given an example of why.
12: That is Dr. Henry Miller from the Science Literacy Project. Doc, it's always great to have you on the program. 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
0: Welcome back to the program. It's a pleasure to be with you. I'm glad to get to your phone calls and emails. I don't think anybody out there would dispute that Americans today are sicker overall than ever after decades of so-called medical progress. So is the system actually healing people, or is it keeping them dependent on a government system and also a private sector that loves to sell us products and drugs, frankly? So I thought we'd talk to Jeff Hayes. Jeff is the director of MAHA Uncensored. That's Make America Healthy Again. He's also directed the movie called The Real Anthony Fauci. Mr. Hayes, welcome to the program. How are you?
12: I'm doing great. Great to be with you.
0: Would you disagree with that statement that Americans overall, I mean, there are specific examples where there are very healthy Americans and very unhealthy Americans, but overall, as a collection of a third of a billion people, We're not healthier today than we were, say, 30 or 40 years ago, are we?
12: Yeah, this was proven during COVID when we had the worst outcomes in the world, right here. So we've jumped the tracks, and it happened when we made sickness profitable.
0: So, and how much of that is the government's doing or the government's responsibility in letting, I mean, a private industry will try and sell us all kinds of things, and sometimes it's good and sometimes not, but the government, in many cases, licenses the private industry to do that. So how much of this should we lay at the feet of government, and how much should we lay at the feet of corporation?
12: I'm a capitalist. I mean, to my
0: so am
12: core.
0: I.
12: and I've looked at this, and it's like, this is not capitalism. This is crony capitalism. And for years, Bobby has been talking about regulatory capture. And it's what has happened, where these agencies that are supposed to be regulating industry have been completely captured and become sock puppets for the industries they're supposed to regulate.
0: By the way, when Mr. Hayes talks about Bobby, he's referring to RFK Jr. And Mr. Hayes, my audience knows that when he was running for president, I said, you may like him on a couple of things, and I liked him on a couple of things. I disagreed with him about a dozen different major issues when he was a presidential candidate. And I'm kind of unsure what to make of him as the head of HHS, but is he the kind of guy who can get some of this straightened out? Because he's hitting some real headwinds, not just with the Democrats, but also even with people on the Republican side of the aisle.
12: Yeah, this is what he was born for. I look back, if by some miracle he would have been elected president, he would have accomplished nothing. The Democrats wouldn't have supported him, and the Republicans wouldn't have supported him. But where he ended up as head of HHS, he literally is systematically changing that organization. And all the articles written about him, he's anti-science. It's just the exact opposite. Where we all know that the system is broken, but when people go in and try to fix the system, they're somehow doing something wrong. I'm watching him and just systematically taking this apart piece by piece and putting the right processes in place. We've got a chance, and that's why I wanted to make these movies.
0: Yeah, and I wanted to
12: educate people.
0: Tell my audience, why should they want to watch MAHA Uncensored, and what's the overall message you want people to get out of it?
12: Yeah, this project was massive. Bobby, he filed a trademark on Make America Healthy Again, MAHA, back in 2023, and licensed that title to me to make four films. This one, MAHA Uncensored, The Truth About Medicine, we cover all the topics that we weren't allowed to talk about, and so it's peptides, it's stem cells, it's cures that we've known about, but we also cover pharmacy benefit managers and how they're soaking the system, functional medicine, and where we got it right and where we got it wrong. And man, I learned, we filmed over 100 people for this. It's massive. I can't imagine going through life without knowing what I learned just in the process of making this.
13: I'm talking to Jeff Hayes, who's director of Maha Uncensored, and that's one place. I'm a capitalist, too. And, in fact, I preach to my audience. I say, look, I think the marketplace usually has an answer. Maybe it takes a little longer to get there, but I don't think government mandates are the way to get there either. And I always kind of like the creative tension in capitalism, because if you've got everybody trying, I want to make a product, I want to sell the product, I want people to buy the product, all of those things are not bad as long as they've got some tension going the other way. People saying you really don't need that, or it isn't going to be good for you. But the problem is, there are a lot of players within the industry. You mentioned the PBMs, who I've always seen as one of the evils in the system. PBMs wouldn't necessarily be a bad thing if you had one group of people saying, we're going to manage those benefits so that we, you know, don't overspend, don't overprescribe or anything else, except some of the players in the industry own all parts of the industry. They own the insurance company, they own the pharmaceutical company, they own the healthcare institutions, and they own the PBMs. So all they do is auger in their own to their own benefit. Am I wrong?
12: Oh, this is, I had no clue. There's one drug, just one example, metformin ER that you can buy at wholesale, or you can buy at a drugstore that doesn't take insurance for $25. And Medicare, Medicaid is paying $1,800 a month for that one drug. And the difference is being soaked out by the PBMs.
13: But why is that kind of, because for instance, I'm a type 2 diabetic, so I take metformin. I've always told people it's probably 10, 20 cents a pill, except that by the time you pay for it, you've got a whole population of people who are covered by insurance, and they don't really have a reason to give a damn what it costs because somebody else is paying the bill. Wouldn't we straighten a lot of it out if we said, yeah, you should take metformin, and unless you're dirt poor, go ahead and buy it yourself. It's, I don't know, 20 cents a pill times, you know, 30 pills a month. It's $6. Go ahead. Pay it yourself.
12: Yeah, the people look at Big Pharma as being the villain in this story, and that's what I thought going into it. And what we find is it's the villain in this story is actually Big Insurance, which is four times larger than all of Big Pharma.
13: And in fact, Big Pharma is loving, I mean, when the Democrats are saying, can we have the extended subsidies that were put in place during the pandemic, and we want them to continue in the non-pandemic year, 2026, and the Republicans said no, there were people who screamed like stuck pigs because they said, oh, no, no, we've got to send all those hundreds of billions of dollars to the pharma companies and the insurance companies. I never understood the logic behind that.
12: Yeah, anytime you build a system where I'm shopping and I'm going and get what I want, but I'm not paying for it, somebody else is, I have no reason to watch for price. Beyond that, so many, we did a section on SSRIs, and I had one psychiatrist who just flat out said it, that there's not one human being that should be taking these drugs.
13: No doubt. That is Jeff Hayes. Jeff is the director of Maha Uncensored, the first official Maha-sanctioned documentary broadcasting free to the public. 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
5: Possibly coming to D.C. I'm Ted Lindner, Fox News. This is anger against the U.S. was on full display in Iran. There were crowds at the funeral for the Ayatollah have been chanting death to America. U.S.-Iran talks are on pause for the funeral. Regardless of that, Israeli Prime Minister Bibi Netanyahu telling Fox,
6: deal or no deal, as long as I'm prime minister, Iran will not have nuclear weapons.
5: Israeli Prime Minister Netanyahu is set to join Fox and Friends later this morning in our 7 a.m. Eastern time hour to discuss a possible White House visit after President Trump's trip to the NATO summit. This is the conflict with Iran claimed the life of another U.S. service member this weekend. The U.S. Navy calling off the search Sunday for one of five service members who were aboard an MH-60S helicopter that went down in the Arabian Sea. The other four were rescued. No name yet on the missing service member. Fireworks in the sky and political fireworks from the president this weekend as America celebrated its 250th birthday in the nation's capital.
7: No people have done more good, shown more courage, made more progress, righted more injustice, or achieved more greatness than you, the American people.
5: President Trump praising the nation as the crowning achievement of human history.
7: The most extraordinary, most exceptional, most incredible nation ever to exist on the face of the earth.
5: The speech delayed a bit because of thunderstorms in the area, but in the speech he honored veterans and also took aim at political opponents that he called communists and again insisted that Congress must pass the Save America Act voting bill. And Super Typhoon Bobby has made landfall on Guam and the Northern Mariana Islands, a U.S. territory. This comes as the region is still recovering from another destructive cyclone that struck in April. The powerful storm system, marked with fierce howling winds and lashing rains, a typhoon warning remains in effect as the island braces for damaging wind gusts up to 100 miles an hour. 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
5: World leaders preparing to gather in Ankara, Turkey for NATO's annual summit. Fox's Jonathan Savage will be there as well.
9: The 77-year-old NATO alliance appears to be more fragile than ever. President Trump has publicly doubted its value to the United States and expressed anger at what he sees as a lack of support.
10: I just want loyalty. You know, we're so loyal to them. We're always fighting for them. We have thousands of troops all over Europe.
9: He's also demanded European countries invest more in their militaries. The Pentagon is reassessing its transatlantic deployments. This week's summit will see NATO Secretary General Mark Rutte and others attempt to convince President Trump that Europe is paying its way and that the alliance is good for all its members. Jonathan Savage, Fox News.
5: President Trump continuing to press Congress to pass the Save America Act to crack down on voter fraud. The bill already passed the House but failed in the Senate. House Oversight Committee Chair James Comer tells Fox's The Big Weekend Show both sides need to link up.
11: Leader Thune needs to tell us what they can pass in the Senate. I mean, surely to goodness, we as Republicans can agree that you should have to show a valid ID to vote.
5: Senate Majority Leader John Thune has said Republicans don't have the votes to pass it, but the president's calling on the GOP to do away with the filibuster to get it across the finish line. Democrats strongly oppose the SAVE Act. They claim that requiring voter ID amounts to a voter suppression tactic that Democrats claim could disenfranchise tens of millions of eligible American citizens. And a severe flooding threat for portions of the Northeast.
12: Millions across the Northeast are bracing for flooding. Up to 8 inches of rain could drench areas between Delaware and Connecticut by Tuesday. Rain could fall at rates up to 2 inches an hour. Places from Philadelphia to Virginia are also bracing for strong winds and hail. The storms follow days of record heat. At least 25 deaths are being blamed on the soaring temperatures. Many of those victims were in New Jersey.
5: Fox's Marion Rafferty. I'm Ted Lindner. This is Fox News.
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15: Mostly clear on this Sunday evening, and we'll see a low near 69. Winds south-southeast at 8 to 13 miles per hour. Monday, a chance for showers and thunderstorms in the afternoon. Otherwise, sunny and hot with temperatures in the low 90s. Winds south at 10 to 14. Monday evening, showers likely with a possible thunderstorm. Mostly cloudy with lows in the mid-60s. And Tuesday, showers once again and highs in the mid-80s. From the Flag Skywatch Weather Center, I am meteorologist Leah Jones.
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22: Ah, welcome back to the Lars Larson Show. It's a pleasure to be with you, and I'm glad to get your phone calls and emails. And one of my favorite subjects is this. The United States, as I know the numbers, spends more money per student per year on public education than every other civilized country on earth. And I'm sure that if I'm wrong about that, Dr. Patrick Graf will be happy to correct me. He's with the American Federation for Children as a senior fellow. Dr. Graf, welcome back to the program.
23: Hey, thank you for having me.
22: So tell me this. Critics have been telling us forever that school choice is going to destroy the public schools, and yet Florida expanded its program And it seems it's going well, at least for the choice people, the folks who've been making that choice. Maybe not so well for the folks who argue from the public school side, we should have more money, even though we have fewer of your kids to educate.
2: No, and that's really what I inspired this new paper that I, the study that I came out with last week that looked at the impacts of competition because of school choice in the state of Florida. And what I found was that competition from school choice was at least 11 times more cost effective than that school spending approach you just talked about for public school students. So for students that are in public schools in high competition areas, this is more than 50% of kids in the state, their test scores went up for 1/11th of the cost that it would take if you just simply increased education budgets.
22: So in other words, you spend $100,000 roughly on school choice, you get the same effect as if you spent $1.1 million on public school.
2: That's right. Yep, it takes $11.20 for every dollar that you would spend on the school choice route just to achieve the same learning effects for public school kids. So this isn't even the kids who get a scholarship, get that chance at going to a private school and that life-changing opportunity. These are for the kids in those local public schools that know that they could have an option in the future if they needed it, and schools have to respond to that.
22: Okay, but are the public schools, see, I worry, I want the kids who get the school choice opportunity to take full and take full advantage of that opportunity. The other effect I hope to see was that the public schools would say, hey, we're losing our student population. That's how we usually justify the amount of money we're going to get. And I'll bet none of them have gone to the legislature in Tallahassee and said, by the way, we're not educating these kids anymore, so we don't need nearly as much money. You can cut our funding. I'll bet they're telling them in Tallahassee, no, we need even more money now that we've lost a bunch of the kids that we used to be educating. Am I right?
2: That is exactly right. We hear that argument a lot. And there's some recent research on school spending that says if you spend more, you will get improved student achievement. And I think the major question is, well, how much and at what cost? And we know from the money spent over the pandemic, this was the ESSER funding, a so-called $190 billion that was poured into the public school system. There were several large-scale evaluations done of that funding. And it did improve student test scores a little bit, but the authors actually found, one of them actually said in one of his papers, evaluating the ESSER funding, this is a top education researcher in the country, he said it would take an additional $450 to $650 billion just to get kids back to 2019 levels of achievement. So just to get back to where we were at baseline before the pandemic happened would cost an additional $450 billion minimum using the school spending approach. So there's not enough money in the world to move kids that far ahead in order using that strategy. And so really the question is, what are other effective educational interventions? And I think states without private school choice are missing out on this competitive effect of these programs for their public school kids.
22: Well, and in fact, Doctor, I'm talking to Dr. Patrick Graf, and Dr. Graf, I would be remiss if I didn't tell my audience, how can they get a look at the paper that you put together and read it so that they can satisfy themselves that all this is true? How do they get that?
2: Yeah, absolutely. So I would check out Education Next. So this is a publication where we put out an article based on the study called School Choice or School Spending. And it basically talks about our study and links to it, so you can view it on American Federation for Children's website, and really thinks about how we should view school choice not as a zero-sum game. You can either fund public schools or do school choice, but instead that this is something that can help all students and really help improve the incentives within the public school system as well.
22: Okay, but Dr. Graf, are the people in the public schools showing any sign of recognizing they have a broken model and they can't just ask for more money? They have to say, we need to do things differently. In the same way that somebody in business out in the private sector might look and say, why is my competition getting a whole bunch of what used to be my customers and now they're going down the street to those other guys? And if they're smart, they go down, they take a look and they say, oh, they're doing this for their customer, for customers that used to be ours. And our customers are drawn by that and they're producing this result for them and the customers are happier. We should do some of that. Is there any sign the public schools are absorbing that message?
2: I think the pressure has to come from parents. We know that school choice is overwhelmingly popular, regardless of your political party. This is something that crosses party lines. And I think it is something that Republicans are going to continue to win on. And some Democrats are starting to realize that many of the folks in their base, particularly minority families who want to take advantage of this, are going to reevaluate what is happening, particularly at the state level, if they're not given educational opportunity. So we really encourage families to speak up and ask for this. There's a new federal education freedom tax credit that was just passed as part of the One Big Beautiful Bill last summer that has the opportunity to bring school choice scholarships to states, to the 18 states that have no private school choice program. So places like New York, California, Oregon, Washington, perhaps for the first time, could have access to this if their governor opts in. So I would really call on parents who care about this and who want this option available in their states to bring a little bit of this competitive pressure to call their governor, talk to folks in their state who are helping states to opt into this opportunity.
22: I guess, Dr. Graf, there's a part of me that says, I want the public schools to feel some pain. I want them to see we're losing the dollars, we're losing the kids, we're losing the fight to educate kids. The other schools are doing a better job, and we either need to up our game or we're going to go out of business. In that case, I don't care if the public schools get hurt if it ends up helping the kids. Am I wrong?
2: So in Florida, at the beginning of the program, we saw that. When this program first started, the kids who were eligible for the scholarship were some of the lowest income kids in the state, were attending failing schools. And so when they opened up that opportunity, what the local public schools were forced to do was actually to reroute resources to some of their lowest achieving, struggling students to help boost their scores. And there was following other research that went and actually talked to principals, surveyed them, and actually saw that resource shift happen within public schools as a result of both Florida's accountability policies that they were putting in the time and the birth and expansion of the school choice program. So it's definitely a way to make that happen.
22: Well, because otherwise they can continue to say, you see, the study shows you just have to give us more money. We know we do a lousy job. We know we produce lousy results, but just give us more money and we promise you'll get a better result out of it. I don't think that should work for anyone. And I think the public schools ought to wise up and take a look at their competition and say, this is what works. What we're doing doesn't work, and we need to change or we are going to be out of business very fast. That is Dr. Patrick Graf. He's an American Federation for Children senior fellow. Back in a moment, I'll get to your phone calls and emails. talk@LarsLarsen.com. If you want to check out our Instagram feed, you'll find that at the Lars Larsen Show on Instagram. If you want to tell Alexa to play the Lars.
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The truth every day. Now, back to the Lars Larson Show.

Welcome back to the Lars Larson Show. It's a pleasure to be with you, and I'm glad to take your phone calls and emails in a moment. It's a real pleasure to welcome back to the program Professor Ilan Werman, who is the author most recently, and I think it's a very needed book, The Constitution of 1789, A New Introduction. Professor, welcome back.

0: Separation of powers, federalism, legislative power, executive power, judicial power. Like, what were the original meaning of these, you know, terms and this original distribution of powers between Congress and the executive? What was the original role of the courts, which have gone totally out of control today, as you well know, Lars? And so the objective was to supply that book, to supply that introduction to the Constitution from an originalist, textualist, conservative perspective for anybody who's, you know, never set eyes or read a book about, you know, the original meaning of the Constitution and so on. I have supplied that book, and that's really why I wrote it.
1: I mean, do you think, I've always thought that the folks who wrote the Constitution, the folks who founded this country, were geniuses, and they very much anticipated the needs of a country, even though they couldn't anticipate all the technological change that has happened over the last 250 years. So they wrote a document that still serves us very well. Is that an accurate statement, or are there some major deficits in it that you could see from your study and your teaching of it?
0: So part of the reason I also wrote the book is because I believe the Constitution is inspirational, and we should strive to keep it. And I thought that if people understood the original meaning of what they did, and we've diverged in many respects from that original meaning, people would grow to admire and appreciate the Constitution that they wrote and conclude that we should continue to be bound by that, because they were geniuses. They really were. As Alexander Hamilton said in Federalist Number 1, it seems to have been reserved to the people of this country to determine whether mankind is forever destined to be governed by accident and force, or whether they can actually be governed by reflection and choice. And that's what the founders were engaged in, reflection and choice, deliberation, in a really interesting and intense period of human history, where they got to decide, probably for the first time in history, what kind of government do we want to live under. And so they really were absolutely inspirational. Now, does that mean the Constitution is 100% perfect? Well, let me say two things. Number one, I think it would be better if we went back to the original meaning of the Constitution in many respects, and that would make it better, right, than the system we have today. But there are things that are really hard to turn back the clock on, like broad delegations of power to the administrative state, for example. Some people think that these are just inevitable. Well, if that's true, I've actually proposed an amendment to the Constitution to give Congress what's called a legislative veto over presidential or administrative or executive action.
1: I think
0: that would do a and so I propose that for as one example for reform.
1: Well, have we seen some of that fixed with some recent decisions by the courts that have effectively said, we used to assume that if the bureaucracy said, this is the way we interpret the law, that they were allowed to do that, even though sometimes the bureaucracy went well beyond what the Congress had written into the law. And now that's been reined in a bit with some decisions that effectively threw out that Chevron doctrine and said, no, the bureaucratic state isn't always trustworthy. So Congress, and I think effectively the courts are saying to Congress, do your job. If you need to have a law that says something, then write the law. And you don't let the bureaucrats write laws.
0: Mr. Larson, are you sure you're not a lawyer?
1: No.
0: Very good.
1: That's very nice. That's very,
0: very
1: generous
0: good
1: of you, Professor.
0: And very good and astute question. So that's exactly right. So, you know, rewind rather, 10 or so years ago, there was a doctrine called Chevron deference. This was a doctrine that held that courts should defer to an agency's interpretation of a statute that it administers. It encouraged agencies to be particularly adventurous. Let me give you some examples. Biden student, the statutes basically said that the secretary could waive or modify requirements of the student debt program. And so what they said is, well, there are conditions under which we are allowed to discharge debt. If we waive those, then we can discharge debt for everybody. Like, obviously, that's like kind of possible to see that from the statute, but nobody ever thought that's what the statute meant. No reasonable person would read the statute that way, but courts would defer to such interpretations so long as they were colorable or plausible. And the Supreme Court has overturned that. Overturned Chevron deference 2 years ago in a case called Loper-Bright. So now courts must decide for themselves what the best meaning of the statutes are. But not only that, and I'll say this very briefly, when it comes to questions of major political and economic significance, The courts actually now demand

0: a clear statement from Congress. This is what's called the major questions doctrine. So not only is there no deference anymore generally, but now there's a kind of anti-deference. If it's a really big and important question, we're going to expect exceptional clarity from Congress. And so you're right. Through a series of statutory interpretation doctrines, the court has sought to help restore Congress's role. That's absolutely true.
1: Does that effectively tell the Congress, get back and start doing your job again? Because I don't know if you agree with me, Professor. I'm talking to Professor Elon Werman, who's the author most recently of The Constitution of 1789, A New Introduction. I think Congress has become lazy. They love that the bureaucratic state will do their job for them. Does Loper Bright, by erasing the Chevron doctrine, say to the bureaucracy, get back in your lane, and to Congress, do your job? Or am I overstating that?
0: I think you might be overstating a little, because I think Congress will come up with ingenious ways to avoid doing its job. Okay. But you're absolutely right that this is classic public choice theory. What led to this increase of delegations to administrative agencies in the first place? Well, it's classic public choice theory, right? It's a win-win situation. The legislators vote for things like, oh, we shall have clean air. And they go back to their constituents and they say, hey, look, I voted for clean air. Who could oppose clean air? Or who could oppose clean water? But when it comes to actually determining who has to pollute, oh, you know, or who has to stop producing coal, we delegated that question to the EPA. And then when the EPA regulates in a way you don't want, you can say, oh, I didn't mean that. And yep. So you win on the front end because you voted for clean air, and you win on the back end because you could lobby the agency on behalf of your constituents. So look, it forces them to do more work. Yep. Do I think Congress is going to get its act together? I don't know.
1: That's a tough one. I'm talking to Professor Elon Werman. He is a constitutional law professor, teaches at law schools. He is the author most recently of The Constitution of 1789, A New Introduction. We'll be back in just a moment. Glad to get your calls after that at 866-HEY-LARS.

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1: Possibly coming to D.C. I'm Ted Lindner, Fox News. This is anger against the U.S. was on full display in Iran. Though crowds at the funeral for the Ayatollah have been chanting death to America, U.S.-Iran talks are on pause for the funeral. Regardless of that, Israeli Prime Minister Bibi Netanyahu telling Fox,
2: deal or no deal, as long as I'm prime minister, Iran will not have nuclear weapons.
1: Israeli Prime Minister Netanyahu is set to join Fox and Friends later this morning in our 7 a.m. Eastern time hour to discuss a possible White House visit after President Trump's trip to the NATO summit. This is the conflict with Iran claimed the life of another U.S. service member this weekend. The U.S. Navy calling off the search Sunday for one of five service members who were aboard an MH-60S helicopter that went down in the Arabian Sea. The other four were rescued, no name yet on the missing service member. Fireworks in the sky and political fireworks from the president this weekend as America celebrated its 250th birthday in the nation's capital.
3: No people have done more good, shown more courage, made more progress, righted more injustice, or achieved more greatness than you, the American people.
1: President Trump praising the nation as the crowning achievement of human history.
3: The most extraordinary, most exceptional, most incredible nation ever to exist on the face of the earth.
1: The speech delayed a bit because of thunderstorms in the area, but in the speech he honored veterans and also took aim at political opponents that he called communists and again insisted that Congress must pass the Save America Act voting bill. And Super Typhoon Bobby has made landfall on Guam and the Northern Mariana Islands, a U.S. territory. This comes as the region is still recovering from another destructive cyclone that struck in April. The powerful storm system, marked with fierce howling winds and lashing rains. A typhoon warning remains in effect as the island braces for damaging wind gusts up to 100 miles an hour. 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
10: Mostly clear on this Sunday evening, and we'll see a low near 69. Winds south-southeast at 8 to 13 miles per hour. Monday, a chance for showers and thunderstorms in the afternoon. Otherwise, sunny and hot with temperatures in the low 90s. Winds south at 10 to 14. Monday evening, showers likely with a possible thunderstorm. Mostly cloudy with lows in the mid-60s. And Tuesday, showers once again and highs in the mid-80s. From the Flag Skywatch Weather Center, I am meteorologist Leah Jones.
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13: Welcome back to the Lars Larson Show. Pleasure to be with you. And I'm speaking with Professor Elon Werman, who is a constitutional law professor and teaches at law schools. He's the author most recently of the Constitution of 1789, a new introduction. Now, you mentioned that, you know, before the Bill of Rights came along, the ideas embodied in the Constitution are pretty durable. There may be a few places where we could fault the founders for not having covered one thing or another. But let me ask you about federalism. In general, the federal government is supposed to have a set of enumerated duties. Here are your jobs, stay in your lane. I don't think the federal government has stayed in its lane, but that's my opinion. Do you think the Constitution has kept the federal government where it belongs and left everything else to the states, as I think the Constitution said?
14: Well, you are absolutely right to intuit that there are places where modern practices diverge quite significantly from the original meaning of the Constitution. And one of those areas is federalism. So the genius of the framers was that they created this new compound republic. It wasn't just a league of states. It wasn't just a treaty like the Articles of Confederation. It would be a genuine government. The central government, the general government, would be a genuine government. It would operate on the people, by the people, for the people. It would be adopted by the people, but only within its limited sphere. The idea was that the general government, what today we call the federal government, would only do things that each individual states were sort of incompetent to handle on their own.
13: Like, and so national the thought was defense, that things like that?
14: Exactly. War, national defense, foreign policy, commerce among the states, because you don't want commercial rivalries. The problem is that this commerce power, which was originally just about, you know, exchanging goods across state line, has been interpreted since the New Deal to mean not just commerce, but anything economic. The things that used to be historically regulated by the states, like a minimum wage law. Okay, how's that commerce? It's economic, it's labor, it's production. But in the New Deal, as FDR and Congress sought to increase the federal role in such economic matters, these were initially struck down, and then there was sort of this switch, you know, a famous switch in time that saved nine, so to speak, though that might be slightly historically imprecise. But the point is there was a shift, and the Supreme Court started upholding these things such that any economic activity that if done by enough people has a substantial effect on interstate commerce, then, you know, it's constitutional. At its heyday, there were four liberal justices for the proposition that Congress could regulate carrying a gun near a school. What does that have to do with interstate commerce?
13: Nothing.
14: Absolutely. Literally the dissenters, I think this was Justice Breyer, okay, with the four liberals at the time. This is in 1996, the Lopez gun-free school zones case. They said, well, carrying guns near schools might, you know, affect the educational environment and increase fear on occasion when there's violence, and that means people's educational attainment would go down, they'd be less productive citizens, which would over time have an effect on interstate commerce, right? That was the reason.
13: That is ridiculous.
14: That was the majority was like, I know, it's crazy.
13: Well, let me ask you about one that's always troubled me, Professor Werman. I'm talking to Professor Elon Werman, the author of The Constitution of 1789, brand new book, A New Introduction, the one where not engaging in interstate commerce is commerce. And if I remember right, it was a case involving a guy who grew wheat, but he only used the wheat for his own and his family's consumption on his farm. And they said, well, the fact that you're growing the wheat, I think if I remember the case right, the fact that you're growing the wheat and you're not selling it in the marketplace means that affects commerce, because if you don't sell the, 40 bushels of wheat that your family eats in the form of bread and cereal every year, then that affects commerce, because those 40 bushels are not in the stream of commerce, and that affects commerce. Wasn't that a fairly notorious Supreme Court decision?
14: You could teach my constitutional law class any day. That is exactly right. The case is called Wickard against Filburn. And the way you remember, I the heuristic I use kind of jokingly, but also a little seriously, so only half facetiously, is Wicked Wickard versus Farmer Filburn. So Farmer Filburn was growing wheat entirely on his own farm, entirely within a single state, entirely for his own consumption and for the consumption of his animals, right? For his cattle. But there were national quotas, and he argued that the quotas by the Secretary of Agriculture couldn't apply to him because he was not engaged in any commerce, let alone in wheat, let alone interstate commerce. And the reasoning of the court was exactly as you said. If he grows his own wheat, okay, what is the implication? It means that he doesn't have to go into the interstate market to buy wheat, therefore reducing the demand by some small quantum. Now, if enough people did what Farmer Filburn did, then in the aggregate, that would substantially reduce the interstate price for wheat. And therefore, effectively, the ruling was, we can impose a quota on you, even if you are not engaged in interstate commerce, forcing you into the interstate market to get your wheat needs, so to speak. It's pretty preposterous. It is really maligned as like one of the, sort of really the apex, the apogee, I should say, of the Supreme Court's New Deal Commerce Clause jurisprudence.
13: Well, is there any way to push the Constitution and its interpretations back within that line and say, if it's not selling across state lines, it's not commerce, and you have no business regulating it, leave it to the states?
14: The only way is if enough people buy my book, and someday we have 9 Supreme Court justices, or at least 5, sort of who agree with it. But let me say one other thing. People also forget about the spending power. So Congress today, first of all, spends enormously on welfare and entitlements. Yep. Probably the edgiest, most controversial part of my book comes in the very last chapter. I do not think, properly understood, the Constitution gives Congress a power to spend for the general welfare, which would mean things like a national Social Security program is unconstitutional. Why? Because when you look at it, the clause, it's actually just a power to tax. It says Congress shall have power to lay and collect taxes, duties, excises, right, things like that, to pay the debts and provide for the common defense and general welfare. This has been interpreted to be 2 powers. Congress can collect taxes for any reason it wants, and then it can pay for the common defense and general welfare. And but that's actually not true. If you look at the historical evidence, almost everybody understood that the general welfare clause, proviso, was a limitation on the power to tax. You could only raise money for national purposes. You couldn't tax, in other words, in order to regulate the states in some way. So like you couldn't just tax goods made with child labor because you didn't want the states to engage in child labor. That would be a tax for a regulatory purpose, right?
13: Yep.
14: So what do you do with the money? What do you do with the money that you raise? You could only spend it pursuant to the enumerated powers under the necessary and proper clause. So you could spend money on post roads. You could spend money on the military, on national defense. You can, spend money to pay government employees. It has to be in furtherance of an enumerated power. There's no free-floating additional power to spend for the general welfare. And yet, since the 1930s, the Supreme Court said, just close enough. Sure there is. And that's where we get things like Social Security and Medicare and Medicaid, which really, I think the Overton window is moving on this.
13: I mean,
14: look at the astronomical amounts of fraud.
13: Professor Elon Werman is with me. His book is called The Constitution of 1789, A New Introduction by Professor Elon Werman.

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14: Lars Larson is on the flag.
1: Welcome back to the Lars Larson Show. Pleasure to be with you. My guest, Professor Elon Werman, teaches in the great state of Minnesota, which I was just giving him a hard time about, because I'm going to suggest that Minnesota, while it is the most, bright shining example of lots and lots of fraud, multiple billions of dollars of fraud on the taxpayers, I know it's not the only state. I know that there are other states that are doing it. In fact, at a recent roundtable on fraud at the White House, it was actually suggested by one of the president's staffers. But we have so much fraud going on that even though the U.S. has a current budget deficit of almost $2 trillion a year, that we could erase the entire deficit of $2 trillion a year if we could just root out most of the fraud within the system. That's kind of where we left off with Professor Werman talking about his book, The Constitution of 1789. How do we get that back? How do we get the federal government to climb out of that lane and don't even collect the money? Leave it up to the states and say, if you want to have a massive welfare state, Massachusetts or California, go ahead. But do it on your own dime in your own time. And then people can decide if they want to stay there or move to a more sensible place like, I don't know, Idaho or, Texas or some other place that doesn't do that kind of thing. How do we get back to that under the Constitution?
14: So even assuming that the Constitution grants this power, I do hope the massive widespread fraud that we're seeing creates some sort of political momentum and really moves the Overton window in a way that allows us to say things like, hey, maybe welfare programs actually aren't a good idea, right? And they're just a tremendous waste of money. They're just rife with fraud. But the constitutional argument that I make in my book, that the Constitution only grants Congress a power to tax for national purposes, and the money must be spent pursuant to enumeration of powers, right? There's no independent power to spend for the general welfare, which would mean Medicaid, Medicare, Social Security, things like that would be unconstitutional under this best, correct, original meaning of the Constitution. Hopefully that would be sort of an argument politically where we could say, okay, look, probably all this is unconstitutional. We should do what we can to send this back to the states. Again, the states are perfectly capable of doing these things on their own. The last thing I would say, and this is, I started to say at the end of the last segment, I really do think entitlements and welfare are foundational in the following sense. I think political freedom requires as preconditions strong independent families and yep. economic independence from the states, right? If the states controlled all the means of production, then you can't have, you better toe the party line or you'll be debanked, which is actually kind of what's happening. Right? I mean, it's kind of scary when you think about it. So you need economic independence, but you also need strong families, right? I mean, thank goodness for the marital privilege, right? You can speak quietly and privately, within the family unit. You can educate your children and so on. But welfare undermines not only economic independence, but it also undermines the family in a way. Like, you don't have to worry about taking care of your parents. You don't have to worry about taking care of your grandparents because that's what the government will do. It's just amazing how a lot of these progressive policies undermine the very foundations of a free society. And that worries me. Now, it's a bit outside the lane, my book, which is purely on the constitutional question. But people think, oh, you're just crazy, right? You're just crazy.
1: No,
14: you think you're unconstitutional? Exactly.
1: Professor Werman is the author of The Constitution of 1789. I think it's almost worse than what you say, because not only are we saying, you don't have to worry about your parents, we will pay to take care of your parents, but we now have something that I think is even more pernicious, and that is the government can go to you and say, you have an elderly parent who needs to be taken care of. And you say, well, how should I do that? I could put them in an institution that'd be very expensive. And they say, well, we will pay you to take care of your family members. So to me, this is so offensive because it's saying something that should be an obligation of every person in a family, and that is to take care of all members of the family. The little six-month-old who can't get by on her own, the 96-year-old who can't get by on her own. And then the government comes in and says, we'll actually pay you to do that function. And it also suggests, and if we don't pay you, then you don't have to do it at all. And there are public schools right now that literally are saying summer's coming up. How are these kids going to eat during the summer? And I say, well, if you adopt a dog and then you stop feeding it, the police will show up at your house and say it's illegal for you to starve that dog. But if your kid is being starved, the public schools say, we're going to feed your child for you. Breakfast, lunch, dinner, even in the summertime when the schools are out, we will do it for you. So it suggests to both the parents, it's not your job to feed your kids. And it suggests to the kids, you don't actually get sustenance from your parents. You get it from the government, where everything else good comes from. And that, I think, is completely destructive. Am I way off base, Professor?
14: I think it's even more pernicious than that. Because
1: wow.
14: As soon as the government says, we will pay for you to do X, Y, or Z, we will pay for you to take care of your parents, it's like, oh, but you must meet the following conditions. Oh. And all of a sudden, the federal government interposes and in an area that it really shouldn't be interposing in. So, for example, some decade ago, during the Obama administration, the federal government provided funds to help modernize physicians' record-keeping practices. Okay, we want to move from paper records to electronic systems.
1: Right.
14: So we will pay money for doctors and hospitals and physicians groups and so on. We will give you the money to update your systems and to develop these electronic record systems, but only if they qualify under our program. And to qualify under our program, you must meet all of these certain conditions. And over time, what does it mean? It's like, oh, you need to ask all your patients what their gender identity is, right? It limits the kinds of things you could prescribe. All of a sudden, with money comes all sorts of strings attached. It's not just that it totally disassociates in one's mind the true obligation and responsibility and relationship between doctor and patient, between parent and child, and so on, but it's just the road to having the government regulate and impose conditions. Because they'll take the money. Like, who doesn't want the money, right? I'll take the money. Sure, I'll do what you want because I want the money. I'd rather you pay for it than I pay for it, right? It's totally pernicious.
1: And it also perverts the private marketplace. I mean, I'll tell you, Professor, one of my favorite examples is New Zealand. New Zealand hit the wall a few decades ago financially, and they went to all their farmers that they've been subsidizing to grow whatever the government told them to grow and said, hey, we're out of cash. Figure it out on your own. So the farmers went out and said, well, what can we grow or raise, you know, in the way of livestock that'll make money? They became incredibly productive when they were cut off from the government teat. But until that happened, if the government said grow avocados, you grew avocados, even if it made no sense at all. America right now produces 2 million barrels of cranberries every year. There's a marketplace for 1 million, which means the government is telling farmers, grow this stuff. Nobody wants it, but we're going to pay you to grow it. And it produces all kinds of bizarre results in exactly the place where you and I started, which is commerce, saying, make a product. Does anybody want to buy it? No. But the government will pay me to make these widgets, so I'm going to make as many as they'll pay me to do. The book is called The Constitution of 1789, A New Introduction by Professor Elon Werman. Professor, thank you very much. We'll be back in just a moment. We'll get to your phone calls and emails at 866-HEY-LARS.

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5: Millions gathering for a state funeral in Iran. I'm Sue Guzman, Fox News. With U.S. Iran ceasefire talks on hold, Iran is holding a days-long funeral for its former supreme leader, Ayatollah Ali Khamenei, who was killed in the first hours of Operation Epic Fury. This unfolding as President Trump tells supporters how he rebuilt America's military on the nation's 250th anniversary in a speech. Fox's Trey Yingston, Tel Aviv, Israel, with more.
6: It comes as President Trump addressed the nation, talking about the U.S. military and the work of U.S. forces during Operation Epic Fury.
7: We've had tremendous success. You look at Venezuela, you look at Iran, we wiped out their military.
6: The president's remarks come as indirect talks between the United States and Iran move forward. The ceasefire between these two countries remains in place as regional leaders have expressed the importance of continuing the memorandum of understanding. Despite the diplomatic progress, the funeral for Iran's late supreme leader, the Ayatollah Khamenei, has been a large display of Iranian propaganda as delegations from around the world traveled to Tehran to participate. The funeral will continue until July 9th, with millions of Iranians participating.
5: Noticeably absent from his father's funeral, Iran's new supreme leader, Mojtaba Khamenei. Millions of Iranians taking part in the funeral procession for the country's state supreme leader. Anger against America evident as thousands chanted, "Death to America, death to Israel." Israeli Prime Minister Benjamin Netanyahu telling Fox News,
8: "Deal or no deal, as long as I'm prime minister, Iran will not have nuclear weapons."
5: Netanyahu will join Fox and Friends this morning in the 7 a.m. hour to discuss a possible White House visit after President Trump's trip to the NATO summit. And the conflict has apparently claimed the life of another U.S. service member. The Navy suspended the search Sunday for one of five service members aboard a helicopter that crashed into the Arabian Sea. Four others were rescued. 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
5: President Trump has apparently intervened on behalf of American soccer star forward Florin Balogun to get his red card suspension lifted and allow the star to be on the field pitch Monday night.
10: FIFA announced that its judicial body was suspending the ban, something it also did with Portugal's Cristiano Ronaldo at the start of the World Cup. President Trump posting about it on Truth Social, thanking FIFA for, quote, doing what was right and reversing a great injustice. Greg Thompson, Fox News.
5: U.S. facing Belgium this evening. Russia launching a series of deadly missile and drone attacks on the Ukrainian capital of Kyiv early Monday, leaving at least 10 people dead and 46 wounded. Explosions echoing across the city as civilians sought shelter in metro stations. This is the second major assault against Ukraine's capital in less than a week. President Trump is expected to discuss the war with Ukraine's President Zelensky during his visit to Turkey for the NATO summit on Tuesday. And after severe damaging weekend thunderstorms, the Northeast and Mid-Atlantic are now facing the threat of dangerous flash flooding as slow-moving storms are moving through.
11: Millions across the Northeast are bracing for flooding. Up to 8 inches of rain could drench areas between Delaware and Connecticut by Tuesday. Rain could fall at rates up to 2 inches an hour. Places from Philadelphia to Virginia are also bracing for strong winds and hail. The storms follow days of record heat. At least 25 deaths are being blamed on the soaring temperatures. Many of those victims were in New Jersey.
5: Fox's Marianne Rafferty reporting. According to PowerOutage.us, more than 565,000 people are without power in the Northeast and Mid-Atlantic from the original storms, most of them in Pennsylvania, Michigan, New York, and New Jersey. And Super Typhoon Bavi has made landfall in Guam in the northern Mariana Islands with expected 100-mile-an-hour winds. That region still recovering from another devastating typhoon in April. I'm Sue Guzman. This is Fox News.
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13: Mostly clear on this Sunday evening, and we'll see a low near 69. Winds south-southeast at 8 to 13 miles per hour. Monday, a chance for showers and thunderstorms in the afternoon. Otherwise, sunny and hot with temperatures in the low 90s. Winds south at 10 to 14. Monday evening, showers likely with a possible thunderstorm. Mostly cloudy with lows in the mid-60s. And Tuesday, showers once again and highs in the mid-80s. From the Flag Skywatch Weather Center, I am meteorologist Leah Jones.
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17: Welcome back to the Lars Larson Show. It's a pleasure to be with you, and I'll be glad to get back to your phone calls in a bit. Now, if you wonder why you look about our society and you see so many boys out there, boys in particular, who are struggling, the man who may have the answer is Dr. Warren Farrell. He is not a medical doctor. I know PhDs like to point that out, but he wrote a book called The Boy Crisis, along with Dr. John Gray, and Dr. Farrell joins me now. Dr. Farrell, welcome to the program.
18: Thank you. I'm looking forward to talking with you.
17: Let's start, first of all, with your definition of what does the boy crisis entail?
18: It basically entails boys doing worse in every single academic area, including reading and writing, which are the two biggest predictors of success or failure. It has. It means they're much more likely to be dropping out of high school. They're much less likely to go to college. They're less likely to be employed in their 20s. They're more likely to be living in their parents' basement in their late 20s and early 30s. And they're more likely to be committing suicide, dying from drug overdoses, addicted to video games and addicted to porn. And the committing suicide is, you know, that starts at about age 9 and 10, for example. Boys and girls rarely commit suicide, and when they do, they commit them about equally. But between the ages of 10 and 14, boys commit suicide at twice the level of girls. And between the ages of 15 and 19, four times the level. Between the ages of 20 and 25, five times the level. And then it goes back to four times the frequency. But the boys are really doing worse in just about every area. And the the issue there here is that, you know, when boys lose, girls also lose. When somebody and women lose as well. When a boy commits suicide, his parents are grieving. His sister and brother are at a loss. If he's older and commits suicide, and, you know, 30s and 40s, and he has children of his own, those children are left to wonder whether they're prone to commit suicide when they get to be that age. And it's when only one sex wins, both sexes lose. And so, you know, the real issue here is, you know, boy crisis is really therefore also a different type of girls crisis.
17: By the way, Dr. Farrell, let me ask, I'll ask a crazy question because my audience doesn't seem to mind when I do that. Is this the first time in human history that human societies have had this kind of problem, or has it happened before? Because am I right in suspecting that the circumstances of most human beings over the last, 10,000 years haven't really allowed boys to have this kind of crisis before, because, you know, boys and girls were both expected to have to work hard to help their family and make things happen, and that expectation maybe isn't there anymore? Is that part of the solution?
18: That is really good. That is part of the problem. I'll give a personal example of that. When I was in graduate school, or actually in college, a couple of people commented that I was good at writing, and so I mentioned that to my father, and he said nothing but didn't give me a very positive look. a couple of weeks later, he said, "You know, Warren, if you become a writer, only 1 in 100 writers find a publisher. If you can't find a publisher, you'll never find a wife."
17: Because you won't have an income, right?
18: Exactly. He said, "Yeah, it's a very nice dream, but, you know, becoming an artist, a writer, an author, an actor, a musician, those are all wonderful gigs, and it's a nice thing to do. But when you start getting serious about yourself, and your ability to be married and have children, you give up all those things, and maybe they're a side gig. And you can go back to them when you retire. But, you know, while you're raising children, your job is to earn enough money to have your family be able to move into a good school district where your kids can have the best opportunities for the best schools, and your wife and family can have a nice home with you. And you do what you need to do." Yeah. And so the whole idea of my father or grandfather talking about rights and was like, that was so foreign to him. His only vocabulary was not rights, but responsibilities and obligations. And when you if you fulfill your responsibilities and obligations and you're a multimillionaire, then we can talk, enjoying your dream.
17: His book is called The Boy Crisis. It's actually the product of both Dr. Warren Farrell, who's with me now, and Dr. John Gray. So am I right in guessing your dad probably said, go ahead, be a writer, but you have to have some real skills and a real job that you can fall back on while you're doing this writing dream?
18: Well, that is sort of true. I first got my PhD from New New York University, and I served as assistant to the president of NYU, and I taught at Rutgers and at Brooklyn College. And so I sort of established myself. At least I had a PhD under my belt. You know, worst comes to worst, I could teach at some university. And, you know, in the meantime, okay, if you want to start, you know, writing a book. I think what really persuaded me to write a book is when I was assistant to the president of NYU, I wrote a small book on students and university governance. And the head of the Modern Language Association asked me if I could ghostwrite his next book. And so I said, all right, if I'm good enough to ghostwrite a book for the head of the Modern Language Association, maybe I'm good enough to be a writer myself.
17: Well, that's not a bad conclusion. And you mentioned the university system. Is the university system in America today, writ large, are they serving boys well?
18: On a scale of 1 to 10, with 10 being serving boys well and 1 being serving boys not well, I'd rank them a little bit below 1.
17: And why has the university system gone to that, deciding to what? Indoctrinate them to a bunch of ideas that really don't apply to the modern world?
18: Well, the university system, rightly at the beginning, is a perfect, the DEI, the diversity, equity, and inclusion,
17: yep,
18: is a really excellent example of every virtue taken to its extreme becomes a vice. And so we saw the value of there being some conscious effort to, you know, offer scholarships, have affirmative action, do things like that, that, you know, that gave people that were didn't have access to the GI Bill, as black soldiers did not. But it became, you know, after a while, administrators were employed for, you know, $250,000 a year at universities to make sure that there was DEI, and that led to the point where white males in particular just were completely discriminated against. Harvard University professor resigned because he had a student who was the best mathematician, genius, he called him, that he had ever been had as a student. But that genius student could not get into a single graduate school. And when he personally called around to the graduate schools to ask what was the matter, they said, sorry, he's a white male. We're not allowed to admit any white males to our university. And this was top university after top university.
17: Unbelievable.
18: And he had graduated, this kid from Harvard, and was, you know, as I said, in the opinion of the teacher who resigned from Harvard, who taught at Harvard for some 30 years and said this was the best student he's ever had in 30 years, couldn't be admitted because he was white male.
17: Absolutely unbelievable. The book is...
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0: If you don't want to talk but want to be heard, email Lars at talk@larslarson.com. He actually will read it. 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
1: Welcome back to the Lars Larson Show. I'll get back to your phone calls and emails shortly at 866-HEY-LARS. It's a real pleasure to welcome to the program Senator Lamar Alexander. Although, Senator, I want to, a former U.S. Senator, but I want to ask you about something. You're also former governor of Tennessee, and I want to know, I've always thought governor was a far more important and far more responsible role than senator. You're one vote of 100 as a U.S. senator. And as the governor of a state, you're running the whole operation and you have to make life or death decisions for an entire state. So I guess I'd be inclined to call you governor more than senator. Doesn't one outrank the other?
2: You could call me Lamar. I can give you an answer to that. Prescott Bush, who was the father of Senator Prescott Bush, was the father of President George H. Bush. And he said the Senate was the job that every politician wanted. But Senator Mitch McConnell, the Republican leader, once said that

0: distinction of a senator from JFK to Trump because you served in the Senate during 10 different presidents. And you're going to try and sum all of that up in one book, Senator?
1: Well, I was in public life, in and out of it, with 10 different presidents. I wasn't in the Senate. I was in the Senate 18 years. But I started in 1963 as an intern in Bobby Kennedy's Justice Department when I was a law student. And I worked in the White House and for President Nixon. I lost a governor's race. I won a couple. I was in President H.W. Bush's cabinet as education secretary. So I've seen public life from about every angle. I've had a lot of wonderful opportunities, and I felt like that, you know, I woke up every day as a senator or governor thinking I might be able to do something good to help my state or country, and I went to bed most nights thinking that I had.
0: Well, that's a good way to get through life. But tell me this, what's your perspective on the way that government operates or doesn't operate right now? Because there are an awful lot of people who are dissatisfied with the way that the government is operating or as the case may be, failing to operate. And one of my frequent criticisms is I wish the Congress would do its job and not leave it to either the bureaucracy or the courts. Do you have a perspective on that?
1: Well, you're right about that. I mean, the founders didn't trust human nature. They didn't trust us. And so they created this cumbersome system of federal government where you've got one group to check another. So if the president gets out of control, why, the Senate's supposed to check him. Or if the Senate gets out of control, the courts are supposed to check him. Or that's the checks and balances we have. And Justice Scalia, who was the favorite justice of most Republicans,
0: yep,
1: said every ten-horned dictator has a Bill of Rights. What gives us our freedom is the structure of our government, the checks and balances. So I agree with what you just said. I would like to see the Senate majority, the Republican majority, assert itself more. I mean, they have complete control over taxes, according to the Constitution, over tariffs, according to the Constitution. They have the right to declare war. They have control over spending, and they ought to act like it. I think maybe a good idea would be for members of the Senate to have breakfast every Monday morning and read Article 1 of the Constitution to each other.
0: That's a great idea. His new book is called The Education of a Senator from JFK to Trump, a memoir by former Tennessee Senator and Governor Lamar Alexander. Senator, let me ask you about this. I've been frustrated by the filibuster, and I've heard all the warnings. Well, you're going to regret it if they ever give it up. And yet, to me, as a citizen, because I've never aspired to public office, I look at it and I say, hold on. So if Americans elect 51 senators who will do, you know, what the public wants them to do, pass a bill, we can't pass it with 51. Well, why not? Because of a rule. Who passed that rule? Did the voters pass the rule? No, the Senate passed the rule and put a limitation on itself and said you can only pass the most important things with 60 votes, not 51. To me, that disenfranchises citizens. Am I wrong?
1: Well, I think you are, with all respect. You know, when de Tocqueville, the Frenchman, walked through our country in the early 1800s and wrote a book about the American Republic, American democracy, which people still read.
0: Yep.
1: He saw the two greatest dangers to our country were, one, Russia, and two, was tyranny of the majority. The idea the majority would get control and just ram everything through. So the idea, I like the filibuster because it forces, when I was trying to pass a bill in 2015 to fix No Child Left Behind, which basically I wanted to send Washington, D.C. decisions about schools back to the states.
0: Yeah.
1: And Patty Murray, the senator from Washington, said, you're not going to do that unless we write it together. Well, I didn't like that, but she could force that because she could have blocked it on the Senate floor. But we wrote it. We passed it. President Obama called it a Christmas miracle. Newt Gingrich said it was the biggest conservative bill in 25 years. And it hasn't been changed in 11 years because it was passed by a consensus, by a majority. So we can't just continue to have senators who do nothing but make speeches. We have to have some who solve problems and govern. And the filibuster forces people like Patty Murray, a liberal, and me, a conservative, to see if we can agree on anything and if we can to make it a law.
0: I'm talking to Senator

0: former Senator Lamar Alexander and former governor of Tennessee. His book is called The Education of a Senator from JFK to Trump. But let me ask you this, Senator, before we leave filibuster altogether, is if we have a situation where 70%+ of the American public supports the idea of, say, the SAVE Act, and the House has passed it not once but twice, and then it goes to the Senate, it doesn't slow down. It just hits a brick wall and stops altogether. Is that what the filibuster should be doing, is taking an idea backed by a majority of senators, a majority of House reps, a president, and 70%+ of the public, and saying you can't make it law? It didn't slow it down. It stopped it.
1: Well, you know, the founders didn't want too much democracy. If all we had was a democracy, we could all vote on the internet every day and that would be it. But they created this republic where you're supposed to elect people to stop and think before they vote. Now, for example, on the SAVE Act, it basically transfers decisions about elections to the federal government from the states.
0: That's fair enough. I'm talking to former United States Senator and former Tennessee Governor Lamar Alexander. We'll be back in just a moment. Then we'll get to your phone calls and emails at 866-HEY-LARS. That's 866-439-5277. Send your emails to talk@larslarson.com.

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1: Millions gathering for a state funeral in Iran. I'm Sue Guzman, Fox News. With U.S.-Iran ceasefire talks on hold, Iran is holding a days-long funeral for its former supreme leader, Ayatollah Ali Khamenei, who was killed in the first hours of Operation Epic Fury. This unfolding as President Trump tells supporters how he rebuilt America's military on the nation's 250th anniversary in a speech. Fox's Trey Yingston, Tel Aviv, Israel, with more.
2: It comes as President Trump addressed the nation, talking about the U.S. military and the work of U.S. forces during Operation Epic Fury.
3: We've had tremendous success. You look at Venezuela, you look at Iran, we wiped it out. Wiped out their military.
2: The president's remarks come as indirect talks between the United States and Iran move forward. The ceasefire between these two countries remains in place as regional leaders have expressed the importance of continuing the memorandum of understanding. Despite the diplomatic progress, the funeral for Iran's late supreme leader, the Ayatollah Khamenei, has been a large display of Iranian propaganda as delegations from around the world traveled to Tehran to participate. The funeral will continue until July 9th, with millions of Iranians participating.
1: Noticeably absent from his father's funeral, Iran's new supreme leader, Mojtaba Khamenei. Millions of Iranians taking part in the funeral procession for the country's state supreme leader. Anger against America evident as thousands chanted, "Death to America, death to Israel." Israeli Prime Minister Benjamin Netanyahu telling Fox News,
4: "Deal or no deal, as long as I'm prime minister, Iran will not have nuclear weapons."
1: Netanyahu will join Fox and Friends this morning in the 7 a.m. hour to discuss a possible White House visit after President Trump's trip to the NATO summit. And the conflict has apparently claimed the life of another U.S. service member. The Navy suspended the search Sunday for one of five service members aboard a helicopter that crashed into the Arabian Sea. Four others were rescued. 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
7: Mostly clear on this Sunday evening, and we'll see a low near 69. Winds south-southeast at 8 to 13 miles per hour. Monday, a chance for showers and thunderstorms in the afternoon. Otherwise, sunny and hot with temperatures in the low 90s. Winds south at 10 to 14. Monday evening, showers likely with a possible thunderstorm. Mostly cloudy with lows in the mid-60s. And Tuesday, showers once again and highs in the mid-80s. From the Flag Skywatch Weather Center, I am meteorologist Leah Jones.
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12: Welcome back to the Lars Larson Show. It's a pleasure to be with you, and it's my pleasure to have on the program former United States Senator and former Tennessee Governor Lamar Alexander, the author most recently of The Education of a Senator from JFK to Trump. Entertain this idea, if you don't mind. When there was a time where American states said to black citizens, you can't vote, and the federal government had a role in saying yes. As a matter of fact, they can vote, and you had to pass a Voter Rights Act at the federal level, because even though the Constitution assigns the operation day-to-day from election to election of the process of the elections, assigns that to the states, the federal government has a role in making sure nobody's constitutional rights are taken away. If the SAVE Act says, effectively, you've got to prove you're an American citizen. If you're not, you can't vote. You've got to provide picture ID. And we've got to count the votes that come in on Election Day, but not after Election Day. Those seem to be three things that safeguard the civil rights of all citizens. And isn't that a federal government role in elections, even if the actual operation of the elections is given to the states?
13: If any state law interferes with the equal protection law of the federal constitution, it's going to come down. That's what the civil rights was all about, that people were being denied a right to vote because of their race. But once the federal government takes charge of an election, for one thing, you know, it's a slippery slope. They might take charge of it for another. That would put Democrats might not like it if President Trump were completely in charge of state elections. And Republicans might not like it if the next Democratic president were completely in charge of elections.
12: True.
13: As far as voter ID in Tennessee, where I am, you have to have a voter ID to vote. We think that's a good idea. So I think there are probably three dozen other states who do it that way. As far as votes coming in after the election, different states have different ways of voting. And the reason you vote after the or you count the votes after the election is to make sure that they're secure. In other words, make sure the right person voted, as in with mail ballots. And many states have mail ballots. President Trump says he doesn't like them, but he votes by mail ballot. So he needs to decide which he prefers.
12: Well, I mean, there are a lot of things I don't like, Senator Alexander, that I participate in anyway. I mean, in a perfect world, would I get rid of mortgage deductibility of interest? Yeah, I would. But as long as it's still the law, and as long as it's still the system we all operate in, I can be against it, but still actually operate under the law that's still there. Maybe that's a good example. Maybe it's not. Let me talk.
13: It's a fair example. But generally speaking, one of my strongest feelings is that I'm big on local control, and I'm big on not transferring decisions to Washington. I think that's an important part of our freedom. So when colleagues in the Senate would say, well, I've got a good idea, let's make all the kids wear school uniforms, I would say, wait a minute, that might be a good idea, but there are 100,000 public schools, and maybe the ones in Seattle are different than the ones in Tennessee, and do you think we all get smarter and wiser about flying to Washington, D.C.? Why can't we make those decisions at home?
12: And God bless that idea, because, Senator, I like local control as well. What I get concerned about is if a state says, we're going to allow foreign nationals to be registered to vote, and there have been a bunch of them lately that have allowed literally thousands of foreign nationals to be registered to vote, I can't help thinking, if there's one foreign national out there and he votes for one candidate and I vote for the other candidate, my vote is canceled out by the vote of somebody who has no right to vote because the state decided we want to give favor to illegal aliens in our country and allow them to vote. And some states have allowed that to happen. And I would like the federal government to stop it to safeguard my civil rights. I want you to tell my audience more, though, about what you want to get across, about the insider portraits that you paint of 10 U.S. presidents in your new book called The Education of a Senator from JFK to Trump.
13: Well, I'd like to do that. I was very lucky. I saw a couple of presidents, and I worked with 10 more. For example, I watched one day in the 60s when I was working for Senator Baker from Tennessee, and his father-in-law was Everett Dirksen, who was the Republican leader. And I heard Dirksen say, "No, Mr. President, I cannot come down and have a drink with you tonight. I did that last night, and Luella's very unhappy with me." And about an hour later, I saw two beagles come through Dirksen's office, followed by President Lyndon B. Johnson. He said, "All right, Everett, you won't come down and have a drink with me. I'm here to have one with you." And they disappeared in the back room, and they wrote the 1968 Civil Rights Bill. And Johnson tried to talk to Dirksen every single day, because in that case, he had to get 68 votes. Or I saw President Nixon, who the man I worked for, Bryce Harlow, said Nixon had the greatest intellectual competence of any president in recent times, but he lied about Watergate and lost the presidency. I saw Gerald Ford in leadership meetings in the White House. He was a patriot, I thought. He pardoned Nixon. I was running for governor in Tennessee at that time, and that defeated me and almost every other Republican nominee that year. But I thought he put the country first when he did that. Reagan, I thought, was the president who fit the job the best. And one of his greatest strengths was he had what Doris Kearns Goodwin called a team of rivals. That he was strong enough in his own convictions, which were clear, to have around him his competitors. He brought in the guy that ran against him, H.W. Bush, made him vice president, made Bush his campaign manager, Reagan's chief of staff. And then when Reagan got in trouble over Irangate later in his term, he brought in another opponent, Howard Baker, to become his chief of staff to get him out of trouble. So I thought his executive demeanor, he knew what he wanted, put a harness on Soviet Union, put a harness on Washington. He seemed to me to be the president who fit the job the best.
12: Now, Senator, what do you think of Donald Trump?
13: Senator Roy Blunt said, by noon every day, Donald Trump has done almost everything our mothers taught us not to do. My attitude was, I disagreed with Obama's liberal views. I disagreed with Trump's behavior. But I figured the people elected me, they elected the president, and they expected us to work together where we could to get a result. And so I was able to do that with both of them, including President Trump. I thought we had an excellent relationship. I didn't criticize him publicly. I argued with him about tariffs, about taxes, about abuse of authority, privately and publicly. But I always respected the office, and we had a good relationship.
12: His book is called The Education of a Senator from JFK to Trump. He is former United States Senator, former Tennessee Governor Lamar Alexander. Senator, it's a pleasure to have you on the program. Thanks so very much.
13: Thank you, and you live in a beautiful part of the world.
12: I appreciate it every day. Back in just a moment. Glad to get your calls.

0: 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You can earn cash back with Upside just for buying the gas you're already buying. 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
11: 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And we'll have a few laughs along the way as well. Talk to you then.
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12: Welcome back to the Lars Larson Show. Now, whether you like it or not, Donald Trump has created a new investment program that gives kids a $1,000 head start on building wealth for later on in their lives. Well, now California plans to tax some of those accounts anyway. Is the state undermining the program, and are they on firm legal footing when it comes to the idea of saying, oh, Trump's going to give all these little kids $1,000 and they get to start building an account that might benefit them later on in life? We're going to tax the daylights out of it. Grover Norquist joins me now, president of Americans for Tax Reform. Hey, Grover, welcome back.
14: Oh, good to be with you, Lars.
12: Would you mind describing exactly how is it that California is going to try to steal from these? I mean, they're going to really steal lollipops out of the hands of babies?
14: Yes, they will. And keep in mind that whenever a dollar bill that belongs to you or is coming towards your hand walks down the street, the federal government can grab some of it, state government can grab some of it, and local government can grab some of it. And some institutions have many little structures inside a state that can also grab pieces of it. So the fact that President Trump had said, if you have a child under the age of 18, you can set up an account for it, a Trump account. It's Trump accounts, plural, trumpaccounts.gov is how you go and sign up, okay? And okay, you just have to explain who you are, that you're a citizen, and how old your kid is. So, but the federal government will, for a four-year period, to get people started on this, if you were born last year, this year, or the next 2 years, that four-year period. The yep. 4 years that Trump's president, by the way. If you're have a child born, that then the federal government will put $1,000 in. You have to tell them, they won't go find you. You've got to go find them, set up something with a bank, and the federal government will put $1,000 in. That's nice, but that's really just to get everybody's attention. More important is that your parents, the parents of any child, can put $5,000 in for the child. And if you have several children, that can be several times that. Your
12: no, hold on. Is it $5,000 a year, or is it $5,000 over 5, the 4 years, or what?
14: A year, $5,000
12: a year. Wow.
14: Yeah. And the 4 years is just where the Fed's going to put money in for that $1,000 each, so that when people will start these accounts and focus on it. But if your children are 12, you go, well, I'm not having any more children. I got 12, 15, and 16 or something. Well, start your three accounts now because you can put money in. Your employer can put money in as well. They could match you or just do $1,000 or whatever one wants to do. A foundation can put money in with no limits. That's where you saw the Dell company, the Dell computer company.
12: Yeah.
14: Their foundation, Mr. and Mrs. Dell, put, I believe it's $6.8 billion, and they're going to put them in up to 25 million accounts.
12: Wow.
14: So they put some money into each account to encourage lower income kids, parents, to start one of these accounts. And then they can put in more money as they wish. This is revolutionary on so many ways. I can understand why, if I was the Democratic governor of California, I would hate this. Because they know several things. One, people will go out and set these up. They will put money in foundations, which, you know, usually some rich person sets up a foundation and then they pay somebody $500,000 to think deep thoughts as to what other five people they should pay $500,000 of to think deep thoughts about how they might help a poor person somewhere if they knew one. Well, now somebody like the Dell couple can go directly to children. And you can say, I want children who've been adopted. You could say, I want children from poor neighborhoods. I want children who live on the East Coast or from my hometown or went to my high school. You know, any number of those things. And people can make a direct grant to a child. And again, 0 to 18. Don't think of this as just babies. 0 to 18 years old.
12: And by the way, Grover, just so people know, the parents can't raid this account. If the money is in there, it's $1,000. If they add to it, then it grows. And the growth on it is not taxed. And they can put some money in too, but they can't go in and say, hey, I'd like to put in a new, I'd like to get a down payment for a car. They're not allowed to take that money out, are they?
14: Yes, this is for the child. Now, think what this means and why it's so revolutionary. When you have 10-year-olds, 12-year-olds, 15-year-olds who talk to their friends and say, you know, my parents and their employer or whatever have put in this money, and by the way, I'm invested in this particular set of investments, and the stock market's going up. We know from studies and polling that if you have $5,000, however rich or poor you are, whatever color you are, whether you work for the government or the private sector, old, young, men, girls, women, all of that stuff, you change what you see on TV. You change what you read in the newspaper. All of a sudden, you know what the Dow Jones average means and what it is, which had never occurred to you to care one way or the other.
12: I mean, you might even care about particular parts of it. If you say, oh, my money is in this spider, the ways that you can spread the money out to a bunch of different investments, mm-hmm. I'm going to follow that spider. You know, it's a term that's used to describe a big, broad investment. So even if something goes up and something else goes down, you still make money. That you start following all that stuff because you say, that's where my kids' savings are.
14: And the kids at 12, 15, 16, 17, 18 are looking at this, and they understand that when the government inflates the currency, it makes their life savings less valuable. When the government cuts taxes, their life savings become more valuable. Less regulation means they have more money in their life savings, in their Trump accounts. So this is going to change the nature of an entire generation going forward to understand what it means to invest, what it means to have good economic policy, bad economic policy. And by the way, if I had more money, I could invest. I could have more money, and I've seen it grow over 5 years, 3 years, 7 years. Imagine how it will grow over 10, 20, 30, 40, 50 years.
12: Yeah.
14: Yeah.
12: I mean, Grover, the thing I think about is I've done those, calculators that'll show you if I put $50 a paycheck in, something within the reach of average couples, $50 a paycheck, that's $100 a month, $1,200 a year. You say, well, what is that going to amount to? Oh, well, when my kid is 25, he or she will have this much money in the account because not only the contributions, but all the earnings of the contributions are not going to be taxed, except California says, hey, if that kid has a lollipop, we're going to steal that lollipop. That is Grover Norquist, president of Americans for Tax Reform. Back in just a moment. 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
5: 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Each day I'll give you the big stories making headlines that really matter. Food, inflation, schools, investments. I'll tell you the best thing I heard all day, an audio clip that made me sit up and take notice. I'll have the key three of the most consequential stories in the news cycle as well. We'll keep an eye on the markets, farm news, some sports, and those big developing stories from City Hall all the way to the White House. And we'll have a few laughs along the way as well. Talk to you then.
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7: Good morning. It's Monday, July 6, 2026. I'm Ted Lindner. This is the Fox News Rundown. President Trump will travel to Turkey on Monday for the NATO summit. It comes as he says the relationship between the U.S. and NATO allies is not reciprocal.
8: Ahead of the summit, the White House says that it's looking to what it calls a posture review of shifting the burden of Europe's defense to Europe. Britain's ambassador to the U.S. appeared on Fox saying that that's a message that the U.K. accepts.
7: Fox's Alex Hogan there at the White House. President Trump will also meet with Turkey's president. I'm Ted Lindner on the Fox News Rundown.
6: This is the Fox News Rundown.

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8: 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Each day, I'll give you the big stories making headlines that really matter. Food, inflation, schools, investments. I'll tell you the best thing I heard all day, an audio clip that made me sit up and take notice. I'll have the key three of the most consequential stories in the news cycle as well. We'll keep an eye on the markets, farm news, some sports, and those big developing stories from City Hall all the way to the White House. And we'll have a few laughs along the way as well. Talk to you then.
9: Fox News, I'm Sue Guzman. President Trump traveling to Turkey today for the NATO summit. Fox's Alex Hogan reports.
10: President Trump will meet with Ukrainian President Volodymyr Zelensky at the summit. A senior U.S. official says the discussions will center on the urgency to end the war and that the president will likely also follow up with Russian President Vladimir Putin as well.
9: Attendees at the summit also expected to address the U.S.-Israel-Iran conflict. Officials say a masked man opened fire at a family barbecue near New York's Coney Island Beach over this weekend, wounding 8 people. Mayor Zohra Mamdani with reaction.
11: There is no place for this kind of violence in our city. We will not tolerate it, and we will fight it with every single tool at our disposal.
9: One of the victims in critical condition, the suspect still at large. And Erica Kirk and Charlie Kirk's parents expected to attend a key hearing today for the man accused of his killing, Tyler Robinson. 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

0: and suspended for this one after stepping on an opposing player's ankle. And Fox confirms President Trump asked the president of soccer's governing body, FIFA, Gianni Infantino, to review the decision.
1: Balogun has scored three of America's 10 goals at this World Cup and is its only player with more than one. But after being given a controversial red card in the round of 32, the rules said he would have to sit out the next game and that there was no way to appeal it. With 30 hours until the match against Belgium, though, FIFA announced that its judicial body was suspending the ban, President Trump posting about it on Truth Social, thanking FIFA for, quote, doing what was right and reversing a great injustice.
0: Fox's Greg Thompson, the Royal Belgian Football Association, now is reportedly appealing that reversal. The game in Seattle starts at 5 Pacific, 8 Eastern. President Trump on Truth Social says he personally overturned a decision to cancel Saturday night's 4th of July celebration on the National Mall in D.C. because of storms. He gave his speech and the fireworks went off late after the gates reopened and people were allowed back in. It's a funeral procession in Iran's capital for the supreme leader killed on the first day of U.S.-Israel airstrikes in February.
2: Hundreds of thousands of Iranians gathered in the streets of Tehran today and over the weekend as they mourn the loss of the late supreme leader, the Ayatollah Khamenei. This entire event will last until July 9th. It's included a variety of processions and visits by foreign delegations from countries like Saudi Arabia and Oman.
0: It's Fox's Trey Yingst in Tel Aviv, Israel. At least 11 people are reported killed in waves of Russian missile and drone strikes in Ukraine's capital, Kyiv. Ukraine's President Zelensky had warned a large-scale attack was imminent. Another 60 people are reported injured, and emergency workers are looking for survivors or bodies in the rubble of high-rise residential buildings that took direct hits in two locations. 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
15: 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From the Badlands to the Black Hills, from small town campgrounds to national parks, the journey becomes part of the destination. 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
16: Partly cloudy and hot today with highs around 90. We'll have south winds at about 10 to 20. We'll see thunderstorms developing across parts of the area over the evening and into the early overnight hours. Some of those could be on the strong side. We'll bottom out overnight in the mid-60s. And scattered showers and a few thunder showers for your Tuesday. It will be cooler with highs only in the lower 80s. And some more showers on Wednesday with highs right around 80. From the Flag Skywatch Weather Center, I'm Chief Meteorologist Dean Wysocki.
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1: Wes Moore is the governor of Maryland running for re-election this year, and he has his eyes set on the White House as well, whether as vice president this time around or as president, perhaps. He claims he's not running for president, but that can change quickly, I promise you. Wes Moore has decided to take the occasion of our 250th to do a counter speech as well. Why do you need to have a response to the president's speech? These politicians have all said they need to give their own response because Donald Trump can't meet the moment. They love saying meet the moment. They want to meet the moment. First of all, they said that without even hearing the president's speech. They all delivered their speeches before the president delivered their speech. So by definition, it's not a response. It's a pre-sponse, a precursor. If anything, President Trump's speech was the response to these American haters. Wes Moore decided that he wanted to take this occasion to redefine patriotism for you because, well, appropriately, people who love this country will hear someone like Zohra Mamdani, or as you're about to hear from Wes Moore, we hear them criticize our country, especially, and again, it's all about the setting. It's all about the timing. On our 4th of July celebration of independence for 250 years, where foreign countries can set aside our differences. Foreign countries can set aside problems. For crying out loud, Japan, a country we dropped two atomic bombs on, set that aside and celebrated the greatness of the United States of America. But Democrats couldn't stop themselves. And when I say Democrats, I mean powerful elected officials who have ambition, who sadly in their political party gain respect and stature when they talk our country down, when they criticize us, when they dump all over us. They couldn't look past whatever flaws our nation had and celebrate those things that we all agree make us great. No. Like Zohra Mamdani, the communist in New York, Wes Moore decided that his path for political ambition and success in his political party is to tell you that if you think you're patriotic because you love this nation and you celebrate our founding, well, you've got it all wrong. Like Zohra Mamdani choosing to give this speech from the perspective of a newly minted immigrant who comes here, becomes a citizen, and then wants to complain about everything that's wrong, Wes Moore decided his own path to redefine patriotism, the 1619 Project. Here's a little bit of that speech.
2: Yet today, the very premise of patriotism is under attack. Its meaning is being narrowed. Its purpose is being distorted. And we cannot let that happen. So today, I want to talk about why this matters and how we can move forward together. It matters because America's strength has never come from what we claim for ourselves. It has always come from what we give to one another. We are a nation of strength because we are a nation of sacrifice and a nation of service.
1: Yeah, okay. I can't take it. It actually goes on and on. And unlike Vice President Vance's speech and President Trump's speech and Secretary, I don't suggest you go and watch it if you want to, if you want to be better informed. I don't want to start our week and our Monday and our next 250 years on this note. I really don't. They chose to put it out in the public arena, and it's our responsibility to report on it and to give you our commentary. But let me just say, both Zohra Mamdani and Wes Moore, their speeches had a lot in common. Not least of which you just heard there about our America's generous spirit, about our charity, about our giving, about our volunteering, about how patriotic and wonderful our country is because of all that, which is true. But you see, they don't celebrate or enact policies that have anything to do with giving and charity and sacrifice. As Wes Moore just noted, the greatness of America is about what we all give to each other. That's fine. But Wes Moore does not pass a law encouraging people or celebrating or rewarding people to give to one another. No, he compels you to give up what you have. Zora Mamdani is not asking you to give and be charitable. He is taking it from you against your will. Please do not confuse the voluntary charity and self-sacrifice and sharing and giving to make your fellow man better off in the long run. Don't confuse that with state-sponsored theft. But to redefine taxation and totalitarian policies that Zora Mamdani is suggesting for New York City or for what Wes Moore has already done in Maryland, to confuse that with charity is to forget about burning the American flag. You're burning the dictionary. They have another thing in common, these two, by the way, and I've mentioned it before. They both have terrific smiles, and it's an important thing when you're a politician to look happy. It's infectious. You want to have fun. And when Mamdani is being produced and handled for his TikTok videos, he has a great smile. But both of these men looked dour. They looked angry. And it did not serve them well. I'll leave it at that.
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7: Team USA versus Belgium at the World Cup. I'm Chris Foster, Fox News, and there's controversy ahead of the match 13 hours from now in Seattle. Leading American scorer Flo Balogun has his one-game suspension for stepping on an opponent's ankle reversed after a phone call from President Trump. Fox's Jared Halpern at the White House.
8: A source confirms to Fox that President Trump called FIFA President Gianni Infantino asking him to review the red card suspension of American forward Flo Balogun. That red card against Bosnia and Herzegovina makes Balogun ineligible to play against Belgium. But FIFA announced the American star is eligible, suspending the one-game ban into a one-year probationary period. President Trump praised the decision on social media, writing, "Thank you, FIFA, for doing what was right and reversing a great injustice."
7: And the Athletic website reports the Belgians are being granted the right to appeal the reversal, and both teams have the next hour to submit their case as to why Balogun shooters shouldn't be allowed to play. Charlie Kirk's widow and accused killer are scheduled to be in the same room today for the start of a five-day hearing about evidence.
9: Ahead of today's preliminary hearing in Utah County for Tyler Robinson, Erica Kirk and media outlets argued for cameras to be allowed in the courtroom, and Judge Tony Graff is allowing video of the proceedings. Prosecutors have said they plan to introduce forensic and video evidence, witness statements, autopsy findings, and alleged messages Robinson wrote his romantic partner. Kirk was killed last September at Utah Valley University. Jessica Rosenthal, Fox News.
7: Police in New York City are looking to identify and catch a suspect in a shooting at a 4th of July cookout in an apartment building courtyard near the Coney Island Boardwalk in Brooklyn Saturday night.
10: At least eight people, including four children, were shot. A 21-year-old is in critical condition. The youngest victims are 6, 7, 12, and 14 years old. They are expected to survive. Police are investigating whether the shooting was gang retaliation.
7: Fox's Marianne Rafferty. Mourners have fled into Iran's capital, Tehran, for a funeral procession for the late Supreme Leader Ayatollah Ali Khamenei. 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
7: One of the pilots at a 4th of July air show in Washington, D.C. was NASA Administrator Jarek Isaacman, flying one of his 1970s Northrop F-5F Tiger II vintage fighter jets. And the Wall Street Journal reports the FAA had denied permission, calling the jets too dangerous for densely populated areas. Isaacman calls that a misunderstanding, saying the rules did not apply to government planes, which his had been designated. In another interview, he spoke about getting back to and staying on the moon.
16: NASA Administrator Jared Isaacman said on CBS Face the Nation, the Artemis II mission has united the nation, but the goals of establishing breakthroughs in space go well beyond inspirational success.
17: All that we stand to learn from a scientific perspective, economic potential, I'll tell you, there will be a lunar economy someday. We'll be mining asteroids at some point. So it's not just scientific, there's economic.
16: Isaacman said NASA is sticking to its current schedule, which plans for Artemis III to launch next year to proceed with preparations for a permanent base on the moon. Gernal Scott, Fox News.
7: The State Department is issuing special commemorative passports. They're calling Patriot passports. Starting today, 40,000 while supplies last.
18: Created to mark America's 250th anniversary, the commemorative passport features President Trump, along with patriotic artwork, including the Declaration of Independence and the Founding Father signing the historic document. Officials say it's the first U.S. passport to feature a sitting president. The design has also sparked criticism from some who question whether a current president belongs on an official government travel document. The special edition costs the same as a standard passport, but will only be available in person at the Washington Passport Agency.
7: Fox's Matt Murphy. 25 people are reported killed, more than 100 injured in prison riots in Sri Lanka. I'm Chris Foster. This is Fox News.
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1: 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J&E's Barbecue in Dickinson being lauded as a top barbecue spot in the Midwest and received the honor from the Best of the Midwest online magazine. The restaurant uses its own sauces and encourages family-style dining so that people can try all of the meats they have to offer, including chicken, brisket, ribs, and more. The restaurant won the magazine's award for Best Ribs this year and was a finalist for the award for Best Outdoor Dining. A 16-year-old Fargo girl missing since May found safe. Fargo police said on Sunday morning that Evie Parisian LaFontaine was located. They were not able to release any further details due to her age. According to our partners at Valley News Live, Parisian LaFontaine, who was pregnant, was last seen last Wednesday in South Fargo. From the Flag Family Newsroom, I'm Jim Miller.
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1: 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How are you? Oh boy, how about that weekend, huh? Yeah, buddy. The 4th of July
2: 2026 is in the books. And I don't know, and I know there was a parts of the neighborhood that Alex is off, by the way, this morning. Dino and I got you, though. Jim's in the newsroom. I don't know if James is in. I think James has the day, too. We'll see. I'm a little behind here anyway. But it is Monday, so bear with us. The weather, there was some weather for us. It looked like it was coming right at us, and then it turned. We were like, well, we're going to have they have these boat parades at the lake, so we have one of those things, and we're going to do it. But we were going to wait till 3 to make the determination if we should have it or not. And I called Dean. I'm like, okay, Eastern Otter Tail County, something just developed and moved out to the east, and that actually backfilled on us a bit. It put a little weather. There was all of a sudden there was this east wind coming when it had been out of the west, and it kind of backfilled on this one system on Saturday, but then off it went, and we had one to the south that went to the south and just kept going around us. So I don't know. My prayers got answered. I hope you had good weather. If it did, it was just spotty. And there was some severe stuff on Saturday in that system that moved out of Eastern Otter Tail County and moved on. So yeah, that's what Dean said. He's like, yeah, it went severe. So they were popping up kind of all over the place. But I'm hoping that for the most part, you got to do exactly what you wanted to do with exactly who you wanted to do it with. And you had a great weekend. Had a blessed 4th. It was really unbelievable. All the stuff in Medora last week with the Roosevelt Library, the crowds were amazing on Saturday. Not what they expected, though. I think a lot of people changed their plans when they heard Trump was coming on the 4th of July and the opening and all of it, and thought, we'll just go when it's not so busy. So they had some room. I believe they even had a few rooms in Medora this last weekend, but you're going to want to book that trip whenever. We're looking at this fall. I got to see this library. I've never been to a presidential library, and I'm going to make this one my first one. Because what other ones can you talk to a president in AI mode? Did you see that? Unbelievable what they're doing with that building and what happened out there. And the whole thing of how it all, basically it was one of those things where it came up on a napkin. You know, they drew it on a napkin kind of a thing. Robbie Loft and Burgum and the rest of them, and said, well, I don't think we can do this. And now there it is. It's really unreal. So happy Monday, 6th day of July, 2026, 7/6/26. Kevin and Alex. Alex is off. We'll get Dino in here, get the details on a pretty rainy start to our week, but that's okay. It's Monday, unless you're on vacation. If you're on vacation and you're just up early, I get it. I go on vacation. It doesn't matter where I go, when I go. On vacation, you think, when I get on vacation, I'm going to sleep in. I'm going to sleep in. For me, the eyes pop open, and sleeping in for Alex and I is like 5 a.m., 5:30. And then the eyes just open up, and it just, the body clock says, nope, you're not sleeping anymore. So when I'm on vacation, I try and find stuff that I can get up and go do in the morning, like when I'm going to go golfing or scuba diving if we're down in the down around the ocean or whatever. But yeah, but Alex and I talk about this all the time. It's like 7 o'clock comes. Nope, not really, unless I had a huge nap. But anyway, so we got a little rain to start the week. Here's the deal. 40%, 50%, 30%, Monday, Tuesday, Wednesday. So 40 today, 50 tomorrow, 30% tomorrow. I want to make sure I'm refreshed. I am. Okay, so what that means is what it means. They're scattered. Not as bad today. We're going to get to 92-ish today. We're going to crack 90 today. 65 tonight, 80 tomorrow, 61 tomorrow night, 80 again-ish for Wednesday. And then around 60 on the overnight low, 80 plus on Thursday, mid-80s Friday, upper 80s Saturday, and then 90 by Sunday. So climbing up starting Thursday, heading into another weekend. Right now, overnight lows around the mid-60s, and he has zero rain after Wednesday. So we'll see. 71 in Fargo-Moorhead right now, and that's where that's at. Coming up, Bridget Riedel is in today. I know she's working today. So we'll check with Bridget just after 7 o'clock. Let me just make sure, though. Yeah, she's on today. So she will be in. Mariah is not in today because she's taking the day off. Long weekend. Mariah Prusha. But if you want to ever get a hold of Mariah, Mariah Prusha, and it's PRUSSIA.com or info@MariahPrusha.com. She's happy to, you know, get back to you. Whatever you got questions for diet or workouts or, you know, specific workouts, she's amazing. She loves to help people. So if you got something you ever need from her, just reach out. She'd love to get with you. So we got that happening. What is today? What do we need to know about today? Yeah, it's Monday, 6 days into July. If you need a reason to celebrate today, it's International Kissing Day today. So, you know, there you go. National Hand Roll Day today. What's a hand, when they say hand roll? Let me do a quick search what that means. Hand roll. Any idea? Hand roll. Oh, it's a sushi thing. Hand roll day with the freshest flavors of the day encourages us to explore our senses by experiencing one of sushi's culinary pleasures. Ah, the hand roll. It's like California rolls when you have sushi, you know, the hand. Sushi's hard to do. If you get a good sushi place and a good sushi chef that knows what they're doing, that stuff is hard to master. Oh, it's also Fried Chicken Day. There you go. Nothing against sushi, but I'm going with Fried Chicken Day today. Be the day. So, yeah, we're at 6 now. Let's call it 17 past 6 in the morning. A couple of things from the weekend. It has nothing to do with really what we talk about mostly around here, but it was a big deal. You heard about it at the top of the hour. The Swift-Kelce wedding. I thought that they were going to... Like the whole Madison Square Garden thing was a joke. Like they were booking that to get everybody's eyes off of where they were going to be on some island beach somewhere where no one, the paparazzi, wouldn't know about it. No, they did it. They did it at the Garden. Talk about a pair of egos on these people. Unbelievable. No, I mean, I'm not judging. You get the money, you can do that, whatever. But man, they had a billboard outside of the Garden that confirmed when it said I do. So they only had 1,000 guests and it was a who's who of all the singers and athletes, from Matthew Stafford and Cooper Kupp to Jennifer Lopez and all of them. There was there's a list. They had 1,000 guests that attended. Now, I don't care who I am. It's if I'm famous, if I'm not, whatever. If it's the 4th of July weekend and you want me to come to your wedding in New York City and this kind of, I'm going to just send a card. Sorry. I'm not doing it. Oh, this is like, of all the things that would just give me the heebie-jeebies, it'd be doing something like this, even if I was famous. About 100 people attended this rehearsal dinner they had, and then Adam Sandler officiated the ceremony. Now, I'm sorry. How legitimate is your wedding if Happy Gilmore is your guy? Happy Gilmore is your officiant. Okay, yeah, that sounds like a great deal. So anyway, that happened. The wedding party was Austin Swift, Taylor's man of honor, and that's her brother. Is that her brother? I don't know. With Jason Kelce was Travis's best man, his brother. The police presence cost between $5 and $10 million. They spent that. They had to pay for it. They sent $3 to $5 million spent on private security, plus the reimbursement to the NYPD. Paul McCartney, Stevie Nicks, and Fergie. Somebody else to performed at the ceremony. The couple donated $26 million to food banks, education programs, animal rescue, and children's hospitals prior to the wedding. Good on them. They have more than enough of money. I mean, she's a billionaire. So great. Good on them. Good for them. That's great. But yeah, how about Paul McCartney is performing at your wedding? What is that? Yeah. And he sang, by the way, I Want to Hold Your Hand for the deal. Okay. You slow it down a little bit. Taylor's favorite teacher, Kirk Schwabe, who taught Taylor criminal justice back in her high school days and later worked as a security guard for her at her concerts, had lost his battle, so I guess they had a bit of a, with kidney cancer. He was 69, so I guess they had a little tribute to him, too. So, he's her favorite teacher. Didn't have, he wasn't there. Yeah, 20,000 guests, 20 million, between 5 to 10 million on the cost for the security, and then another 3 to 5. So you got probably, 8 to 15 million just in security for that thing. Just for the security of it. I mean, why not? That's just over, way over the top. I mean, when you talk about, but, you know, to each his own. I'm not judging. You can do whatever you want. It's your wedding. Have fun. All of that. Good to go. What else did I see from the weekend? They, they took the, didn't they take the Trump's name off the Kennedy Center? The Kennedy Center was supposed to close this last weekend for a 2-year renovation, but they did keep it open for a fireworks viewing event. They had a presidential package, $25K, allowed you to bring in 36 guests and included premium catering and cocktails and a temperature-controlled lounge and unparalleled views of the monuments and fireworks. The next tier was 24 guests, $15K. The vice president package was a general admission starting at $425. Kids cost $125 to get your child into the Kennedy Center, Dino.
3: Wow.
2: To watch the fireworks and stuff.
3: Hmm.
2: Did you see the fireworks in D.C., though?
3: Those were crazy. Did you hear the other side complain that he's ruining the air quality after all of it?
2: Come on.
3: It was all over social media. I said, you got to be kidding me.
2: No way.
3: Oh, yeah.
2: I just
3: had to laugh.
2: I can't anymore. It's unbelievable.
3: Man.
2: All right. Well, so... the weekend, really, I was saying earlier, dude, the weekend really did come through. I mean, we were expecting with the heat, you always expect those developing showers. Saturday, I called you. I'm like, one just pulled out of Eastern Ottertail County. But it was a ways away from us, right?
3: Mm-hmm.
2: And it was heading east. But yet, all of a sudden, we had an east wind, and it was like that system was backfilling over the top of us from the east. It was weird.
3: Yeah, there wasn't much wind aloft steering these things, so they were
2: that made sense.
3: Yeah, there were very slow movers, and some areas picked up quite a bit of heavy rain in Lakes Country. But again, it was those popcorn, those hit and miss showers and storms.
2: Exactly.
3: Yep. Yesterday,
2: one went to the south of us. We got just the north end of it. That was after the backfill of the one that developed. And then one was looked like it was coming at us, and that turned and went south. So, but I know people were getting rain out of them.
3: Oh, yeah.
2: There was some red on the radar in those.
3: Yeah, no doubt. And there's going to be more storms that are going to be developing later today. Now, this morning, we've got some showers and storms on radar from Rugby up through Bonteno, moving northward into southern Canada. Those could clip the far northern valley. But other than that, we're looking at a partly cloudy day. Now, we will see more storms developing after about 4 or 5 o'clock, and so let's say between about 5 o'clock and 10 o'clock tonight, we'll see more storms develop, and some of those could

0: So if you if you like the summer heat, it's here today. We'll get a couple days break, and then it comes right back again.
1: Usually the case, kind of like a cycle almost.
0: Almost. Almost.
1: How was the, you were down in Carver by the cities, right?
0: Yeah, yeah. Buddy's birthday down there.
1: Weather good down there?
0: Yeah, the weather was good. It was funny. A couple of the people that he had over didn't know what I did for a living, and they're like, man, these weather people don't know what they're talking about. They said it was supposed to rain, and I looked at her. I said, it'll rain after 7. How do you know? And my buddy starts laughing. He goes, he's the one you were just bashing.
1: Oh, yeah. He's a weather guy.
0: And it was 7:05, and she's like, where's the rain at, weatherman? I said, just wait. And about 7:20, it was just pouring buckets.
1: Yeah, that's good. You never know who's in the crowd with you, right?
0: You got to be careful.
1: Never know who's in that crowd. All right, buddy. Appreciate it.
0: You got it.
1: Coming up on 6:26, Need to Know Morning Show. Quick check of the sports page. Let's see what we got here. Oh, a lot of baseball action in the World Cup over the weekend. I just have not been following the World Cup at all. I did see that the Midsummer Classic is approaching, the All-Star Game. They're announcing the upcoming All-Star Game rosters, and the Twins got a couple on there. Byron Buxton, he's on there for the third time. Let's see here. For the first time, though, he's been named a starter. So there you go. 32 years old, played in 75 games. He's at .271 on his BA, 25 homers, 45 RBI. He's at 16 doubles, stolen bases, 7 of them. He's having a good year, so he starts. Starting pitcher Joe Ryan has been named for the second time in his career. 19 starts this season. He's doing okay. And then Shea Langeliers, Athletics catcher, is in there. I've got the whole rundown of the team, but the All-Star Games are going to be played on, it's a week from tomorrow already, on Fox, 7 o'clock. They're playing that at Citizens Bank Park in Philadelphia. So Twins got a couple on there. Redhawks dropped the series finale to the Monarchs, to the KC Monarchs. Good weekend, though. I mean, dropped the finale 9-2 yesterday. So they are at 22-23. They have the day off today. They will head to Sioux City for a midweek series, the Explorers. That'll start tomorrow, first pitch at 6:35 on that one. Let's see what else. Twins got a win. Wait, what? Against the stinking Yankees, by the way. First series win in New York in 12 years. So we haven't won in New York against the stinking Yankees in 12 years. Not so much yesterday. Got it done, and really got it done handily. 6-1, the final there. So Joe Ryan only allowed 3 hits over 7. Got 9 strikeouts. Got a nice win. So, yeah, 6-1. Anytime we beat the Yankees, I'm happy. So that was the first time since 2014. Royce Lewis led the Twinks with two RBIs. And let's see here. Let's see, added Austin Martin, Cody Clemens, Josh Bell, Brooks Lee, all had RBI. So Twins doing okay. They're not above .500 yet, but just barely. Day off today. They've got Cleveland and the Guardians at Target Field. 3-game series starts tomorrow night. First pitch at 6:40. Twins TV's got a Taj Bradley. We'll get the start for that one. And the NHL draft, coming off the NHL draft, the Wild made a handful of moves as the new league year officially begins. They're bringing back a pair of veterans. 1-year deal. Nick Fulgino, as of that, and Zach Bogosian, defenseman, are both coming back. So two good deals there. They added some depth at the goaltender, Calvin Pickard, along with forward Maxim Sharbanov. So some names signed for the Wild there. Everybody's trying to, you know, it's that time of year now. They got to make the moves. Got to get the roster set. The league year officially kicks off for them. And that's what we got. And by the way, 4 Redhawks are going to the West Division All-Star team off of the Redhawks roster, too. So they got 4 in their All-Star game. And that's what I got for your sports page. Big Game James out this morning as well. We'll get a break in here. We'll hear from Jim Miller, get some news, some headlines, get a business report at the bottom of the hour here. And then I got some Tebow for you from the weekend. Lots of buzz and stuff happening in D.C., man. The fireworks, all of it. Yep, and imagine this.

0: folks on the left are complaining about things that are red, white, and blue. Wow.
1: I'm Liz Claman, and this is the Fox Business Report.
2: Crude oil prices are moderating after OPEC Plus agreed to raise output. Brent crude at $71 a barrel, West Texas Intermediate at $68. SpaceX officially joins the NASDAQ 100 tomorrow. That means mutual and exchange-traded funds that track the index will be buying SpaceX at today's closing price to mirror the performance of the index. Germany-based auto parts supplier Continental says it wants to focus on its core tire business. Continental has signed an agreement to sell its ContiTech plastics and rubber business. The buyer is investment firm Lone Star Funds. It's paying about $4.5 billion. Later today, reports are released on the service sector of the economy, S&P's updates for June. That's your Fox Business Report. I'm Jenny Cosolda. Invested in you.
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6: Record high beef prices discouraging the expansion of cattle supplies throughout the country. Supplies at its lowest level in 75 years. Record high prices have been notable for the July 4th holiday, as some people have decided to skip hamburgers for their summer parties and instead go with chicken and other proteins to save money. The North Dakota Department of Agriculture says the state produced enough beef in 2025 for 1.9 billion quarter-pound hamburgers. Once again, they say supply at its lowest level in 75 years. An invasive insect known as the emerald ash borer has been spotted in Cass County. The bug first found in Lemoore County in August of 2024. Insect larvae found in Fargo earlier this year by forestry staff. The bug spread to 37 states, killing millions of trees after first being discovered in 2002. The insect is not harmful to humans. National Guard keeping more than 100 guardsmen in place in Medora for this year's birthday celebration. Guardsmen put in place during President Trump's visit last Wednesday. National Guard Director Matt Waller says the unit also has soldiers in place in Dickinson and Bismarck who are prepared to respond to any situation. One of those potential hazards was fireworks. Division of Homeland Security Director Darren Hansen says volunteer departments were also helping to monitor fire hazards. From the Flag Family Newsroom, I'm Jim Miller.
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14: 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Each day, I'll give you the big stories making headlines that really matter. Food, inflation, schools, investments. I'll tell you the best thing I heard all day, an audio clip that made me sit up and take notice. I'll have the key three of the most consequential stories in the news cycle as well. We'll keep an eye on the markets, farm news, some sports, and those big developing stories from City Hall all the way to the White House. And we'll have a few laughs along the way as well. Talk to you then.
0: No morning show on the flag. Happy Monday. We had a fabulous 4th. It's the 6th now, July 6th, and it's International Kissing Day today. So, you know, why not some kiss? All right? Heard it there? Yeah. Happy Monday. Dino's got a rainy start to the week. And again, this is with this heat. These are, you know, they're smaller systems. They move quick, pop-ups, etc. But we are looking at a few of them today, tomorrow, and Wednesday. 40% chances today, 50% tomorrow, 30% on Wednesday. 92% today, 65% tonight, and then 80% tomorrow, 61% tomorrow night, 80% again on Wednesday, 80-ish, 60-ish Wednesday night. And then we're starting to tick up, 83% Thursday, probably mid-80s Friday, upper 80s Saturday, and 90% by Sunday. So that's the way the week is looking. 71% right now in Fargo-Moorhead. 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Stop in and see Teresa, not only if you're hunting, hiking, or working or styling, and you can talk to her about the orthotics. Really, huge shout out. Love them. And boy, the cost was, there are other places that do those. You'll like what Teresa has to tell you. Let's see. What do we got for text this morning? Mom Donnie. Oh, the mayor of New York. Yeah, the audacity of this communist Ugandan nationalist sitting at George Washington's desk facing the wrong way while bashing America is all you need to know about these people. They're coming for you and all you have. Omar arrested yet? Nope. Sits in Congress and bashes Americans and America. What a government. I saw that. The And yet New York was out in force with red, white, and blue. No one was going to tell New Yorkers, well, we can't walk. Saw a bunch of different videos of just red, white, and blue out in force in NYC. The thing with this socialism, communist thing, it doesn't have any legs, okay? It won't, nothing, I mean, they can, you'll get people to buy into it. They'll be able to say, yeah, oh yeah, it sounds great. Free, little, affordable housing. What could be wrong with that? They never ask how you're going to pay for it. They never ask if you're going to mortgage our grandchildren's lives to give someone affordable housing today. They never answer any of that. And that's exactly what you're going to have to do. You're going to keep driving the debt. In New York, they're going to keep driving the debt up, and eventually it's just going to crumble. None of that is sustainable. And that's the lesson we know from, I don't know, centuries of people trying to do that and that are still trying to do that. Look at China. I mean, look at the way people live in China, and the government has no problem, you know, doing whatever they want. So smaller government, not bigger. K? Yeah, that'd be great. Let's see here. Oh, it's a... Oh, this was a text from on Friday. A bunch of X-ray pictures of hands that have gotten injured and fractured and just destroyed from fireworks. I hope, what I understand, we have... We pretty much came out unscathed. No real reports of anything really bad that I heard of. Maybe you did. That's funny. It's an AI picture of Travis and Taylor in 2040, and they've gained a little weight. I don't see that happen to those people. They are so full of vanity. They will make sure they look good till they drop. Let's see here. Took 3 of 4. Oh, the twins did? Must have been the twins. I don't know. James isn't here. He's just passing it on to me. And I watched zero sports over the weekend. Played some golf. That was awesome. Played with the, my young son was supposed to play with us on Friday morning after the show. And, they had too much fun Thursday night. And so I ended up playing with 3 of his friends, which was great. Got to know those guys. I spent the weekend with about 13 young people, that are all from nursing to engineers to accounting. And they are all Trump. They were every one of them, not just kind of like Trump. They love the guy, even the girls like love him. Oh, he's awesome. He's great. So I have great hope that the real world is seeing what's going on and they're paying attention. Hey, Kev, according to the July 1 standings in the PRCA, several men and women athletes from North, South Dakota, and Minnesota are listed in the top 15 in their respective events. Oh, I believe that. We had all kinds of great cobs, especially in the Dakotas. Minnesota used to have more. But, yeah, the Minnesota High School Rodeo, my friend Chuck Munn for years competed when we were in high school. And then, I think he rode semi-pro, too. But, boy, he's paid the price and at his age now. It's bad knees, bad hips, you know, all of that. But, yeah, good on him. We know how to raise cowboys in this part of the world. Picture of Teddy Roosevelt sent in here. Teddy Lincoln says, there can be no divided allegiance here. Any man who says he's an American but something else also isn't an American at all. We have room for one flag, the American flag. We have room for one language here, and that is the English language. And we have room for one sole loyalty, and that loyalty is to the American people, Theodore Roosevelt. That quote, along with many others, is in the library. There's a, I don't know how you'd describe it. If you've seen the videos of it, it's a room where his quotes light up on the wall. It's a huge round room. And the round room, the walls are all nothing but quotes that flash. And different ones flash at a time. You know, the critic, about the critic and the man in the arena. That one there that I just read. One of the many things at this library that are going to be worth seeing when you go out there. If you've been, shoot a text in. You got some pictures. Or if you were out there this weekend, you go... Oh, yep, the twins took 3 out of 4. All right, thank you. That's even better news. You made my morning even better. God bless you. Let's see here. Sunrise. Oh, that's from earlier. Okay, America. Land of the free because of the brave. And it's an eagle smoking a USA-made cigar with a red, white, and blue bandana. It's an AI image. Isn't it unbelievable the way that AI has just changed how people announce their birthday party. You know, it's like my neighbor is having a birthday party in a couple of weeks, and she sent out this fabulous graphic to all of us that she had, that she just did on ChatGPT or something, and it's got AI likenesses of her family, and the whole, it's crazy. I haven't done any of that, but I see they're all over the place, like the band schedules for all the bars and stuff, and things like event schedules that people are doing. I don't know where they're doing all that, but stuff looks good. Keep it up. All right, we're all caught up there. 701-271-1100. There's a couple of options to roll you for TiVo this morning. It was kind of either the stuff that's going on with Fauci or the stuff in Iran. And I thought that Fauci being subpoenaed, okay, these gain-of-function files got declassified. So because of that now, Fauci has been subpoenaed again. Senator Ron Johnson was on Sunday morning's Futures with Maria yesterday. And I don't think Maria was on, but I didn't see it yesterday. I just saw the recap in the deal this morning. But, you know, my main thing is, okay, you've got Fauci subpoenaed. All right. When he testifies and he lies again, are you going to arrest the guy? Will you walk him out of the hearing in handcuffs? Ron Paul leads off on this.
15: And what we now know beyond a reasonable doubt is that Anthony Fauci did indeed fund gain-of-function research. We have the evidence that the experiments were gaining in function. The viruses were becoming more lethal, more attachable to human cells, and more infectious. We do know that this was going on, that was funded by the NIH, specifically under the tutelage of Anthony Fauci. We know all of that, but we know even more now. We know that the initial estimate by the scientists at the CIA was that this came from the lab. He was able to convince them otherwise. We now have evidence that in January of 2020, that he was already acknowledging that the virus did not come from the wet market, that the wet market was a spreader event, but wasn't an initial event because we had lineages of people way before the wet market that were getting sick.
16: That is the chairman of the Senate Homeland Security Committee, Senator Rand Paul, on files released by the Office of Director of National Intelligence showing Dr. Anthony Fauci met with the intelligence community to shape public perception that COVID-19 originated from a wet market in Wuhan instead of a lab leak. Now, Senator Paul has subpoenaed Fauci to testify publicly under oath in front of Congress this month over his handling of the COVID-19 pandemic, which killed more than 1 million Americans. Fauci received a preemptive pardon from former President Biden just hours before his term ended in January of 25 via auto pen, whose legality has been called into question. I want to bring in with more Senator Ron Johnson, a key member of the Senate Homeland Security Committee. Senator, good morning to you. You know, Anthony Fauci, look, he's had plenty of time to lawyer up. Let's be clear here. But the American people still want answers. What questions do you want answered if and when he appears in front of you?
17: Good morning, Cheryl. Well, we now know that he definitely needed that pardon. I think we also know that Anthony Fauci knew he was evading Obama's gain-of-function moratorium. We now know that he was funding this. We now know that the U.S. government, probably under the auspices of Anthony Fauci, were funding something like 120 biolabs all over the world, 40 of them alone in Ukraine. Why were we doing that? We knew he fully was under, aware of the fact that they were funding dangerous research in the Wuhan Institute of Virology. Why would we be sharing that kind of dangerous scientific research with the Chinese government?
0: Yeah, and I would say, are they still doing it? Are those labs? Have we shut down all those labs? Probably did in Ukraine, but where are we? And are they still? And who's the new Fauci? Or maybe they're getting. Maybe are they getting any better at it? You know, just saying. Go ahead.
17: So there's so much that we now know. We certainly suspected it. We're getting more and more documented evidence. So, you know, my questions would be centering on what did you know? When did you know it? It'll be really interesting to see how he responds. You know, he's got a pardon, so he really can't plead the fifth. So he needs to be honest with us. He better not perjure himself. So this will be a really interesting hearing. I credit to Chairman Paul with really pursuing the whole origin investigation. I'm focusing on other parts of, our miserably failed response on COVID and all the cover-up of safety signals. But, you know, Cheryl, one of the big stories here is how the legacy media continues to cover all this up. They're not covering this as news. They didn't cover, you know, my report that showed that Peter Marks knew there were safety signals. They didn't cover Tulsi Gabbard's release. I credit Fox News, you know, shows like this. They're actually interviewing folks like us to get this information out there. But the legacy media is just radio silence on all these outrages, you know, all these revelations in terms of what happened in COVID. And we need a COVID reckoning. Yeah. We need to make sure that the American public knew exactly what happened so this never happens again.
0: That's the bottom line. I think we got a fair amount of COVID fatigue, you know. But we can't. What he just said at the end there is paramount. Somebody has to get punished. I got to see somebody in cuffs. I got to see somebody in jail sitting, with this, because of this, so it never happens again. And I don't know about you, but I didn't buy this. I didn't buy into any of that. In 20, I didn't get the jabs. I didn't buy into any of this, any of that crap that was like, oh, it's the worst ever. You know, it's like the world's going to die. I'm like, well, no. And it turns out it's a nasty bug. I'm not taking anything away from that. But the fear and the control, and there is something to be said for a level of experimentation that the whole COVID thing brought on. You know, unless you got your vaccination card, you can't go to this concert. Because I know you feel like $1,000,000 bucks. You look good, too, but you could have it. And you could kill people, even though you feel good. Worst disease virus ever. But if you feel fine, you can still give it. That was one of them. I'm like, wait a minute. This is like the most deadly thing ever. It's killing people, but I cannot have it and not know it at all. And somebody still gets it, even if I'm less than 6 feet away from them. Like, okay. Go ahead.
16: No, like I said, a million Americans died. I mean, it's heartbreaking to this day.
0: Not taking it away.
16: We'll get back to the president's agenda here with you for just a second, because like the president has repeatedly said, he wants the filibuster gone. You know, there's a headline in Politico that Senator Leader Thune and House Leader Mike Johnson are about to have a do-nothing summer. But there's many things that the president wants to see happen. In particular, he wants the Save America Act to be passed. And there's been, of course, as you know, a revolt by some House Republicans to stop the business happening in the House because they want to see Save America get through. One thing that Politico writes, I want to ask you about this. They say the lack of widespread GOP support for upending the voting systems, this is Save America, like Arizona, Florida, Alaska, it's an open secret on the Hill. Many Republicans credit mailed ballots with helping them win in tight races. Your reaction to that?
17: Well, first of all, I was a very early supporter of President Trump's call to end the filibuster. I've written a couple op-eds on it. In my Wall Street Journal op-ed, I concluded by saying, at a minimum, we ought to vote on a rule change in the Senate, which would require a 67-vote threshold. Get senators on the record, both Democrat and Republican. Do you want to end the filibuster or not? Democrats, when they had the chance, all but two voted to end the filibuster. So I don't know how much more broken the United States Senate can be. The people in our party, you know, they certainly want to have the filibuster when Democrats have control to stop their radical left destructive legislation. I understand that. But again, the reality is they will, when they have the chance, when they have the House, Senate, and the White House, they will end the filibuster. I say we do it early. We do it before them so we can pass Save America Act. And yeah, you know, there are individual states where mail-in balloting is more important. I get that. I think we can accommodate those Republican senators that have those kinds of concerns. But the only way this passes is by ending the filibuster, and I am fully supportive of doing so. Again, the Senate can't be more broken than it is.
16: Well, okay.
0: That's the problem. I don't know what's going on with these people, but we got to have more outspoken, you know, fight for this thing, you know? Scream it. We got to pass it. Thune's just sitting on his thumbs or something. I don't know. Follow Scott Pressler for more. The guy's a warrior. All right, quick break. Need to know morning show on the flag. Be right back. Happy Monday.
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18: 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This is Chief Meteorologist Dean Wysocki. 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
0: Need to Know Morning Show on the Flag. A couple of minutes away from 7 in the morning. Dino's in. Alex has the morning off. I was KISS Army member number 1802. Never forget the number on my card, my KISS Army card. 1802 was my KISS Army card number. I was one of the first 2,000 people in the KISS Army. Yes, sir.
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0: 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Why not?
25: Nice.
0: And we got the rain rolling in, kind of the same from the weekend, huh? Just the whole hit and miss kind of deal?
1: Well, today's hit and miss. Tomorrow night, a little more widespread activity. But yeah, if you're out and about today, let's say you're going out to the fair, you're hitting the pool, the lake, most of the daytime hours look okay. There are some showers and thunderstorms off to the north from about Rugby through Bontineau moving northeastward. So that'll affect the far northern valley. Otherwise, partly cloudy. We'll see storms developing after about 4 o'clock. Between about 4 o'clock and 10 o'clock tonight. Looks to be the best chance for storms. They will have the chance of being severe. Main threat being large hail and damaging winds. Highs today, low 90s. So very summer-like with south winds 10 to 20. A little cooler in the northern valley. And then those storms come to an end by about 10, 11 o'clock tonight. And we'll drop down to a low in the mid-60s. And then Tuesday, first half of the day is quiet, but then we'll see showers and thunder showers pull in from the west as we head towards evening into the overnight hours. Highs both Tuesday and Wednesday around 80, and then summer heat returns for next weekend, back into the 90s.
0: Let's go with that.
1: Another hot summer weekend.
0: For next weekend. Yes, please.
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2: 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It's 7 o'clock.
3: World Cup controversy. I'm Chris Foster, Fox News. Team USA is waiting to find out if its leading star, Flo Balogun, will be able to play tonight against Belgium in Seattle. An automatic one-game suspension after a red card ejection in the last match for stepping on an opponent's ankle was lifted by soccer's governing body, FIFA, after a phone call to its president from President Trump. Fox's Jay Berman reports that may not be the last word.
4: When the U.S. and Belgium meet in the round of 16, Balogun will indeed be in uniform as for now. The Belgian Soccer Federation formally wrote to FIFA to appeal the matter, and the right to appeal was granted. The submission for the appeal had to be in by 8 a.m. Eastern time, as well as the response from U.S. Soccer.
3: And that red card call itself was controversial. It doesn't appear that Balogun meant to hurt the other player. President Trump is expected to leave tonight for the NATO summit starting tomorrow in Ankara, Turkey. UK Ambassador Christian Turner spoke to Fox about the president's demand for more burden sharing. Here's Fox's Alex Hogan.
5: Ahead of the summit, the White House says that it's looking to what it calls a posture review of shifting the burden of Europe's defense to Europe. Britain's ambassador to the U.S. appeared on Fox saying that that's a message that the U.K. accepts.
25: The outgoing British Prime Minister announced a huge rise in our defense spending. It adds up to $393 billion over the next 4 to 5 years.
5: President Trump will meet with Ukrainian President Volodymyr Zelensky at the summit. A senior U.S. official says the discussions will center on the urgency to end the war and that the president will likely also follow up with Russian President Vladimir Putin as well.
3: And Zelensky is asking for more international support after Russian airstrikes kill at least 18 people in and around the capital, Kyiv, overnight. In Rittman, Ohio, a police officer is killed, two others and a police dog are wounded, shot responding to reports of gunfire at a home. That suspect and two other people were found dead inside the home. Several police cars with bullet holes had to be towed from the scene. America's listening to Fox News.
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3: Today is the start of a five-day hearing in Utah about what evidence can be introduced at Charlie Kirk's accused murderer Tyler Robinson's trial. A Georgia teacher suspended over social media comments about the murders reached a settlement with her school district.
28: The Southern Poverty Law Center announcing its client was awarded almost $300,000 in a settlement with their school district following her indefinite suspension shortly after the murder of Charlie Kirk. Michelle Mickens had posted to her Facebook page that the world was safer without the Turning Point USA founder, who was assassinated. She called him a horrible person, a fascist full of hate for anyone who was different. The school district has not commented on the settlement, but the SPLC issued a statement saying the case illustrates that public school employees, including teachers, have a constitutionally protected right to free speech. Sue Guzman, Fox News.
3: House Speaker Mike Johnson says he'll do what he can to get the Save America Act passed, requiring photo ID to vote in federal elections and proof of citizenship when registering to vote.
6: President Trump, during his July 4th speech on the National Mall, again stated his intent to pass voting reform. Speaker Johnson said on Fox News Sunday he'll stick to his plan to get that done.
7: We have done this in the House now three times already. We're going to do it again. And I'm going to put it in a reconciliation bill so that we can get it through the Senate. The problem is there's only 53 Republicans in the Senate.
6: That measure would need seven Democrats to join Republicans to get it through. Speaker Johnson said because he believes Democrats allow cheating in elections is why it won't get Democratic support. Gernal Scott, Fox News.
3: Michigan State Senator Mallory McMorrow has dropped out of the Democrats' primary for U.S. Senate in a race that's now down to Congresswoman Haley Stevens. She's considered the more establishment candidate against Dr. Abdul El-Sayed, supported by the party's more progressive wing. I'm Chris Foster. This is Fox News.
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2: 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Park Christian School in Moorhead.
10: Fargo Mayor Josh Boshi has made his pick for deputy mayor. Boshi has recommended to the city commission that Commissioner John Strand be chosen for the position. Strand was first elected to the commission in 2016 and has been reelected twice. Former deputy mayor Denise Kolpak lost the mayoral race to Boshi. Boshi will be sworn in today. Interior Secretary Doug Burgum says the namesake of the Theodore Roosevelt Presidential Library in Medora has had a lot to do with the current name of the president's office building, the White House.
11: He's the guy that actually changed the name. It was always called the Executive Mansion, and one day the letterhead switched to White House, and that's we've called it that ever since.
10: Burgum says Roosevelt was considered the first celebrity president.
11: People wanted to know a story about his young kids that were living there. They wanted to know stories about him because he was such living life in such a full way.
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18: 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And we'll have a few laughs along the way as well. Talk to you then.
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0: Happy Monday, y'all. It's International Kissing Day today, so Uncle Kev rolling some Kiss. Already got a couple of requests. And a fellow KISS Army member from back in the day. Do you still have your card? Yeah, I don't know. That's one of the few possessions in my life that I wish I hadn't lost or misplaced or whatever in the 22 times I moved. That and my initial Michael Jordan golf ball. That and my KISS Army card. Yeah, two of those things along the way. Like, what? Where's my golf ball? I had an autographed Michael Jordan golf ball. I cannot find it. It just was like, oh, and looked forever. Yeah. Coming up on 12 past 7, AT's out this morning, back tomorrow. Dino's in with a pretty rainy start to the week. I can tell you that. Got 71 right now, 92 today, 40% chance of hit and miss rain. We might see tonight into tomorrow, that 50% chance jumps up. Tomorrow's like the most rainy day of the week, and then Wednesday's about 30%, but it clears out Wednesday night. Thursday, Friday, Saturday, Sunday looks good for the weekend. But we will crack 90 today, about 65 tonight, 80-ish tomorrow, same for Wednesday, and then it starts jumping up after the rain chances move out. 83, 86, 89 Thursday, Friday, Saturday, and maybe 90 by Sunday. So 71 right now, and looking pretty good. I haven't checked the – I always do my little click on the live radar. Oh, we got some hooey up to the north of us, like way up north by the border. Other than that, there's a little system trailing through central North Dakota and some spotty stuff out west. That shouldn't be a problem. I hope your fourth went well. Didn't see any real bad reports of any injuries or anything bad for the fireworks stuff. So when all the shows went off, from what I understood, Star Fireworks had their deal Friday night. The fair started Friday night. The demo derby. I'm hoping that the weather, for us it was wild. It just went around us. And it was all around us in different spots in Lakes Country, but where we were. For the most part, I think Detroit Lakes avoided it as well. So there's that. Text 701-271-1100. Oh, my, we got a few. You know what, let's do this, and then we'll get to the text, because I don't want to keep Bridger waiting. I got to tell you, Bridger Riedel, on your cue I found on Friday that July was ice cream month. So the missus heard that, and she went out and scored some of my favorites. So we had cookies and cream this weekend, had sundaes. It was good, you know, because it's ice cream month. Why not?
1: It is, and it's the right way to celebrate a hot weekend. Now, speaking of that cookies and cream, any idea where it came from? Who developed it?
0: I believe she got the good stuff. I think it's Kemp's.
1: Actually, cookies and cream as a flavor was a genius move made by the dairy plant manager and dairy science students at South Dakota State University back in 1979. Yep. SDSU made its first commercial ice cream in 1910. They grew the market, and in 2013, SDSU cookies and cream ice cream was named the best ice cream treat in South Dakota by Food Network magazine.
0: Wow. That's why I love cookies and cream. And then I add more cookies to it. I take Oreos and bust them up over the top of it.
1: I am a maple nut fan, but the closest most popular flavors get is butter pecan. It was one of America's top five favorites, and it was created at a time when there were no laws talking about segregation. And so there were a lot of folks in the South that were purchasing vanilla ice cream, and then they found a way to cultivate pecan trees, and they started mixing in the pecans, and so it was a treat in the South that was happening prior, before any discussions about segregations, etc., was something that everybody down there enjoyed.
0: See, now we say, I heard it both, butter pecan, but we say maple nut up here.
1: Yeah.
0: I grew up, that was maple nut ice cream. And then, but went down South, butter pecan. I'm like, what do you mean butter pecan? That's maple nut. Like, no, that's butter pecan. It's a Southern, for sure, a Southern thing.
1: Well, one thing that folks won't argue about is beer. And Anheuser-Busch, who has a great dominating presence in North Dakota because of the amount of barley that we raise here, well, what they are doing is taking the combination of a combine with a bar, and it's a milestone that's going to be at the North Dakota State Fair this year. It literally, you're going to want to Google this, Kevin. You're going to like it. It's a combine that has working taps on it, and so you can stroll on up and enjoy some Busch Light, Bud Light, Michelob Ultra, and it is going to be out celebrating on the road to a variety of locations around the U.S. to help celebrate America's 250th birthday. The Com Bar is really a way to commit to barley production and life as we know it with a beer in hand, thanks to the folks at Anheuser-Busch.
0: Yep, I searched combine tractor with beer, and the Com Bar comes right up. Look at this thing. I tell you what, roll into the field with that bad boy.
1: Well, you're not going to, because it's made to host beer. I mean, there's taps on the side of it.
0: Yeah, the Beer Connoisseur has an article about it. And it's all painted up, and yeah, it's got a four tap trough, the deal on the side. Why not? And yeah, it probably just takes away from the content that it can hold when it actually does combining, right?
1: Well, I don't think it's actually a functioning combine anymore. Right now this is a showpiece that is dressed up in order for it to go to the fairs and events that it'll be attending to highlight the fact that Anheuser-Busch buys a lot of U.S. raised barley as well as rice, depending on certain beers, corn, hops. They work with about 700 different American farmers to form this tradition of beer in places. And so you'll see them at our state fair, also the Farm Progress Show, Husker Harvest Days, and the Iowa State Fair, too.
0: You know what I could see? I could see that Anheuser-Busch got this idea from some farmer that had an old combine and way too much time in the winter. You know what I mean?
1: Like, or the pallets of Busch Light in the shop.
0: Yep. Mm-hmm. I bet somebody with their shop made one of these before, and Anheuser-Busch said, we need to make one. Because that looks too cool. That'd be fun.
1: Well, keep your eye out for that. But then also, don't forget, you'll see me, and you'll want to mark your calendars to attend the Bell Bank Ag Views Live. That's coming up real quick, Monday, July 20th. That will be held at the Hilton Garden Inn. Starts at 8 a.m. Lunch will be provided at the end. If you miss Fargo, you can go to Mankato as well as Wisconsin Dells. 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This is a great seminar that talks about clarity, action, hard decisions, and what we're facing in challenging times for our farmers and ranchers. So we invite you to attend this free event. And if you have other questions, you can email me, ag@flagfamily.com.
0: I saw a couple of years ago, someone had a minibus, like a regular school, but a mini, like a short bus, turned into a keg wagon. They had the whole, like, you know how you normally pull one of those keg trailers?
1: Yep. Have the, but this time,
0: tappers, outside of it.
1: It's all there.
0: You just drive the whole thing in. And there's a barrier in the front, but where the driver's, and the whole back end is a cooler. This is pretty cool. Again, somebody with a shop and way too much time on their hands.
1: Oh, you'd be amazed how quick it takes to turn those things over, and good
0: right?
1: for them. So
0: exactly. Give me the torch. Let's go. All right, buddy. We'll chat tomorrow.
1: Have a great day.
0: You too. Bridget Riedel, agateflagfamily.com. Yeah, I'm looking at the comm bar. That's pretty good. But all I can see is a couple of farmers. Like somewhere southern Minnesota would cut a hole in the side of a combine and just mount some taps in there, and probably one exists. I don't know, but this is pretty cool. I love it. And I see stuff like that, and every once in a while it's like, I wish I had a big shop and knew how to weld and do that stuff, run a torch. Text 701-271-1100. Dino's heading in here shortly. Alex, missing Alex this morning. She took a long weekend, much needed. It's a meme here, and I want to describe it to you. On the top, it says Republicans versus Democrats, and that's crossed out. And it said it's no longer Republicans versus Democrats. On the bottom, it's Patriots versus Communists. It kind of is. And what's scary about this, I think, is the young, and well, not just young, because there's people that are buying into Mom Don, and they're not paid. They actually believe what they're saying. They actually believe what they're telling them. They believe that billionaires are bad. They believe that rich people are bad. They believe the oligarchs and the rich people are. Yeah, there's some very nefarious rich people that do really evil things with their money, no doubt about it. But if you look around the world, look around your world, look at the trucks you drive by every day, whether it's a freight hauler on a semi or a local electrician or a plumbing company or a concrete or a construction company, big or small, that's driving by you. That's capitalism rolling down the road. And if you think the government should do all of that, and the government can provide all of that better than we can, you're delusional. You've been paying attention to the wrong the wrong information. Let's see here. Hey Kev, again, I have to beg the question, texter says, if you were vaccinated and I was not, how could I give you COVID? It seems to me that I would be the only one at risk, according to the conventional wisdom of a vaccine. Yes, yet it was proven everybody was vaccinated could still carry the disease, and the many who were vaccinated still got it. There is zero common sense on the left. That whole thing was just an experiment. It was just weird. The whole 40,000-foot view of COVID of those years to me was like, that was just strange. That was that. What is wrong with you? What do you mean? All of that, you know, all of the thing, the social distancing and the this. It's like, and I always went back to, no matter what it is, and I know a lot of people died from it. I understand that, and I don't, you know, whether that was the plan or not, or who knows what, but. The elderly, the people that were vulnerable, we all know who that was, respiratory issues, et cetera, et cetera. But those that weren't vulnerable, like kids and all the things that came out around that, whoa, what are you doing? And all that happened from that. My son, kids that went to school, they were the class of 22 coming out of that. They had their prom, they had to dance 6 feet apart. It's like, what's the point of this? Why are we even doing this? Another text, demon craps allow cheating in elections. Demon craps actively cheat to win elections. Well, you just have to prove it. There's no election fraud. There's nothing to see there. Nothing's ever happened. Lindell just dropped a whole bunch of Dominion, by the way. Did you hear that? Dominion dropped their case against him. They get shown the door. Quick Dick McDick says, too much rain up his way. Maybe we won't get all that smoke this summer. Yeah, they do have a lot of rain over Canada and Saskatchewan. I haven't seen a Quick Dick video in a long time to bring him up. He's fantastic. Remember him, Dino?
4: Oh, he was. Yeah, whatever did it. Yeah, I was thinking the same thing. What happened to him? I haven't seen seen anything either.
0: He's still on YouTube.
4: Is he? Okay.
0: I just never see him pop up anymore.
4: Yeah.
0: He popped up all the time on my feed.
4: Oh, yeah.
0: Hey, McDick, live from the bottom here in Saskatchewan. Okay. Love that guy.
4: Oh, man. Yeah, no. Yeah, they haven't had much in the way of fires up there, but out west, different story. From the Rockies down into the desert southwest, they've had quite a bit, unfortunately, down in the south, in the Rockies and southwestern part of the U.S.
0: One more text. Did you hear or read Trump's Mount Rushmore speech? He warned about communism, and only he and the Republicans can protect you. Also, Republicans will be in power for the next 100 years. This was a lot like Hitler's 1939 Reichstag speech. Okay, come on. Wow. Well, first of all, Hitler was a communist, and what Trump's talking about is communism and fighting it. So I don't know. And I think the reference was is that conservatives, as long as the Republicans keep going this way, no one's going to buy into that. And no one's buying that Trump is Hitler. Okay. No one's buying that he's a dictator, that he wants to maintain or keep. He's just pointing out the obvious. You have a serious, if you're a Democrat or you're on the left, you have a serious problem with your once great party. Your party is a complete crap show. So, I mean, and no one's buying.

0: Oh, all right, man.
1: But let's go with it, Dino. We got a little rain to start the week, which is fine.
0: Yep.
1: Unless you're on vacation, then we're feeling for you a little
0: true.
1: Bit, I guess.
0: Yeah, but it looks like looking ahead into next weekend, we're already looking at another summer-like weekend and dry as well. But we've got to get there, and there's going to be a couple bumps in the road. Now, today, look for partly cloudy skies. We're currently in the low 70s. We'll warm it up to right around 90, and we'll see storms developing after about 4 o'clock, and some of those are expected to be strong to severe, with large hail and damaging winds being the main threat. They're out of here by midnight, and the rest of the night will be quiet, mid-60s. And most of the day on Tuesday should be dry, at least first half of the day. Then showers and thundershowers move in from the west towards evening, and more widespread showers and thundershowers Tuesday night after a high both Tuesday and Wednesday around 80. We'll warm things up into the low 80s Thursday, and by the weekend we're back into the 90s again. So some more summer heat building as we head into next weekend, and again this evening anytime after 4 o'clock could see some strong to severe storms.
1: All righty, but the weekend looks that's all I focus
0: next weekend
1: on.
0: Looks good.
1: Yeah, you're like 3-1 now, aren't you? 4-1.
0: I think so. Hey, we're on a roll, man.
1: Too bad. We had one or two, but they were cool, although they were okay weekends in June.
0: Right.
1: June just seemed kind of weird, but I don't know.
0: Started out hot, then we had that about 12-13 day stretch of cool weather, and then it ended on a warm note.
1: A little different.
0: Yeah, no doubt.
1: All right, amigo, Need to Know Morning Show. 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They're on the job 24/7, 365, keeping the lights on, keeping the power flowing, Cass County and beyond. Thank you for all you do. Get their app if you're a customer, and you can pay your bill with your phone. Big game, James McCarty in the house. A lot of going on this weekend. Twins took, I was wondering how they, I didn't watch one bit of baseball, but I saw they won mm-hmm. the final and took 3 out of 4. Texter told me.
2: Yeah, they won the series in the Bronx,
1: first time since 2014.
2: Yeah, and they were flirting with their first shutout win in the Bronx since 2001, but they surrendered a run in the ninth inning in exchange for a double play ground ball. So the Twins get a 6-1 win, take a couple out of those three games in that series. Unfortunately, Byron Buxton leaves the game after the first inning. He was diving into second base to try and steal a bag. He was tagged out because his leg kind of flailed up. The ball was thrown a little bit wide of the bag, and ultimately kind of landed awkwardly on his hip, a spot that he's been kind of nursing through the last couple of weeks. So out of precautionary reasons, the Twins pull him. We'll get more updates here later on this afternoon on the Twins' off day on it.
1: He's got an all-star game to play in.
2: He does. His third all-star game selection, his first selected as a starter in his big league career. And, well, he's not the only Twin either. Joe Ryan, who fired a 3-hit shutout over 7 scoreless innings with 9 strikeouts. He earned the win, improving to 6-5 on the year. And Joe Ryan has been selected as an American League All-Star for the second time in his career. 5 Twins drove in a run led by 2 RBI from Royce Lewis in that victory. The Twins are 44-47. They're flirting with .500. They just haven't been able to creep over that mark in about a month and a half now at this point. They begin a 6-game homestand heading into the All-Star break beginning on Tuesday night when they host the Cleveland Guardians, the division-leading Guardians at that, at 6:40 with Taj Bradley on the mound. For the Redhawks, they were trying to sweep the division-leading Kansas City Monarchs, but fall 9-2 Sunday afternoon. A trio of 2-run innings just would end up dooming the Redhawks as Bryce Brasfield gave up 7 runs, 4 were earned over 4 innings, but Jose Sermo hit a solo shot, his 15th of the year. The Redhawks are now at Sioux City beginning on Tuesday night. In World Cup action, the Americans battle Belgium in the round of 16 at 7 o'clock on Fox from Lumen Stadium in Seattle. Good news for the Americans, Fuller and Balogun will be playing in that matchup as an appeal was successful by the Americans from FIFA to make him eligible after that red card a couple of nights ago.
1: Yeah, they were talking about that
2: it's a huge win for the Americans before the game even starts.
1: All right, let's get some money.
3: I'm Charles Payne, and this is the Fox Business Report.
4: 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The deal follows Comcast's decision to separate its media from its tech business. Crude oil prices are low.

0: Lower after OPEC Plus decided to increase production. Also, the continued recovery in shipping through the Strait of Hormuz is helping prices to moderate. That's your Fox Business Report. I'm Ginny Coselda, invested in you.
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4: 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J&E's Barbecue in Dickinson being lauded as a top barbecue spot in the Midwest and received the honor from the Best of the Midwest online magazine. Restaurant uses its own sauces and encourages family-style dining so that people can try all of the meats they have to offer, including chicken, brisket, ribs, and more. The restaurant won the magazine's award for Best Ribs this year and was a finalist for the award for Best Outdoor Dining. A 16-year-old Fargo girl missing since May found safe. Fargo police said on Sunday morning that Evie Parisian LaFontaine was located. They were not able to release any further details due to her age. According to our partners at Valley News Live, Parisian LaFontaine, who was pregnant, was last seen last Wednesday in South Fargo. From the Flag Family Newsroom, I'm Jim Miller.
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0: 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We're going to have the WZFG mobile app streaming. It's Kevin Flynn, Alex Taylor. AT's off this morning. She'll be back tomorrow. And it's International Kissing Day today, so I'm digging up some kiss for you. Monday after the 4th. This is the only other hit that Kiss had that Peter Criss sang. The drummer, he sang their biggest song of all time, Beth. Beth was their biggest hit, if I'm not mistaken. Peter Criss sang that one, and then Hard Luck Woman. This is the other one he sang. Yeah, there you go. A little Kiss trivia for you. Dino's got a pretty good looking week. Really, we're going to put up with a little hooey here and there to start the week, Monday through Wednesday here. But then, boom, opening up to another nice weekend. The fair is going on. I know the young son is going to the rock night Thursday night for Stone Temple Pilots. That looks like it's going to be perfect. But we've got 40% chance today, 50% chance of scattered stuff tomorrow, and 30% on Wednesday. 91 today, 80 tomorrow, 80 on Wednesday. Then Thursday starts ticking up, 83, 86-ish Friday, close to 90 Saturday and Sunday. Definitely 90 by Sunday, probably 95. So there you go, 71 right now in Fargo-Moorhead, and good-looking morning. Pretty much nothing moving right now. There's a little, just again, scattered stuff making its way. And up north, there's a little line of stuff. But then there is a pop-up chance, always. 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Hey, we're also brought to you by the great team at Beverage Wholesalers. I've decided this last weekend to go with more of that Shiner, the raspberry lemonade shandy. Picked up some of that for the fourth weekend. That was my, and I don't drink a lot. I don't. I even if like we're having a bourbon, I'm the guy that'll nurse. I'll nurse two shots all night. I drank professionally for about 30 years and decided not so much as much anymore, but, really did enjoy those, and I nurse a beer. It's ridiculous. This is kind of like, I'm a sippy sip guy, but boy, that new shandy from Shiner is really good. The, Leinenkugel's, the orange and the summer shandy, both solid. That Corona, that in the skinny can, the new Corona, that sun, that's got an orange lime vibe to it. So all good boat beers for the pontoon or whatever boat you're in, and brought to you, to your shelves by your friends at Beverage Wholesalers. What they want to, put in the back of your mind is when you make a toast, when you raise that can up for a cheers, hey, birthday, anniversary. Throw in our law enforcement, our military, our veterans, and our first responders. And our how about our utility workers? You're not making that toast without them. We're not living this life without them. So thank you, folks. And thanks to Beverage Wholesalers for the reminder. Let's see here. I hope that wasn't advocating, too much indulgence. Someone sent in a picture of Teddy Roosevelt. And look back. This, clearly, you're not a fan of the current president. But it says patriotism means stand by the country. It does not mean to stand by the president, Theodore Roosevelt. Theodore Roosevelt did say that, and he's correct to a point. But patriotism, to me, means to stand by the Constitution. To be a patriot means to the letter of the Constitution. That's like especially the Second Amendment, and there's a couple other ones that we could really get into the weeds on, but not gonna. But to me, patriotism means to adhere to that document and to celebrate the colors red, white, and blue as much as possible, based on exactly what that document says. And the president, whoever it may be, that stands closest to that document and adheres mostly to it will get my vote. Now, so although Roosevelt said that, and it for the over, I mean, overall, it is a true statement. But patriotism, when it comes to it, to me, I mean, the president, whoever that is going to exemplify, or whoever, to me, whoever exemplifies the word patriotism in the president is the candidate I'm going to stand by. So it kind of does mean you have to stand by the president that's most patriotic. And to me, by far, Trump is that guy. You don't like him because he's Trump, or but no one's buying that he's. I just like that there's going to be no tax on my Social Security, and God willing, we may be able to secure some of the elections in some of these states and things. So, and again, we put up with Biden. Nobody burned anything. We just laughed at it and watched it happen and watched you take that party further down the drain. And now here you are. There's no bench, unfortunately. It's kind of sad what's happened to the once great Democratic Party in the DFL. Because you're not going to tell me that's anywhere near your father's or your grandfather's party. That is the furthest thing from the Bill Clinton Democratic Party of 30 years ago than could possibly. I mean, and we have two choices, as I see it. We have two choices. You can either choose the socialist the DSA, and government does everything for you, free stores, free everything. It's going to be great. All the housing's going to be affordable. Everything's going to be. We're going to run the billionaires out of the country. We'll take every dime they have. You'll see. We'll eat the rich. Watch how great it'll be. You get that, or you get the people that are out screaming at ICE. Screaming at police, telling us that all the immigrants that you're on stolen land or any of that nonsense. So I don't know how you come out of that, but good luck with that, because I Trump or not, I don't as long as the person that brings me the we're gonna stick to the Constitution, we're gonna stick to your freedoms, we're gonna keep our defenses strong, we're gonna keep our borders strong. We're going to demand, accountability to get here, to be an immigrant here, et cetera, et cetera. That's where I think most of us are at. Let's see here. Okay, a lot of memes here. Brandon Gill's one of my favorite young congressmen out of Texas. It's a screenshot of one of his, looks like an ex post. The left tells us every day that Americans are nothing but colonizers living on stolen land, and they argue that a child born to somebody who crossed our border illegally is an American citizen because it's their birthright. There it is again. This young man is amazing, and there's the hypocrisy of all of it. Not this, but that. Well, not that, but this. Okay. It's high time we Americans take a toast to the hardworking taxpayers of this country. That's how we come together as a country, the ones who really make this country what it is today. Amen. Moxie Java Coffee going up to you, sir. Yes, sir, ma'am, whoever sent that. Mm-hmm. And you got to wonder, at what point do a lot of people in states like Minnesota, are we just going to, on our tax return, where all at once we just all write exempt on our withholding? I'm not paying anymore. I'm not paying anymore into any of this. I'm not paying anymore and the fact that they got judges in Minnesota shutting down any investigations. Are you kidding me? Are you serious? And you want to be taken seriously? Yeah. We all say no. A little tea party. Hey, don't forget us oil field workers. We work 24 hours per day, 365 in rotations, but give up home life for 6 weeks at a time. God bless you, my friend. Yep, absolutely. Because how about that? You're going to make me finish my coffee early. Another toast. Mm-hmm. Yeah, we're not doing anything unless we get the oil out of the ground. And when the time comes, however many hundreds of years from now, when the planet runs out of that, it is going to be an unbelievable. I think about things like that. It's like walk down when we no longer have fossil fuels. When we know, I mean, that will, it's a finite resource. There you go. Let's see here. Okay. Yeah. Trump hasn't, it's just pointing out that Trump's had some losses at the Supreme Court. Yeah. No one's undefeated at the Supreme Court I don't know, president wise. But for the most part, I like the no tax on tips. I like no Social Security tax. I like no tax on overtime. I like secure borders. I like illegal immigrants out of the country, especially the criminals. I saw the number was like 10,000 that ICE had last month. Was it last month? Yeah, so, I mean, all the things that Trump's doing, I like a clean D.C., I like clean, safe cities. I'm a fan of all of that. So I don't really care what you're, you know, we don't care if you don't like him. You know, I can't stand Biden. Biden makes me, I mean, look at him, just to look at the guy. He's the epitome of corruption. And somehow he got to sit in the Oval Office for 4 years, and it wasn't even him. Him and his, whoever was running him in the auto pen. So let's just talk about accomplishments and things that are actually getting done, you know, that no one did either side of the aisle that Trump's doing. And you're not convincing me that this Iran move and all that's happening there, by the time he's done with these people, that will all be talking about peace in the Middle East. Say that out loud to yourself in the mirror. Peace in the Middle East. What are you kidding? I think that not only the Arab world, a large part of that part of the world, is done with the jihad, the rest of the world is too. And there's some things going on with London and the power brokers in London and the UK that are behind all of this too. That's follow Promethean Action. If you're not, follow Barbara Boyd and I forget her name, the other gal. Really good. Really good at breaking down. And you can check it all. You can fact check her on the history of BP in Iran. It's pretty thick, man. Even for me. Okay, here we go. Just making sure I got all the text cut up. Then I got a little TiVo for you. At our downtown coffee table, we respect different points of view. 7 Republicans, 3 Democrats, and 2 Independents. Ask the Democrats what they love most about what their party. Ask the Democrats that are still in the that still say they're Democrats. I tried to ask this of Kramer's buddy who was out at the library. I really didn't get an answer from him. Said, well, tell me the top 3 things that Democrats want for me and my family. What do you bring specifically? What do you want? And don't tell me you just don't like Trump. Tell me what does the party stand for? And watch them. Independents will always go towards conservative things. Independents now have to lean. Because, again, the left is so far gone. You know, they're talking about the far right. Well, the far right wants a secure border. Far right wants family, wants faith, wants freedom. Far right wants secure cities and safe cities and clean cities. So if that's far right, then yeah, I'm far right. Yeah. If I want you to leave me and my guns alone, then I'm far right. I want you to leave me and my ability to protect my family. That is no one's job, especially anyone in government. So then, yeah, that makes me far right, I guess. But anybody that still says I'm a Democrat, and I go, okay, well, what do they want from me? What do you want from me, for me and my family? What do you want to do that will make life better? Affordable housing. How are you going to do that? And then you get into debt and more government money and blah. Nope. You know we can make fossil fuels. There's a couple of fossil fuel plants, heat and water inside like a compression chamber. Don't know what that means. But there's lots of energy out there. How about nuclear? Let's talk about some nukes. Play a couple of quick. Burgum was on, of course, the Secretary of the Interior, former North Dakota governor, and my friend, who I've known long before he was in any political office, was on over the weekend just talking about America, the 250, the big party, the things in D.C. going on, the stuff in Medora. Let's roll a little bit.
1: Joining us now to expand on this, Interior Secretary Doug Burgum, former governor of North Dakota. And Doug, your thoughts about everything that went into last night and the resiliency to make sure the president was delayed but not denied of giving that speech.
2: Well, President Trump, there's no chance in the world that he was not going to have the show go on, that he was going to perform. As he said, it would have been hours later in the middle of the night. He still would have been there. And he's saying that because of his love and commitment to this country, but also respect for our military, that those guys have to fight in all kinds of conditions. And what a show he put on last night. The speech that he gave, bringing back the actual physical historic flags that helped shape our country from the Revolution all the way up, you know, through Teddy Roosevelt and him winning the Medal of Honor, you know, charging up San Juan Hill, but the actual flags, and then having veterans. I mean, he had a 107-year-old, 104-year-old veteran out there on stage, folks that had fought through the beginning and the end of World War II, reminding us of the importance of the United States and our exceptionalism. And the exceptionalism, as you talked about, a nation of risk takers, a nation of innovators. Exceptionalism doesn't mean we're perfect, but it means we're exceptional in that we're different, that we have the highest, most aspirational ideas about what a country should be, about life, liberty, the pursuit of happiness, about these unalienable rights given to us by our Creator. You know, that was the Declaration of Independence. We're still fighting for it today. And again, it's fantastic to have a leader like President Trump, who is right now, I believe, the greatest patriot in our country.
0: You know, and he talks about the Declaration of Independence and our Constitution and the founding documents and as a basis. You know, that's what I'm talking about. And it, again, meanwhile, the people on the left are complaining about air quality because of all the fireworks. They have some bitch and moan about, well, the, you know, the air, the blah, blah, blah, blah, blah. They cheer on algae, for God's sakes. I mean, what... If you're going to be a Democrat today, are you cheering on algae? No, I'm not cheering on algae. Of course not. I'm not. Those they seem to be the other side. So there you are. Are you still hanging there? I don't understand why, but okay. I guess you can still call yourself that, but the circus left without you. Roll more of this.
1: Governor, Mr. Secretary, if anyone wants to take a moment, just Google your background. You are also that story, from the tech world to ranching to everything that you've done personally, and then you give back and you don't tell anyone. But I want you mentioned those World War II veterans. So we were forced, because of lightning, off the set, and we went into a trailer with these veterans, and then we put them on camera in the trailer. Here's a little of that.
3: Corporal Wilbur Jack Miles, World War II.
4: Let's hear it, Jack.
5: I am glad that my country has come for 250 years. How about that? And I love my country. God bless America.
0: Yeah, buddy.
1: Yeah, I mean, it was just amazing to sit there with them and get their story. But, Doug, I want to talk about the Teddy Roosevelt Museum. I know how hard you worked, and you want to make North Dakota the tourist stop the South Dakota is with the Mount Rushmore. And I, by all accounts, people are telling me that you've done that. So as we see some video of the Teddy Roosevelt Presidential Library, tell us what we should know.
2: Well, first of all, it was such an honor to have the library dedicated earlier last week by President Trump, arriving by train, getting off the train in the exact same spot that Theodore Roosevelt stepped off that train in 1884 after he had lost his wife and his mother on the same day in the same house. His wife post-childbirth, his mother for a chronic illness, but a transformational thing which sent him to go find himself, a broken and grieving man. He healed himself on the land in the wilds of North Dakota. That led to his understanding. They call it the birthplace of modern conservation. And of course, our national park system, our fish and wildlife system, all of these things come from the time that Theodore Roosevelt spent there. But Theodore Roosevelt himself, again, being one of the only, one of only two father-son pairs. He's the father. His son, Theodore Roosevelt Jr., won a Medal of Honor in World War II. He won one for the Spanish-American War. And President Trump delivered Theodore Roosevelt's Medal of Honor to the library so they could be paired with Theodore Roosevelt Jr.'s Medal of Honor. One of the 100 amazing things President Trump did last week, but what a special day. But this is a place where people should come to find themselves and ask the question. It's not objects under glass. There's amazing objects. There's amazing interactive storytelling. There's the use of the AI, the super intelligence. You can actually visit with Theodore Roosevelt the way President Trump did. But this is a place where you're going to be challenged by the In the Arena speech. What are you going to do more for our country in terms of citizenship, leadership, and conservation? It's going to challenge you to say, get in the arena. You know, you don't stop being. It's not the critic that counts. You don't need to be a keyboard critic, you know, on Facebook or Twitter. Actually get out and do something to move this country ahead. That's what this library will do, and it's going to challenge people to get off their screens, get outdoors, support our national park system, and 1,000 stories of people that helped make this is a huge team success. But what an accomplishment. accomplishment. It's someplace that everyone in America who cares about this country should visit. And stop there when you're on your way to all of our amazing Western National Parks. Easy to get there right off the interstate in Western North Dakota, in the North Dakota Badlands, right, by the only national park out of our 63 flagship parks named after a person, Theodore Roosevelt, versus named after a place. But it is a beautiful place.
0: I can't, Dino, I can't wait to go out there. We got to go.
6: No doubt. That's beautiful. It's so beautiful out there.
0: This fall, we go out, and sooner than later, but lay the bully pulpit,
6: yep,
0: do the whole deal. I saw a video of the pitchfork stake thing. Have you seen this?
6: No.
0: Have you had that?
6: Uh-uh.
0: They have these huge stakes, like they got to be porterhouses, or I mean, they're big.
6: Oh.
0: And there's pitchforks, and they put like four or five of these stakes on the pitchfork and into the oil.
6: Oh,
0: and it's like
6: wow.
0: It's a deep fried steak, and they come. Oh my god! And the whole thing, and plus the library. I've never been more intrigued to find out more about a president than I am now about Teddy Roosevelt.
6: Mm.
0: You know
6: yeah.
0: what I mean?
6: And it's just, that's such a beautiful
0: yeah.
6: part of the state too. Oh,
0: yeah,
6: it is gorgeous out there.
0: What a story,
6: right?
0: TR has
6: yeah.
0: unreal when you really get into it. I had no idea over the last couple of years learning more about him. But anyway, 3-degree guarantee. How'd it go on Friday?
6: Forecast at 85. We hit 86, just in there. And today we're going to go 91. 91 for today's 3-degree guarantee. Now, we'll see storms developing after 4 o'clock to the north of the FM area and slowly sliding south through the evening hours. Some of those could be on the strong to severe side with large hail and damaging winds up and down the valley and into lakes country. So we'll be keeping you up to date on that. And then down into the 60s, those storms move out tonight. Tomorrow, most of the day is quiet, but we'll see showers and storms pull in from the west towards evening and into the overnight hours. Highs around 80 both Tuesday and Wednesday. So today's 3-degree guarantee again, 91. It's going to be a hot one out there.
0: Not bad. Not how the winds. Wind factors.
6: Wind's not bad. South about 10 to 20. Yeah, it will turn breezy as we head into the weekend, but we're looking at mid 90s by Sunday. It's going to be a hot weekend, which is great, right?
0: Yeah. Oh, that's fine.
6: Yeah.
0: All good. Really good with that. All right, buddy. 3-degree guarantee brought to you by the team at Labor Masters. 701-566-8755, labormasters.net. If you want some work, they'll get you paid the same day. Come on now. Got a news break coming up.
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8: John Deere is working to resolve its right to repair lawsuit. And an ag attorney says it could lead to increased ag equipment repair access for farmers. It's a sign that it's important to the broader equipment market. Having the right to repair is necessary, and the federal government and federal courts will enforce the right. There is a $99 million settlement and would compensate farmers who paid for repairs at authorized John Deere dealerships. The main complaint was anti-competitive behavior, and Deere has been making it harder for repair services, but the settlement hopes to alleviate that.
7: That's today's Focus on the Field with Bridget Riedel, your ag industry expert. 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The Flag. It's 8 o'clock.
9: Will they go with the flow? I'm Chris Foster, Fox News. Team USA hopes to have star striker Flo Balogun playing in their World Cup soccer match against Belgium tonight in Seattle. His suspension for stepping on an opponent's ankle in the last match is lifted after a phone call to FIFA's president from President Trump. Now there's an appeal from Belgium to have it reinstated.
10: Flo got the red card in the last game. That in football means an automatic one match ban. So at that point, he was not able to play tonight. Then they reversed that decision, suspending the suspension in effect and saying, yes, he is free to play tonight. The Belgian team then lodged a protest. They said they were astonished and they were looking at all available options. And now this morning, we hear that FIFA is giving both Belgium and US soccer federations to lodge their claims as to why their view of this should be the one that FIFA follows through with.
9: Fox Jonathan Hunt in Seattle, where the match starts at 11 hours with or without Flo Balogun. The 6-day funeral procession for Iran's supreme leader, killed on the first day of US-Israel airstrikes, is in the capital, Tehran, today.
11: Ayatollah Ali Khamenei and four of his family members are being mourned during the biggest day of a week of huge memorial ceremonies for the 86-year-old cleric. Mourners hurled stones at a billboard showing President Trump with a bullet aimed at his head, saying, quote, the U.S. killed our father. Others held red placards with the English words, kill Trump, in black letters.
9: Fox's Tanya J. Powers. At least 18 people are reported killed, with dozens more injured in Russian missile and drone strikes in and around Kyiv, Ukraine. Ukraine's President Zelensky is expected to meet with President Trump at the NATO summit starting tomorrow in Ankara, Turkey. And Zelensky wants more U.S. Patriot interceptors to shoot down Russian missiles. There's a shortage made worse by the military operation against Iran. 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
9: Nearly a half million homes and businesses are still without power from weekend storms. Fox Weather's Britta Merwin.
16: We are looking at a hot spot in Texas and Oklahoma. And the bulk of this power loss is in the Northeast and the Great Lakes, where we've seen these powerful storms each and every day. So we still have a wide stretching flood watch. Today, a lot of folks getting a break from the heat, but these afternoon thunderstorms and even the storms that are going to happen this morning are going to train over the same area. So flash flooding, a big concern.
9: And Super Typhoon Bavi has been hitting two U.S. territories in the Pacific, Guam and Rota in the northern Mariana Islands. The FAA and Chicago police are investigating how fireworks hit a plane coming in for a landing Saturday night.
17: The Delta flight, an Airbus A319, was struck by a fireworks mortar while descending into Chicago Midway Airport on the 4th of July. 52 passengers and 6 crew members were on board at the time. No injuries were reported. Chicago police say the mortar caused minor damage. Delta Flight 1076 landed safely. Deborah Valentine, Fox News.
9: The World Cup's round of 16 got started over the weekend. Fox's Greg Thompson with the recap.
18: After 8 straight trips to the World Cup quarterfinals, Brazil was eliminated in the round of 16 for the first time since 1990, losing to Norway 2-1 behind a pair of late goals from Erling Haaland, which sent his country to the final 8 for the first time ever. Meanwhile, France, which was runner-up in 2022 and won it all in 2018, is heading back to the quarterfinals, beating Paraguay 1-0 as Kylian Mbappe scored his 7th goal of the tournament. As for the host nations, it was a rough weekend, with 2 of the 3 getting eliminated. Canada blanked 3-0 by Morocco on Saturday, and Mexico falling to England 3-2 on Sunday.
9: That leaves the U.S. as the only host country left, playing Belgium today at 5 p.m. Pacific, 8 Eastern in Seattle. And again, our top story, Belgium is appealing FIFA's decision to let U.S. star Flo Balogun play in the match. His one-game suspension lifted after a phone call from President Trump to FIFA's president. I'm Chris Foster, Fox News.
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3: Record high beef prices discouraging the expansion of cattle supplies throughout the country. Supplies at its lowest level in 75 years. Record high prices have been notable for the July 4th holiday, as some people have decided to skip hamburgers for their summer parties and instead go with chicken and other proteins to save money. The North Dakota Department of Agriculture says the state produced enough beef in 2025 for 1.9 billion quarter-pound hamburgers. Once again, they say supply at its lowest level in 75 years. An invasive insect known as the emerald ash borer has been spotted in Cass County. The bug first found in Lemoore County in August of 2024. Insect larvae found in Fargo earlier this year by forestry staff. The bug spread to 37 states, killing millions of trees after first being discovered in 2002. The insect is not harmful to humans. National Guard keeping more than 100 guardsmen in place in Medora for this year's birthday celebration. Guardsmen put in place during President Trump's visit last Wednesday. National Guard Director Matt Waller says the unit also has soldiers in place in Dickinson and Bismarck who are prepared to respond to any situation. One of those potential hazards was fireworks. Division of Homeland Security Director Darren Hansen says volunteer departments were also helping to monitor fire hazards. From the Flag Family Newsroom, I'm Jim Miller.
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0: Or you can call them up, 701-951-RENT. 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Moorhead and Holly, 701-951-RENT. Coming up on 11 after 8, it's Kevin and Alex. Alex has the morning off, taking the long weekend. She'll be back tomorrow. And Dino's in the Weather Center. Big game. James on the job this morning. Hope you had a blessed and wonderful, amazing 4th. I didn't see any hopefully no accidents. No, I did see, I did see a friend made, and this is a friend of mine that I've known for a long time, and he sometimes doesn't make the, and he's like a 55-year-old, 15-year-old, okay? Sometimes he has this torch deal, and if you've ever had a Roman candle fight, he concocted these, so he tapes like six Roman candles together, and then he has made up like a grip for it, so it looks like it's kind of like a Roman candle Gatling gun kind of looking thing, and he made four of them, and they were firing it all at a wood pile, and they ended up lighting the thing. The wood pile lit on fire from the Roman candles being fired at it. Pretty awesome. Yeah. Let's see here. So Dino's telling us good week, really good looking weekend. I know it's only Monday, but hey, it's all about the weekends this time of year. 91 today. It's a 3-degree guarantee. We're going with a 40% chance of hit and miss shower. 65 tonight, 80 tomorrow, 50-50 on the rain, 61 tomorrow, 30% chance on Wednesday, 80 or so, and about 60 on the overnight. And then the daytime highs start jumping up by the time we get to Sunday, we'll be at 90-95 Saturday and Sunday. So there you go. 71 right now in Fargo-Moorhead. 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Great company. I got to get some texts in here. And it's no Mariah today. She's out today. I wanted to, let me get up on the text, and then I want to go back to a text we got earlier. And because I thought about it during the break, and I want to bring something up here quick. TR promoted and lived a vigorous life. Trump lives a vigorous life. More on Joe. Kenyon Barry, supposedly from Hawaii, but with a dead Connecticut citizen Social Security number, live fictitious lives. To me, Joe Biden has been the epitome of a corrupt politician his entire life. And it doesn't surprise me that he wasn't smart enough to keep any of the money. And now they don't have any money. You know, they left somebody like Hunter near it. With him and his, and all of those folks, I don't wish anyone ill, but I mean, they are who they are. And like, it's any great secret. And Trump's, I'm not saying that Trump's an angel. No one is. No, Trump's no, you know, and I will get back to that in a second, you know, with the TDS thing, which is real, by the way. But great, great point on TR here. Kevin, this is a text from Ronald Reagan. Republicans believe every day is the 4th of July, but Democrats believe every day is April 15th. Yeah, yeah, there's that. But again, I'm just looking for some good positive things for me and my family that you have planned if you're a Democrat and what you'll do if you get there to make those decisions. Hey, Kev, the Teddy Roosevelt quote is very true. But it's also true that when your hatred for one man is stronger than your love for our country, then you are the problem. Amen. The DSA sees this as their opportunity because people are deranged right now because they live to hate Trump. And they will get into bed with Satan to oppose him. That's an ideology you can vote in, but once the true nature of it becomes something other than theory, your grandchildren and great-grandchildren will have to shoot their way out of it. I almost want to read that again. It's so good. Yes. Yes. Your hatred for one man is stronger than your love for the country. That needs to stop. That just needs to stop. And stop sending us that. I'm gonna address something in a minute that you sent that you think is a gotcha. You thought was a gotcha when you sent it in here. But as I thought about it during the break, it's not. I'm going to tell you why in a minute. You definitely need to see the movie Young Washington. Really shows that he was what he was like when he was young and what set him on his path towards becoming our first president. I'm hoping they make a movie like this about Teddy Roosevelt also. I've heard nothing but great things about Young Washington. Yeah, I haven't seen it yet, but I want to see it. The recent housing bill passed by Congress was a Republican and Democrat joint effort. I do not want to see one party rule. I don't either. But what happened to the common sense left side of the aisle that just vacated the room? Sincere question. And we can't rely on the government to solve housing for every. We can solve it for some people for an amount of time as we build up the market, et cetera, et cetera. You know, let the high tide lift all boat. You know, we need to get costs down and wages continue to go up. Back to this text quick. It's a screenshot, and it says, search if it says, the Supreme Court has directly struck down at least four major policies from the Trump administration as unconstitutional or unlawful, in addition to handing down several other key losses on his executive authority. That is true. These major rebukes, four major rebukes are, it just shows two of them, birthright citizenship and global tariffs. Now, yeah, Trump takes the L on those. He takes the loss on those. My question is, do you think that we should lose on that? Do you think that birthright citizenship should continue? Okay, he took the L on that because, yeah, it does have to go through Congress, et cetera, and yeah. But he's making every effort to stop these things. Do you think that birthright citizenship, the industry that it's turned into around the globe, especially with China, should continue? Do you agree? I know Trump lost on that. Are you cheering that loss, or are you going to keep fighting to get a W in that one? I say I'm going to keep fighting to get the W. I want birthright citizenship ended right now. Right now. This is ridiculous. It's beyond ridiculous. It's a travel thing from other countries. Big money. Big money. And global tariffs. That's trying to, you would have to say that, oh, everything's fine with our trade policies then. No reason to have. Yeah, see Trump got beat on the global tariff. They overturned that. That's not a good thing. That's bad for you and your family and your children and your grandchildren. That means we keep getting screwed over on our trade deals. That's the reason he wants to put those in there, as I understand it. Now, if you can provide math that, you know, provides otherwise, nothing that I've seen that I can find. But, and again, there's a lot of things that are great about this country. There's a lot of things that are wrong with it. Birthright citizenship has become one of them. We just can't have that anymore. That's, you know, and pay 10 grand to come from China to be, and then go back to China and raise a we heard those clips last week. If you missed them, Alex had them last week. I don't understand how that's, oh, that sounds like a great idea. Should keep that going. That's a loss we don't want to take. Now, if you think that's, put aside the fact that it's a Trump loss, do you think that's good or bad? I think you're going to agree that that's probably bad. We probably shouldn't continue that. Well, that's one step further away from the Democratic Party that was all, they don't care. No one's illegal on stolen land. Yep. Hey, got to tell you, only been there a couple times for a nap, but the team at Maxwell's, big fans, a lot of mutual admiration and love for those people. Chef Mike and his team, Jay and Alex are there all the time. But if you go to, we went after a deal, and it was right when they opened. So it was like happy hour. And I did, the one time we were there, I had the buffalo meatballs in this vermouth cream sauce they make. Fantastic. Everything was good. It's a great, and you hear nothing but rave reviews out of Maxwell's. If you go to maxwellsnd.com, you can check out it all. They can get your order online right there. They can, when you get it, you can pick it up. You can be ready when you get there. Maybe you're in a hurry trying to make a movie or whatever. The Max Bar is, talk about some mixologists in that place. I love, and we were in there. Anytime anybody's, I love the smell of barbecue and when the Traeger's fired up and the smoker's going. When you walk into the bar, we walked into the bar. The last time I was there, I walked in and they were making a smoked old fashioned. And it just like, oh, that was good. It's a little early for me at, 5 in the afternoon, but sure smelled good at the time. Great team, great service, great food, making an occasion, just making it enough to dress up. Want to make a reservation, you sure can, whatever the occasion is. Maxwell's is good for it. Right off 13th Avenue in West Fargo. Jay and Alex Taylor, five-star recommended, five-star reviews. Jay will always tell you, have the ahi tuna. There's a deal there. I'm going to make sure I'm all caught up on texts here. 701-271-1100. Oh, it's a meme. Thank you, friend. Okay, those are links. We're all good. Coming up, no Mariah today, as we mentioned, but I do have some more TiVo for you. And we'll get a business report at the bottom of the hour, and we will... also get Jim Miller's some headlines for you before we get out of here. Dean's got to deliver the info for the fabulous. And all we're looking at this time of year is the weekend.
1: It seems like it, right? Yeah.
0: I'm just saying. It's yep. Monday. I don't care. I don't.
1: Yeah.
0: I know, but this is that. I shouldn't say that, though. It's fair week.
1: It is. Yep. It is fair. It's fair week.
0: It's a lot of vacations mm-hmm. right now. I never want to put the kibosh on any of that. If we could get like 90 days of just very little bad weather, that'd be great.
1: Yeah, we've got, you're right. Yeah, we've got a nice stretch of weather. We've got a little bit of something for everybody this week. We got a little bit of rain for our ag community. Unfortunately, we might have severe weather, and that means hail and possibly damaging winds as we head into this evening. But,
0: let me check the fair tonight. I just want to see what the, go ahead. I'll check the, what do we got tonight? We got, Demo Derby was last night. Rock Night is coming up on the 9th, so that'll be on Thursday night with Stone Temple Pilots.
1: Nice. Oh, okay. That should be a good show.
0: It's fair. I mean, the Midway's, we're rocking. The fair's going.
1: Good deal.
0: When are we going to get this rain today?
1: Tomorrow? Well, the storms today will come in after about 4 o'clock. They'll start developing to the north of the FM area and then slowly glide southward. And again, we are in a slight risk in the valley and the lakes country for severe weather for this evening. The timing, again, between about 4 o'clock and 10 o'clock. Daytime hours should be mainly dry. With highs right around 90, south winds 10 to 20, those storms are out of here by midnight, and we'll have partly cloudy skies overnight, mid-60s. And the majority of Tuesday looks dry, but by evening, we'll see showers moving in from the west and a few thunderstorms. That will last Tuesday night into early Wednesday morning. And then the rest of Wednesday looks dry. Both Tuesday and Wednesday, highs in the upper 70s to near 80. And then sunshine Thursday all the way through the weekend with day-to-day warming. Low 80s on Thursday, and we're in the mid-90s by Sunday. Couple of our models pushing us into the upper 90s for Sunday. We'll keep it in the mid-90s for now, but next weekend looks like a sunny.

0: I have to dig out a picture.
1: You had the, I saw a picture of you from the,
0: I had a mullet.
1: Was that in Omaha?
0: Yeah, with the mustache.
1: You kind of had the Ron Burgundy stash.
0: Oh, on. Yeah. Yeah, it was that. And when I was just out of high school, I had hair down. I had the mullet, man. It was a mullet look back then. It was, I look at those pictures and I just have to laugh. But hey, that was in back then, man. That was in.
1: Yeah, business in the front, party in the rear.
0: You got it.
1: Who had the most iconic? I think Billy Ray Cyrus maybe has to take it for the most iconic mullet.
0: Oh, yeah. No doubt.
1: There was some. Swayze had a good one. Patrick Swayze in the day. He had a good one.
0: He did.
1: There was a few of them. Yeah.
0: We had a guy in high school. He had a, his name was Jim, and he should have played in a band. He had the best mullet, and I believe he had it. I think he had it permed, if I'm not mistaken. I mean, this guy I don't know how he wasn't in a band, but he sure looked like he should have been back in the 80s. Oh boy.
1: My guy was a band I was in Phoenix called Private Eyes, and it was the name of the band. And Mike and Ron Alassi were brothers. And you can imagine, and Mike Alassi was this really amazing guitar player, but Ron was like the lead singer. And this guy had hair that was like right off a romance novel, kind of. I mean, just the whole. And
0: Fabio.
1: Guess what his day job was?
0: What?
1: Hairdresser. Oh. So, you know. Yeah.
0: Awesome.
1: Sang in a band, had the hair. Yeah, but the hair from it didn't last. It was like, I had the hair for a while, but then it started falling out of the front. Like, this doesn't look good. So that was the end of that. All right, buddy. Just a couple of sports notes. Twins took 3 out of 4. Unbelievable. Out of New York. See ya. First time since 2014. And wrapped up that series 6-1, the final. They 6:40 first pitch. They've got the day off. They're getting ready for Cleveland at Target Field. They got a 3-game midweeker starting tomorrow night. But, yeah, it was nice to see the stinking Yankees. See, and by the way, Byron Buxton, as James mentioned last hour, hurt a bit as they wrapped up. But he and Joe Ryan named to the All-Star team. So, and Buxton's a starter. He's been named third time, but first time as a starter for the All-Star game coming up, which is they're getting ready for that. And the Red Hawks dropped the series finale to the Monarchs. They have the day off. What was the final there? 9-2? Yeah, 9-2 yesterday. They have the day off today. And they're heading south to Sioux City for a little series against the Explorers. That'll start tomorrow. First pitch at 6:35. And not following much on the World Cup, but, we're still in it. Are we still in it? Yeah, we're still in it. That's about all I know on that, but... The most important, the greatest thing about watching the World Cup for me during the whole process has been all the videos of the people from all over the world that are loving on America. Yeah, got it pretty good here. All right, we'll get a business report in here. Jim Miller's got some headlines. Got some more TiVo for you before we get out of here.
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3: Tech shares are jumping, recovering ground after last week's sell-off. Chipmaker SK Hynix is preparing to launch its stock on the NASDAQ. The South Korean tech company plans to raise more than $28 billion, one of the biggest launches in history. The stock's expected to debut on Friday. Samsung, which makes everything from kitchen appliances to cell phones, is expected to update investors tomorrow on how its quarter is going. Amazon, Walmart, Target, and Best Buy have already rolled out back-to-school promotions much earlier than usual, turning what used to be a late summer shopping event into a longer summer sales season. Amazon's Prime Day event held last month, now considered the unofficial kickoff to back-to-school shopping. That's your Fox Business Report. I'm Jenny Coselda. 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
2: Fargo Mayor Josh Boshi has made his pick for deputy mayor. Boshi has recommended to the city commission that Commissioner John Strand be chosen for the position. Strand was first elected to the commission in 2016 and has been reelected twice. Former deputy mayor Denise Kolpak lost the mayoral race to Boshi. Boshi will be sworn in today. Interior Secretary Doug Burgum says the namesake of the Theodore Roosevelt Presidential Library in Medora has had a lot to do with the current name of the president's office building, the White House.
3: He's the guy that actually changed the name. It was always called the Executive Mansion, and one day the letterhead switched to White House, and we've called it that ever since.
2: Burgum says Roosevelt was considered the first celebrity president.
3: People wanted to know a story about his young kids that were living there. They wanted to know stories about him because he was such living life in such a full way.
2: 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From the Flagg Family Newsroom, I'm Jim Miller.
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0: Happy Monday. Need to Know Morning Show on the flag. Kevin Flynn, Alex Taylor, AT is back tomorrow. In the taking the long weekend, long fourth weekend. We have got off and on rain here to start the week for the next today, tomorrow, and Wednesday, and then a good-looking weekend. I did push pause here. The Perez, they're talking about the Trump deal, the Trump accounts, the launch of these accounts. And I think he's ringing the bell at the stock exchange this morning, or did. But he's in the, looks like he's got Ted Cruz here. Well, let's see what the Perez is saying here. Quick, pick this up.
1: Building factories, plants, AI, automobile. We've never built as many automobile plants. They're all over. And they're coming from all over the world. You know why? Because they don't want to pay tariffs. If they build their cars here, they pay no tariffs. So Japan, instead of making them in Japan or South Korea, instead of making them in Germany with Volkswagen and Mercedes and BMW, they're all building plants here now. They're coming out of Canada. They're coming out of Mexico. Mexico took a lot of our business. So did Canada. They're all coming back. I don't know what the countries are going to do, but they're all coming back. So today, with the ringing of the opening bell for the stock market, those accounts will now begin to grow right along with our booming economy. And I really believe we're going to have the biggest boom of all right now. You haven't seen anything yet. Between individual contributions and the seed funds, $800 million in new capital will be invested in the stock market for America's children this week. And I also think that we're going to be putting numbers in the budget, which will be really spectacular, because it's really not costing us anything. We're giving this money to children so they can have a good life. Very early on, they can have a good life. And we're going to be doing also something we're working on later on, and it'll be also, I think, very popular. And I guess the best definition is they have a plan in Australia, which people really like. It's really worked out very well, incredibly well, and very respected. And we're going to be talking about that with Congress and see if we can implement it. And that would be more for grown-ups as opposed to children, but it's something that's going to be great, I think, if we can get it done, and we're going to try very hard. But again, I want to thank Michael and Susan, Brad, and his son Lincoln, as well as Secretary of the Treasury, Scott, who is really, Scott Bessent, who has really been an incredible, if you're casting a movie, you put him as the Secretary of the Treasury, because he's central casting. Do we agree? Wouldn't you say? He's done, more importantly, he's done a great job. SBA Administrator Kelly Loeffler, who's been phenomenal. Chairman of the SEC, Paul Atkins. Paul, thank you. What a job you do. You know, there's always been a problem there, and with you, everything goes smoothly. Although, I have to say, Jay did a very good job also, right? During my first term. But Paul's been incredible. Everybody wanted Paul, and he's exceeded expectations, I will say, and everybody knows it. Thank you, Paul. Great job you're doing. Director of the National Economic Council, Kevin Hassett. I didn't want to lose Kevin. I said, Kevin, you're at a huge disadvantage because selfishly for a certain other position. And we have another, we had the two Kevins, and they're both great. And a friend of mine, Ted Cruz, we fought each other for a while. And he's a very tough competitor. And we became friends. We were actually great friends before the campaign. And everybody said, will this ever end? In fact, he was doing a rally. He said, could we do a joint rally? That's like you people doing a joint bell ringing. It's like crazy, right? But he said, remember we did the joint rally outside in Washington. We had a big crowd. And the media was saying, will it ever end? I said, it will, but not yet. But it ended. But then it came together better than, I think, better than ever before. He's done a wonderful job as a senator, highly respected. In fact, somebody said, would you ever appoint him to the United States Supreme Court, because he's a brilliant lawyer, Ted. I said, well, he's the only one I can think of that's going to get 100 votes. All Republicans will vote for him. All Democrats will vote for him because they want to get him the hell out of the Senate. No, if I was having a hard time with getting the votes, I would appoint Ted Cruz. I get 100%, a guarantee. But when you look at all of the different things that have taken place and you look at the international nature of what we're doing, because these are all international companies, so many I can't mention because they're too big to mention. The kind of money that's being invested is really, really incredible. So again, I want to just, because they're friends of mine, but the exchange CEO, Jeffrey Sprecher is here today. He's an amazing man, amazing success. His wife has done a fantastic job at small business. They call it small business, but when you add it all up, it's probably the biggest business in the world, right? But Kelly has been incredible. And Jeff, thank you very much. New York Stock Exchange President Lynn Martin, we want to thank. And NASDAQ Chair and CEO Adina Friedman, and NASDAQ President Nelson Griggs. We have all of them. Mm-hmm. This is a fantastic group of people. Thank you very much.
2: Thank you.
1: We've got them all. Did you ever think you'd be in this? Well, this is a great room.
2: This is an amazing room.
1: I always, when people walk in, the biggest people in the world, people that are in many cases on your exchanges, right? They walk in and they look around. They go, oh my God, I can't believe it. I don't want to use names. Larry Ellison walked in. And he said, what? Where am I? This is so, it takes a while. Actually, if you're negotiating, you have people at a great disadvantage because they're all screwed up, you know? It's a great place. I think it's the most important room anywhere in the world. So I thought it would be good to do this here, right? We seldom do that. But this was the first ever joint bell ringing between the New York Stock Exchange and NASDAQ. And hopefully it won't be the last. I think it's, you know, there are a lot of things you could do together that would be good. It's amazing the way you came together, and it was really easy. And they're competitors. Mm-hmm. But it's a great tribute, I think, to all of you that you're able to do this. It's people are talking about it. The SEC chair, let me ask you, are you shocked that they came? This makes your job, doesn't this make your job a little bit easier? Isn't it nice? Why can't we do that with Democrats and Republicans? Maybe that's a tougher one. I think that might be tougher. We like borders. We like things that they don't like. But if parents have not done so already, and they are doing so in record numbers, they should go right away to TrumpAccounts.gov and sign their child up for a free investment savings account. And again, a lot of people are people that are uninvolved in terms of they don't have the children, but or their children are older, but they're putting millions and millions of dollars into the accounts of poor children.
0: I'm going to pause just once. I just want to point out that who, talk about visionary. I mean, you want to talk about affordable housing? How about when your child gets one of these accounts and comes out of college, or comes out of trade school at the age of 20 and has this kind of money in the bank to acquire their first home and to start living that dream? That's worthy point on this.
1: But a child that has no money can have hundreds of thousands of dollars at a very, very young age. Accounts could grow to be worth numbers that nobody ever thought even possible just 6 months ago before we did this. And again, I have to thank Michael and Susan because they were so proactive. It was really amazing. I just think they're amazing people. So Trump accounts are about giving every American child a stake in America's future and getting some of the upside. And nobody's seen anything like it. And senators like Ted Cruz were at the forefront, and they should be really commended. People have to remember it in the future. It's like so many things I did were so good, and that's only got a two-year life. Like, as an example, Kevin, I closed the border. We have nobody coming into our country illegally anymore. And I want to make it in my speeches. And they say, sir, nobody cares about that. You've solved the problem. I said, I'd like to talk about it. They said, nobody cares about the border. You've solved that problem. I said, what kind of a business? You solve a problem, you're not even allowed to talk about it. Nobody even wants to hear about it. It's pretty tough. But this is something they're going to be talking about for a long time, because this is going to grow to levels that I think people have no idea. I already see the numbers. So there could be no better way to begin our 250th year. It is so appropriate. Think of that. We're doing it just at this time, this special time. It's pretty amazing. So I'd like to maybe ask Michael Dell to come up and say a few words, followed by Lynn Martin and Adina Friedman and Jeff and some of the people that that had so much to do. I'd like to have our great Senator Ted Cruz say a few remarks, and anybody else that wants to. This is a big celebration. This is a much bigger situation than anybody can imagine. And then we'll take a few questions. Okay? Thank you very much. Go ahead.
0: All right. So we'll we'll leave it there. And as this goes on, I'm sure Steve will probably get into this too a little bit, kind of more recap after the top of the hour. But Michael Dell speaking up to speak, Dell Computers, pretty unbelievable. Who else? Think of the history of, go back as far as you can, had this kind of vision for your family, for your children. Pretty unbelievable. I'm excited to see how this all plays, because it's pretty unreal. And look what the market's doing. It is crazy. Okay, I'm going to get a couple of texts in before I got to bug out of here. After seeing all the fireworks shows and patriotic people across this great country of ours this past weekend, anyone who doesn't think that America is the best country in the world should pack their bags and get out of here. We Americans that love this country don't need you. The spirit of 76 rocks hard in 2026. Amen. Amen to that. Yeah, if you don't like it, leave. Tell me a better country, though. I mean, do you have... especially after seeing all the World Cup visitors that are coming in going, wow, you have no idea. Go ride a horse. Go spend some time on the Badlands. My spouse and I live near Detroit Lakes and haven't been down to the fireworks at the beach for a few years. We decided to go Saturday night, and we were shocked at how different it was. Let's just say that we wish ICE was there. They would have been extremely busy. Oh, really? That's interesting. We did not make it there. We just, a neighbor had a nice display that we just hung out and watched. You know, Kev, we cannot take our foot off the pedal with exposing these communist-loving libtards for who they are. We have to be honest. We have an honest shot at winning the House again in November, but the RPMs need to remain maxed out with this drive. Yeah, just let, I'm on the thing that John Kennedy always says, just let them talk. Let them keep saying things that aren't real and don't apply and no one cares about. And we'll see how that all plays. All right, quick break. Need to know morning show. We'll wrap it up coming up. Nino slides in. A little rain to start the week, but no biggie. Weekend looks good. Be right back.
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0: You know what I'm saying, though. Need to Know Morning Show on the Flag. It's Kevin and Alex. Alex will be back tomorrow. Dino and I just chatting a little bit in the break. Dino had a chance to stop out yesterday. We had a little lake time, which is always fun. Let's get a little soak on. Always good to get grounded.
13: Isn't it?
0: A hot day, get in the lake. I have my boat has I don't have a ladder on the back of my boat. I have a boat that has a swim platform on it. And when you're floating, I call it the swim-up bar, because you have those, you've seen those saddles that you had one on, that you sat in yesterday,
13: yep.
0: you float, like when you have a lily pad out, call that the float-up, the swim-up bar, whatever, and you sit in one of those saddle deals. Well, my swim platform, there's no ladder, so you got to kind of pull yourself up, so as I've gotten older, it turns into like this seal, like some sort of a seal flopping onto the back of the boat, because I got it going. And
13: I should have gotten video of it.
0: Because Dean is sitting on the thing. I'm like, you're going to have to get in the water, because I need this whole thing to roll up onto so I can sit up and make my way back into the boat. And it's like it's like a floundering seal. Thing that's so, but moral of the story is Kev needs a ladder.
13: Needs a ladder in the back of the boat.
0: I said, you know, honestly, if I win the lottery, I'm going to get a pontoon that has like a crane with a remote control. I can just drop in the water, like, you know, sit in, push the button, it'll just set me back on the deck. You know, take me, no ladder, no nothing, just, you know, lift me onto the boat. We're going to get some more boat time in this weekend, aren't we?
13: Yeah. It's next weekend looking hot. In fact, I've got it right around 90 on Saturday, mid-90s on Sunday. And to be honest with you, we might see upper 90s on Sunday. It's going to be hot. But we've got to get there first, and we're going to have a few bumps in the road, and one of those coming this evening. The valley and east into Lakes Country is under a slight risk for severe weather. We've got a little front that's going to be moving in from the north, and that is going to trigger off some storms after 4 o'clock, and some of those are expected to be on the severe side. We've got that front moving through there 4 to 10 o'clock tonight, and then we'll have more showers and storms Tuesday night into Wednesday. Then the rest of the week looks dry, but watch out for large hail and damaging winds this evening.
0: All right. Well, on the lookout is on the lookout. But, man, I like that weekend.
13: Weekend that sunny weekend. And hot, baby.
0: Tee up that weekend again, baby. All right. We got a rock and roll Steve Hallstrom coming up next. We'll do it tomorrow. AT's back tomorrow, too.
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20: A new high for the Dow. I'm Chris Foster, Fox News. The Dow hits 53,000 for the first time.
21: Ring the bell, Mr. President.
20: After President Trump in the Oval Office rings the opening bell to start the trading day on Wall Street to celebrate the Treasury Department's launch of Trump accounts July 4th, investment accounts for children.
1: We're giving this money to children so they can have a good life.
20: They're for kids born between 2005 and 2025 and 2028, started with $1,000 from the federal government, then up to $5,000 a year in other contributions after that to age 18. Fox confirms that President Trump called soccer's governing body FIFA's president to intervene, and an automatic ban for Team USA's top scorer for tonight's match against Belgium is overturned on review. But now the Belgians are appealing that decision. Phil Balogun was ejected during the last match after stepping on an opponent's ankle.
22: After receiving the red card, Balogun was supposed to miss Monday night's game. The Belgian Soccer Federation is, quote, astonished by FIFA's decision to suspend the ban, citing Article 27 of its disciplinary code. They continued, it's in, quote, direct contradiction of the competition regulations. Jay Berman, Fox News.
20: Prosecutors in Utah today start presenting evidence against Tyler Robinson. Conservative activist Charlie Kirk's accused murderer, for a judge to determine if there's enough evidence to proceed with a trial.
23: Family from both sides of this case will come face to face inside the courtroom, sitting just across the aisle from each other. And for the first time since her husband's assassination, Erica Kirk will put her eyes on the man she thinks is responsible. And just this morning, the Kirk family released a statement ahead of today's critical hearing, saying this in part, Charlie was a beloved husband, son, brother, friend, and father. Every court proceeding serves as a painful reminder of his death and the loss that has irrevocably impacted our lives in the lives of his children.
20: Fox's Chandley Painter in Provo, Utah. 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
20: There were shootings in at least 10 states over the weekend, including Illinois and Chicago.
5: Three people dead, 21 shot, three stabbed in various attacks over the long holiday weekend. Two police officers are among those wounded, but are expected to recover. Homicides are up 5% in Chicago right now compared to the same time last year. But the crime wasn't just in the Windy City. In Brooklyn, an 18-year-old was arrested on Sunday after firing seven times into an unmarked police car. Officer Robert Carroll, a husband, father of three, who was set to retire in just 10 days, was shot in the back, but he only has minor injuries because he was wearing his bulletproof vest.
20: Fox's Todd Pyro. Eight people were shot at a family cookout in Brooklyn, New York. 13 shot, two killed over the weekend in Boston. The Trump administration's DOGE cost-cutting commission is no more.
21: President Trump's 2025 executive order creating the Department of Government Efficiency also established an end to it as well, this year on July 4th. DOGE claims it saved $215 billion, including by canceling diversity, equity, and inclusion grants, terminating leases for underused office space, and slashing duplicate software licenses. Its public receipts do not fully document the headline savings claim. DOGE initially claimed it would save taxpayers $2 trillion before reducing its goal to $1 trillion and eventually falling far short of that. A message on the DOGE website says they are, quote, working to upload all its receipts. Tanya J. Powers, Fox News.
20: Despite tension with President Trump lately, Israel's Prime Minister Benjamin Netanyahu says the U.S. and Israel still see eye to eye.
25: Sometimes, as happens among the best of allies, and we are the best of allies, there can be differences of opinion. We usually speak about it in open conversation. You can imagine the president has his way of expressing things, and so do I. But we are, we're allies.
20: 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I'm Chris Foster, Fox News.
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31: Happy Monday, everybody. This is Andrew Sletten sitting in for Steve Holmstrom, who is taking still a well-deserved week of vacation with his family, of course, over this holiday time. And it's been such a busy weekend, I know, for all of us. And many of us are, if you're not at work already, or if you're preparing or on the way to work, you are probably feeling as I'm feeling, and that's just a little weary. But it was a great weekend, and I hope you had a great weekend celebrating, really, the I don't know if I've ever seen a birthday party, so to speak, as extravagant as what we saw last weekend over the 4th with celebrating 250 years of this great country. And so I know many, of course, are weary today in body, but, you know, coming off of a good birthday party, people are feeling grateful. At least I am feeling super grateful to live in this country. And as we celebrated it last weekend, I hope we all just took some time to reflect and remember and live with gratitude for the country that God has allowed us to live in. And so welcome to the Steve Hallstrom Show. Excited for today. I have a couple of topics I would love to have a conversation with you, listener, about, and want to look forward as far as what's coming next in our in these next couple of months. Of course, we're in an election year, and coming up this year, we do have a couple of ballot measures, and we're going to discuss those ballot measures and want to get some of your feedback and thoughts on those. One of the ballot measures, of course, is dealing with free school lunches, and we can talk about that. Also want to discuss with Representative Jared Hendricks, who's going to be joining us here in about 15 minutes. The North Dakota Supreme Court struck down a challenge from the state legislature regarding term limits. And so I'd love you to get your thoughts as the listeners on where you're at on this. You know, the state legislature tried to adjust a little bit of that constitutional measure that was voted in by you, the people, and where we're basically saying to our state representatives and to our elected officials in the state, with some offices, not all offices, but some offices, that they can serve eight consecutive years in the House, eight consecutive years in the Senate, and then, of course, the governor's term limited as well. And so the legislature tried to address and maybe change a little bit of the language of this and wanted to extend those. And I'm a little, I guess, ambivalent on this. We're going to discuss it a little bit with Representative Hendricks when he's on. He was one of the proponents and I guess big backers of that constitutional measure that passed. And so want to hear your thoughts. Give us a call or shoot us a text here at 701-271-1100 as we prepare for that discussion. And but really in the 10 o'clock hour, I want to have a conversation with again, you, the listeners, on what is upcoming in regards to artificial intelligence and data centers. I don't know if I'm sure I have seen a public debate as hot or as polarized as data centers, but you know, I think so many of us are really unsure of what to think or believe in terms of the, is it propaganda about the dangers of data centers? And is it, we know that artificial intelligence is here to stay. But I want to highlight a couple of things that I've seen on it, and then also want to have that conversation with you in the 10 o'clock hour. And so I hope that you will get ready for that conversation and give us a call. Again, 701-271-1100. And coming off of our 250-year celebration for the United States of America, I just wanted to express again the gratitude that I felt, you know, not only, of course, when President Trump, I was privileged to sit in last Wednesday when President Trump came to Medora, and it was just a special day to watch all of the festivities over there and the opening of the TR Library, and it's just an incredible facility. I can't wait to go see it, and I mean, they've done such an incredible job. I mean, first class all the way around in terms of the library. It appears just pictures and videos and all the interviews that I saw. I saw that Scott Hennin had a great interview with Doug Burgum as they walked through the center. And I watched that, and it was just, again, very well done in first class. Great for North Dakota. But really, you know, the thing that I really felt, again, going through last weekend in 4th of July, that holiday is many of our favorite holiday. And but I saw this from Jordan Peterson, who is not an American. He's a Canadian citizen. Many of you, of course, know the name of Jordan Peterson. But he posted this that I felt was worth reading because so many of us living in this country, we don't really understand anything else. We don't know anything else. And so last Wednesday, you know, when I was sitting behind the microphone here, I shared this. I said my thought for any young person, whether it's late teens or early 20s, is to go out and experience other cultures and to be able to see other cultures outside of course, the United States. And what it does to me and my experience has opened up kind of just an awareness that we do live in a beautiful country, beautiful in terms of the unprecedented liberty and freedom and pursuit of just the American dream. And but this is what Jordan Peterson said, and he wrote a letter to the Americans from a non-American. He said, to the Americans, I've traveled all over the world. I've familiarized myself with many places and met many people, and I'm a Canadian, although I'm privileged to reside once again in the States. And here's something I've noticed, and it's a key element of America's continuing greatness. You Americans value success, and you believe in its existence. This is something that doesn't really happen anywhere else in the world, even in other free democracies, the United Kingdom, Finland, Sweden, and Norway, Australia, New Zealand, and Canada, Germany, France, and the Netherlands, great countries. A counterproductive cynicism too often reigns in those countries. Success is equated with exploitation. Ambition is looked upon with contempt. This happens sometimes in the United States too, particularly among the miserable progressives who confuse their resentment, ingratitude, and unearned skepticism with wisdom. That's a great line right there. But in your great country, by and large, striving is admired and success celebrated. This means that more people strive and succeed in the U.S. than anywhere else, and it's increasingly obvious. You remain stunningly more innovative and productive than any people anywhere else on the planet. And so I say, as all should who are fortunate enough to live in the Western world, let alone America, thank God for the United States. Thank God for the wisdom of its founders. Thank God for its faith in the free market and in the natural rights of man. Happy birthday, you Yankees and Southerners. Long may your admirable country dominate the world. And this is from a non-American. He goes on to say, long may your freedom and hope provide an example to those suffering everywhere at the hands of their malevolent states. May your 2.5 centuries of unparalleled success be just the beginning. Your country is the light of the world and the city on the hill. Thank God for the USA. Happy 250th, Dr. Jordan B. Peterson. I read that, and again, I felt the gratitude of living in this country. And you know what really gets under my skin at times is this ingratitude for the country that we live in. And I hope that this last weekend really was just another reminder of the greatness of our country and how blessed we are to live here. You know, I do and can't stress enough this time that we live in. You know, Thomas Sowell, he talks about freedom in ways that no one else does. And you know, I'm no student of Thomas Sowell, but I have over the years been exposed to some of his stuff. And I'm telling you, the freedom that we have is just unlike anywhere else in the world. And so we're grateful for it. And we want to talk about it today here on the Steve Hallstrom Show. Coming up, we're going to have a conversation with Representative Jared Hendricks. And we're going to look forward. We're going to look forward again into what's coming up on the ballot here in the general election. We do have a couple of constitutional measures that will be on the ballot, and you know, initiated measures. And so we're going to start the education process about what those look like and want to hear your thoughts on those. Feel free again to give us a call, 701-271-1100, or text in those questions and comments. To set up the conversation with Representative Hendricks, the North Dakota Supreme Court again blocked the term limits measure that was initiated by the legislature to put on the ballot. But it did go to the Supreme Court, and they voted on it. There was some opposition to what was passed in the legislature, and we're going to talk about it with Representative Hendricks coming up on the other side of the break. Stick with us here on the Steve Hallstrom Show. Andrew Sletton sitting in for Steve on this beautiful Monday afternoon. Our morning. Sorry, Monday morning. Stay with us.

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0: It is 9:20 here on this beautiful Monday morning. Welcome to the Steve Hallstrom Show. Andrew Sletton sitting in for Steve. Always appreciate, again, Steve letting me sit behind the microphone. And we have a great rest of the show coming up for you. We're joined now by Representative Jared Hendricks. And I asked Jared Hendricks to come on to discuss the Supreme Court, North Dakota Supreme Court ruling that just a couple of, I think a week ago, came out and basically put the kibosh to what the legislature tried to do in changing over some of the term limits discussion that you as the voters voted in back in 2022. And so, Representative Hendricks, thank you for joining the Steve Hallstrom Show. How are you today?
1: Hey, Andrew, I'm doing well. Thanks for having me on.
0: Absolutely. Yeah, thanks for joining us. And Representative Hendricks, I know that you were a big proponent and backer of the initial measure to get that term limits measure on the ballot, and of course we know that it was passed, and so here we are now trying to somewhat manage what this looks like for the state of North Dakota and the legislature. If you want to maybe just tell the listeners a little bit about what they attempted to do and then what the Supreme Court ruling did in return, if you could give us an update on that.
1: Yeah, well, and it's okay, I might just very briefly trace it back a little further than that, just to kind of reiterate the journey that we've been on. But, you know, when we got this on the ballot in 2022, there were over 46,000 North Dakotans that signed the petition to get term limits on the ballot, which at the time, as far as I know, was a record. I think that's been since surpassed by the school lunch measure signatures. And then on top of that, you know, when it was actually on the ballot in November, 150,000 people voted for this. And yet, even during that process initially, the Secretary of State at the time had attempted to keep the measure off the ballot. Now, I will point out that Secretary of State had been serving for about 30 years. I'm not saying that that guarantees that he was doing something wrong. I'm just saying you can't make the irony of this up. You have somebody in there for over three decades who made a decision to keep the term limits measure off the ballot. And it turns out, even when that happened in 2022, you know, we filed suit, and the state Supreme Court in that case also ruled in favor of term limits and basically said that the Secretary of State erred in trying to keep it off the ballot. And so they'd said that it has to be placed on the ballot. And of course, voters approved that. So then fast forward to here we are almost 4 years later, where the legislature in the meantime had made several proposals to try to change the term limits. And the language in the term limits article says that the legislature cannot initiate any changes to the legislative term limits. That was in the article that voters approved, because obviously politicians have an incentive to want to tamper with their own term limits, so we lockbox them out of that. And so there were attempts to do this in 2023 during that session, which didn't go anywhere. And then there were multiple attempts in the 2025 session. And what the Supreme Court just struck down was the one proposal that did make its way through the 2025 session. It did pass. And that's what the Supreme Court recently struck down, because the language, again, in that term limits article is clear. It said that the legislature cannot initiate changes to their own term limits. So the Supreme Court said that that language is very clear.
0: Yeah, and, you know, I remember Representative Hendricks, I think it was in a 23 session, right after, you know, the term limits was voted in. I remember I watched a hearing that was held at during the legislature, and you showed up and you testified at the hearing, and I'll never forget the anger that was expressed during that hearing of, you know, representatives and good representatives. And so I'm really curious on, you know, and I think it's an obvious answer, but why is there such a disdain for this, I think, among even good legislators? Is there what's your initial thoughts? Like, I just am surprised, again, at some of the reaction of what I've seen from legislators around this.
1: Yeah, it's a fair question. And you know, I think that there's genuinely a philosophic view amongst many of them that they just really think it's bad policy, which it's perfectly fair to debate the pros and cons of term limits. You know, my view on term limits, obviously I'm in favor, but me saying I'm in favor doesn't mean I'm saying there's no cons. Like, there's pros and cons to a lot of reforms.
2: Absolutely.
1: I just believe the pros outweigh the cons. And so so I think that's part of it. But, you know, there is also this sort of visceral, emotional reaction. And I think you saw that in the committee, again, even from some good legislators otherwise who are friends that I agree with. But I think it's just the institutional inertia that exists in politics. So even when you have good people that go there, they stay a long time, they get into the political circles, they become associated with one another, with the lobbying groups that the state employs. I'm not saying it's all bad or immoral or nefarious. It's just that you get locked into that. And so you get into this mindset where you're exposed to an extremely high level of information on every issue that gets decided. And so there's this sort of expectation that, well, we're the experts and we need to have this system in place where we, and I think it's under good intentions for the most part, actually, with at least a lot of the legislators. I can't say it's under good intention for some of the bureaucrats and the lobbyists. It may not be. But for a lot of the legislators, I think it probably is, that they just think that

0: But after it was voted in and I saw the reaction, I'm like, maybe it was needed or is needed to just shake things up a little bit. Now, my question, and we only have a couple minutes left in this segment, but my question is, from your perspective, are there any like long-term, like really negative consequences of this as far as finding good people to run? Do you see any concerns that we're limiting the pool of good candidates or, I mean, what potential drawbacks do you have with this? Do you see at all with this in place now?
1: Well, I'll say that I always respond to facts and information. And if, you know, 10, 20 years from now, we have a disastrous state government and you can somehow empirically tie it to term limits, then maybe I change my mind. But I don't imagine that happening. And in all the states that have passed term limits on their state legislatures, not one of them, not one of those states has undone it. So they're very popular. I think it's always a challenge to find good candidates. So I think the answer is that it depends on how we react to it. I think that there's things we can do to be more proactive to get our legislators, especially our freshmen, up to speed faster to be more effective. And those are going to be the things I'm focused on.
0: That's very fair. Stick with us here on the Steve Hallstrom Show. Representative Hendricks will stick with us here for the next break. We're going to dive into a couple of different topics, but give us a call, 701-271-1100, or shoot us a text as well. And look forward to continuing the conversation with Representative Hendricks coming up.
2: We are called to a purpose greater than ourselves. Jim, the ND flagpole guy, believes this. For years, his intuition urged him towards something bigger. Then a voice on the radio spoke of a need for a flagpole guy. And Jim Swartout answered. Today, he's raised over 1,000 flagpoles across the Peace Garden State, including the tallest one ever planted in North Dakota. Each pole lifts Old Glory high over our prairies. But the story runs deeper. Jim discovered his forefather, Captain Oliver Perry Abraham Swartout, was the first recorded American to offer blue cloth from his own jacket for the battle flag of the Second Continental Congress in 1777, a sacrifice preserved in the Library of Congress. The flag has always been in his blood. As we celebrate the 250th anniversary of our Declaration of Independence, Jim reminds us, we are all here for a reason, and that reason is bigger than any one of us. This America 250 North Dakota story is brought to you by Jim Swartout, the ND flagpole guy.
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4: 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Health officials say that enhancing existing electronic medical record systems could help providers improve care coordination and give health care providers in rural communities more resources to diagnose and treat certain ailments. The effort's part of the Initiative 4 program. It's got goals to connect medical tech, data, and providers to more rural North Dakota through the state's Rural Health Transformation Program. About $500,000 were available for the first year. You can get more information from the Health and Human Services website. J&E's Barbecue in Dickinson being lauded as a top barbecue spot in the Midwest and received the honor from the Best of the Midwest online magazine. Restaurant uses its own sauces and encourages family-style dining so that people can try all of the meats they have to offer, including chicken, brisket, ribs, and more. The restaurant won the magazine's award for Best Ribs this year and was a finalist for the award for Best Outdoor Dining. A 16-year-old Fargo girl missing since May found safe. Fargo police said on Sunday morning that Evie Parisian LaFontaine was located. They were not able to release any further details due to her age. According to our partners at Valley News Live, Parisian LaFontaine, who was pregnant, was last seen last Wednesday in South Fargo. From the Flag Family Newsroom, I'm Jim Miller.
5: Partly cloudy and hot today with highs around 90. We'll have south winds at about 10 to 20. We'll see thunderstorms developing across parts of the area over the evening and into the early overnight hours. Some of those could be on the strong side. We'll bottom out overnight in the mid-60s. And scattered showers and a few thunder showers for your Tuesday. It will be cooler with highs only in the lower 80s. And some more showers on Wednesday with highs right around 80. From the Flag Skywatch Weather Center, I'm Chief Meteorologist Dean Wysocki.

0: And we are joined by Representative Jared Hendricks, who is no stranger to North Dakota politics and has been effective over the years in getting people out in a lot of different areas and things and measures. And now he is in the North Dakota State Legislature. But we're having a conversation around term limits, but just want to maybe shift the conversation, Representative Hendricks, into more of just, again, constitutional measures and just ballot measures in particular. This fall, we are going to be voting on another constitutional measure that would, or I should say a ballot measure that would change that process of needing 60% of a majority to put a constitutional measure in place. And want to maybe get your thoughts on this as well. Where did this come from? Did it come from the legislature? And what ramifications do you see with this upcoming ballot measure?
1: Yeah, so it was another measure that was placed on the ballot by the legislature. And it basically says that any change to our state constitution must achieve at least the 60% threshold of the votes cast, as opposed to the current standard, which is 50% plus one, a simple majority. And, you know, this is kind of one attempt in a series of attempts from the legislature over many recent years that I would describe as attempts to certainly to limit or change or alter the powers reserved to the people to bring initiative petitions to the ballot in the first place. You know, we just passed one this past June that requires a single subject provision, which passed by a pretty wide margin. I was not in favor of that because I think the language is far too unclear what single subject is. Nobody could actually define what that is. I brought that issue up on the floor of the State House, and I couldn't get an answer from any legislator in that body, yet that body approved it and put it on the ballot. But the people voted for it, so it's now the law. Now, this measure in November, the 60% threshold, you know, I think it's just like the last one. I think it's a measure that comes to some extent from good intentions. You know, it seems like a reasonable thing to suggest that it should be a higher threshold for changing our Constitution, because the argument is, well, it should not be easy to change our Constitution. Now, having been involved in two ballot measures that did change our Constitution, I can tell you that it's not easy. It takes a lot of hard work, takes a lot of resources. And so I agree it shouldn't be easy, and I don't think it is. But I think if we pass something like this, we got to think long term here. You know, if you pass a measure, and let's say that it's something that the people in North Dakota realize within a few years that they don't like this, maybe it wasn't a good idea. Well, now you have this 60% threshold. It's going to be that much harder to undo something and change it down the road. And I think that that is a very short-sighted aspect of this.
0: What's your take on, you know, the argument, I guess, for something like this is really out-of-state money. You know, out-of-state money coming in and funding some of these campaigns to change the Constitution of, and, you know, be basically the people that have no interest in the state in some ways by living out of state, but pumping resources into it. I mean, is this part of it? Are people afraid of out-of-state interest coming in and changing the Constitution? Is that where this came from?
1: Yeah, that's a big part of the argument. Now, I fully agree that addressing the issue of big money in politics is, I mean, I agree, it's a problem. In fact, I co-sponsored a bill last session to try to address the dark money issue, and unfortunately, we couldn't get anywhere with that bill, and there's some legitimate First Amendment questions around it as well. But that said, yes, you're right. That is the argument that a lot of these ballot measures, including, frankly, term limits that I was involved in, we had the U.S. Term Limits Organization provided some funding for us. So there is concerns about out-of-state money, but I actually think the 60% threshold is going to make the out-of-state money much worse. Because if you think about some billionaire in California or New York or wherever, if we have a 50% plus one standard right now and they write a $2 million check to help fund a ballot measure, so we raise the threshold to 60%, oh, okay, they'll just write a $6 million check. I mean, money is nothing to some of these people with deep pockets. Mm-hmm. And then we've just made it difficult for the in-state people to actually raise funds and organize to work against it. So you've just basically raised the cost of getting something supported or opposed. And again, like I said, down the road, if we ever want to change it, and it has that 60% threshold, unless it's a statutory change, it's going to be very difficult to do that. So, you know, it's a complicated thing. I'm sympathetic to the concerns about out-of-state money, but I do think this will actually probably make it worse.
0: Interesting. I know you are working on some things regarding some healthcare reform. Do you want to share what you're working on for the next legislative session?
1: Yeah, so I've got a number of bills on various healthcare reform, and, you know, Andrew, you and I have talked a lot. I mean, as conservatives, I feel like often we're maybe a little too silent on healthcare issues, and you see sometimes this comes more from the Democrat or liberal side, and you think Obamacare and other changes over the years. And I'm really concerned that if we don't, as conservatives, try to offer real solutions to fix healthcare and to move towards more market-based reforms, that the only thing remaining will be socialized medicine. And we know from other countries that doesn't work well. There's serious problems with that. And so we have to offer solutions as conservatives and Republicans. So that's what I'm working on. The main bill that I'm going to put in again, which I put in last session, it failed by one vote in the state Senate. So I'm putting it in again, and it's healthcare price transparency. And this actually was a major initiative of the first term for Trump, and they're trying to do it again. And the reason we need to mirror it at a state level, because it's mostly a federal issue, but we need to mirror it at a state level because the federal government is just proven to not be capable of enforcing this. CMS, the Center for Medicaid Services, is just not able to accurately enforce this. And so we need to add another layer of state-level oversight, even some state-level penalties, so that hospitals and other providers fully disclose the cost of what care is. Because when you go to get care, nobody knows what anything costs. And for some reason, it's the only area of the economy where we think this is okay. If I go into Menards, I don't have to argue with them about how much a shovel costs. You know, I mean, it's ridiculous. And we know just from some limited data, I'll give you just one quick example. If you wanted to do a C-section at the hospital in Minot, and this was as of a few years ago, so the information could be out of date, but they did a secret shopper program through the state health insurance, through the North Dakota Insurance Department, and the cost of getting that C-section in Minot was $5,000, and in Fargo, it was over $25,000.
0: Wow.
1: So that's like a 600% variation in price. And I guarantee you, most people don't know that. And most people would be willing to drive maybe a few hours if they could save thousands of dollars. So we need to force transparent pricing. We need to get the information out there. It's not an attack on our hospitals. I actually think over time that information will help our providers to better compete and to specialize and offer better care and services. And it'll start to function a little better like a market.
0: Interesting. Yeah, no, it sounds interesting. I think every one of us would be interested in seeing exactly what it is that we're paying for. I mean, health insurance, of course, is an animal that I don't know if we can tackle in a way that makes sense to anybody. Anybody that has a conversation about health insurance, it feels like you are lost within the first couple of seconds going through the policy. And so appreciate you tackling that. Lastly, we just have a couple minutes left. Want to just hit just briefly on the school lunch measure coming up. And so this was, of course, debated in the legislature, ultimately failed in the legislature, and now we're going to, as a state, it's going to be on the ballot. Do we want free school lunches for everybody, kind of a universal free school lunch? And Representative Hendricks, let me know your thoughts. Like, coming up here, do you think it's going to pass, and what's kind of the will of the people? It feels to me like this, the groundswell of support is pushing this towards a pass, but I know there's some deep concerns among some around it. But what do you think is going to happen in November around school lunches?
1: Well, yeah, you saved the tough one for the last minute here.
0: I did.
1: Yeah, I do personally think it will pass. There's certainly going to be opposition, and, you know, it's impossible to predict. Maybe I'm wrong. Maybe it won't pass. You know, whenever the government gets involved in any kind of new program and or new service, there's always concerns about inefficiency, and those are very legitimate questions. I did vote for the school lunch bill this special session, although I do think it was flawed, and I wanted to get it over to the Senate to get some changes made. So my focus really is going to be on trying to make this work better if it does pass. I think it probably will. I don't agree with the measure being for the language being put in constitutionally. I really think it should be a statutory issue. So I don't agree with that. But again, it is a popular issue. I guess it passes. And so I want to focus on trying to make it work well and trying to make it as fiscally responsible as possible. You know, we need to deal with the fact that there's a lot of waste thrown away with these school lunches. I think we need to have some contingencies on that. I think we also need to make sure that we're getting the full federal reimbursement at the same time. So we're making sure that paperwork gets in so the state isn't losing that money and then having to pay for an even larger amount. And then the other thing we need to do is I want to make sure if we're spending all this money, I want the money to go to North Dakota food producers. You know, we already do get a lot of local beef in some of these school districts, which is great. But I don't want all this money to go to some big out-of-state food corporation. We produce a lot of food in North Dakota, so let's pay our North Dakota food producers for our school lunches.
0: Couple quick questions for you from a texter, Representative Hendricks. It says, speaking of out-of-state money, question number one, is Representative Hendricks a homeowner or renter currently?
1: I am a renter.
0: And number two, was Representative Hendricks a non-resident when he was pushing balloting initiatives?
1: No, I was not a non-resident.
0: Yeah. Well, I appreciate the time, Representative Hendricks, and it's, you know, these are great debates, and this is what I've learned is that we can disagree on some things, but ultimately I think there's a lot of people in our state legislature that want what's best for us, and so I appreciate your service and wish you all the best. Thank you for joining us here on the Steve Hallstrom Show.
1: Thank you for having me.
0: Absolutely. Stick with us here. This is Andrew Sletten filling in for Steve on this beautiful Monday morning, and I know many of us are trying to wipe the tiredness out of our eyes, and it was a busy weekend. We're trying to get back into the groove of it, but please give us a call here and share your thoughts on the conversation we had with Representative Hendricks. I want to share some more thoughts I have on the school lunch program after the break. Stick with us.
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0: Welcome back to the Steve Hallstrom Show. I'm looking to my right on this in this beautiful Flake Family Studio, and my right is to the east, looking at I-29, and the skies look great that way. But I'm also able to look out to the west, and it's starting to look a little dark. And super producer Addison, he mentioned that he just had his vehicle washed, and so I'm going to blame these thunderstorms coming up on you, Addison.
1: You know, on our sister station, WDOI Radio, on Weather and Ag in Focus with Bridget Riedel and Dean Wysocki, we came to the same conclusion. So every time it has rained in the last 2 months, you can personally blame me, and it's because I've gotten a car wash.
0: That's right. That's right. Well, I have an unlimited car wash pass, and so I have the luxury of being able to, you know, get it again the next day if I need it. But
1: I should really just invest in one of those at this point.
0: It is Murphy's Law, though. It is like, hey, it's gonna rain if you get a car wash. And I can't say that we would push away the rain at this point. My lawn definitely could use it with the heat that we've been experiencing, and can never complain about just a good rain this time of year. But welcome back to the Steve Hallstrom Show. Again, this is Andrew Sletten. Thank you to Steve for letting me sit in. And I want to, this last segment, touch on, if you are in North Dakota, you have obviously probably heard of the school lunch measure in some form and fashion. It's been debated quite a bit, not only when the legislature was in session, but now, of course, it is on the ballot. There was, as Representative Hendricks said, a record number of people that signed a petition to have it on the ballot. So coming up in November, you as the voter are going to decide if you want free school lunches for everybody. And, you know, I know Steve has some really strong opinions on this. And I think I'm personally a little bit in the middle on it. And I want to give you my thoughts on it. The reason why I'm a little ambivalent on it is just there's so many things that our state legislature spends money on frivolously that I think this is one area that if it is spent, it wouldn't be money wasted. Now, when I say that, I know it's a huge money, and in principle, I'm against any program like this. But the problem is we're already down the road 1,000 miles when it comes to government programs and payouts. And so the adage is definitely true. There's no such thing as a free lunch. Like, somebody's paying for it. And it puts definitely puts the state of North Dakota on the hook for a lot of money. But here's kind of in principle also where I'm at on it. And many don't know this, but even in our state, early back as the 1990s and 1980s, there was severe restrictions in place in Century Code regarding even homeschooling. You know, at one point in North Dakota, it was illegal to homeschool. Did you know that, Addison? You couldn't homeschool your kids.
1: I didn't.
0: And so over the last 20, 30 years, there has been significant improvement, I think, in some of those areas regarding educational freedom and educational choice. And, you know, this is one of those topics that, to me, you know, in our state constitution, children are mandated to be educated. It is the state's responsibility to educate our kids. That's in our state constitution. And so when we discuss free school lunches, yes, there is no such thing as a free lunch. And I would love to hear your guys' thoughts on this and some of the pros and cons of this. You know, it definitely is. It's a hard issue to talk about because, again, in principle, I'm against it. But at the same time, there are many and you know, we definitely many would say that, well, there's a large, you know, a good population of those under the poverty level, and I have those numbers, I can get them to you here in a minute, about those who actually receive right now currently free lunch. And so nobody is going hungry, I think is the point. And that's a very valid point. But at the same time, we've accepted the payment of lunches at a certain level, but then we don't accept it at a larger level. And would love to hear your thoughts on this. Again, give us a call, 701-271-1100. You can also text in your comments to that same number. A couple of texts have already come in. It says, not just lunch, but breakfast also. Correct. There is, you know, the National School Lunch Program right now, currently. There's also the National Breakfast Program, which, again, those students whose family's income is at or below 130% of the poverty level, they can receive free meals. And a child whose family's income is between 130 and 185% of the poverty level can receive reduced cost meals. And students in this category are not charged more than 40 cents per meal. So there is a large number already of you know, students who are receiving either free or discounted lunches. And another texter has a comment. I don't know about school lunches. I am old, but when I was in school, there would have been a heck of a lot of waste of food. That's interesting. That's interesting. I mean, just the thought of this is interesting. We have about a minute left, but we have Steve on the line. Wants to talk about school lunch. Steve, thanks for calling in the Steve Hallstrom Show.
2: Yeah, I'm generally against it, although I'm kind of like you. I understand the logic behind it. But the concept of somebody pays for everything for me, I think that inbreeds in children is not good. What I would suggest is that there's a big sign at every school cafeteria saying this food is paid by the taxpayers of North Dakota or the hardworking taxpayers of North Dakota or something to that effect. So at least there's a subliminal or not so subliminal message that somebody is paying for it. It's not free.
0: Interesting. There is no such thing as a free lunch. Steve, thanks for calling in. Appreciate right. those comments. And we are coming up against the break here to the 10 o'clock hour and want to continue this conversation and others. And so make sure you stick with us here and give us a call. We want to hear your texts and comments. I want to have a conversation with you in the 10 o'clock hour on this topic and also on data centers. So come prepared for that conversation. Give us a call, 701-271-1100.
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13: Charlie Kirk's accused killer and his family in the same courtroom for the first time. I'm Chris Foster, Fox News, and today's the start of a five-day hearing in Utah for prosecutors to present evidence to the judge in the case. Kirk's parents and widow, Erica, we've been told, are attending.
14: This week will mark 10 months since Charlie Kirk was assassinated here in Utah, and his alleged assassin, Tyler Robinson, has yet to even enter a plea. Robinson's defense team tried multiple strategies to get the possibility of the death sentence off the table and delay the beginning of the preliminary hearing that's scheduled to begin this morning and last all week. In Utah, a preliminary hearing is used to determine if there's probable cause to move forward with a murder trial. Late last week, the Utah Supreme Court denied three appeals by Robinson's legal team, which paved the way for the prelim to begin today with a camera in court.
13: Fox's Matt Finn in Provo, Utah. Russian drone and missile strikes are reported to have killed at least 18 people in and around Ukraine's capital, Kyiv, with dozens injured.
15: Emergency workers combed through rubble looking for survivors at residential high-rise buildings that took hits. Explosions echoed across the city as civilians sought shelter. 23 ballistic missiles hit their targets days after another Russian attack killed at least 31 people. And it comes on the eve of a NATO leaders' summit in Turkey, which Ukrainian President Zelensky is set to attend and will renew calls to bolster air defenses. In London, Greg Palcott, Fox News.
13: President Trump confirms that he called FIFA's president Gianni Infantino to ask for a review of a red card that got U.S. soccer star Flo Balogun suspended for tonight's match against Belgium in Seattle. FIFA reversed the suspension for stepping on an opponent's ankle.
16: I'm good at this stuff. I didn't think it was a foul. I thought it was two great athletes that crashed into each other and got entangled.
13: And the Belgian team is appealing the reversal. The president there at a White House event celebrating the start of Trump investment accounts for kids. America's listening to Fox News.
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13: There are more wildfires burning.
21: Most of the fires sparked over the weekend nationwide were quickly contained. Though six of the new wildfires have become large incidents, primarily in western states, where firefighters are battling 41 large wildfires from Alaska to California and New Mexico.
22: I have never encountered a word that can encompass accurately what it feels like, because there's just so much devastation.
21: Marilyn Mondragon Wren lost her home to flames in the town of Beulah, Colorado, in the largest active wildfire that's only about 13% contained, where 87,000 acres, including over 150 structures, have burned in Pueblo and Custer counties. Jeff Manasso, Fox News.
13: Another child in Florida is reported to have died after being left in a hot car.
0: Police in Hallandale Beach near Fort Lauderdale say a 2-year-old child in the care of a babysitter was found dead, having been left in a car during the persistently hot weather. No charges are filed yet, though the death comes just a week after a 23-month-old boy died in the same manner in a nearby town. His father accidentally left him in the car. 10 such child deaths have been reported this summer nationwide. Law enforcement is reminding parents and caregivers to visually check vehicles before parking and leaving. In Miami, Eben Brown, Fox News.
13: More layoffs at Microsoft.
1: Microsoft has started cutting thousands of jobs in its Xbox division and its sales and consulting units. The layoffs are estimated at 4,800 staff after it cut 9,100 employees a year ago. The cuts were expected. Tech Times is reporting the Xbox unit will end this year with an estimated 3% profit. Microsoft requires a roughly 30% profit at its major divisions.
13: Fox. Jenny Casola. Tech stocks are way up today. The Nasdaq's up more than 300. The Dow's pretty much flat. I'm Chris Foster. This is Fox News.
11: Partly cloudy and hot today with highs around 90. We'll have south winds at about 10 to 20. We'll see thunderstorms developing across parts of the area over the evening and into the early overnight hours. Some of those could be on the strong side. We'll bottom out overnight in the mid-60s. And scattered showers and a few thunder showers for your Tuesday. It will be cooler with highs only in the lower 80s. And some more showers on Wednesday with highs right around 80. From the Flag Skywatch Weather Center, I'm Chief Meteorologist Dean Wysocki.
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13: Welcome to the 10 o'clock hour of the Steve Holmstrom Show. This is Andrew Sletten sitting in for Steve, and I had the privilege of filling in for Steve a few times and always appreciate the opportunity to do it. And thank you for joining us here on this beautiful Monday morning. And I know many of us are still trying to recover from the weekend and all of the festivities that, I was up with my parents. They live in central North Dakota, and so my family spent a couple of days with them. And I just had a great time over the 4th, and we got back late Sunday night or Saturday night, and then we had church yesterday, had a great time there, and just has been a busy weekend, and so we're back to the grind today. And so thank you for making us part of your morning, and thank you again to Steve for letting me fill in. If you're unfamiliar with me, I'm just I wear a couple different hats here in town. I am a pastor of Antioch Church and blessed to lead that congregation and launched a new church back in 2020. So we're about 6 years into a church plant. And we just had some exciting news. We just signed a purchase agreement on the building. We kind of grew out of the space that we're in currently. So we're thankful to have a purchase agreement on a beautiful building just right down the road from the Flag Studios here, right off of I-29. Hopefully you'll see the sign this fall on a beautiful building right again off of I-29 there in South Fargo. Looking forward to that. Also have the window and door store here in town. So kind of my day job, my tent making business is we do replacement windows and doors. And then we also have the bathroom side where we do some bathroom remodels. And so wear a lot of different hats. But really, I'm so thankful again to be able to discuss some of these topics of faith, family, and freedom that the Flag stands for. So it's always a pleasure filling in and want this hour to have a conversation with you, the listener, around artificial intelligence. It's one of those things that constantly is changing, and it's so impossible for us as the lay people to know exactly what's happening in artificial intelligence and what
4: the future looks like. But this is what we do know, is that the data center that funds, or I should say funds, that drives and supplies all of the AI, but also just everything, everything in the grid, the internet grid, is supplied through the data centers, and they're just becoming, I'm telling you, some of the conversations I've seen around it, it feels like there is a lot of misinformation, but there's also just some skepticism. And I think that's true with any new technology, is we are skeptic by nature of like, hey, what's this going to bring? And really, the answer to that question changes almost weekly, as far as, you know, who's managing the artificial intelligence and who is regulating the artificial intelligence, who is supplying the artificial intelligence, what's the end game? And a lot of those answers we just don't know. But I want to have that conversation with you here in the 10 o'clock hour. And do you have any reservations around artificial intelligence and specifically data centers? Some of the misinformation, and when I say misinformation, is just there's a lot of propaganda around both the pros and the cons, I'd say, of these data centers. But the reality is they're here to stay. We have one here in our backyard in Harwood, of course, Ellendale being a large one, and throughout the state, and not just North Dakota. This is not just a North Dakota thing. I know some in Utah, funded by Kevin O'Leary, which we're going to talk about here in a minute, have also made some national news. And so I think it's a topic that you're going to see a lot more of, even though we have seen a lot already. And so to be prepared for this conversation just is helpful. But want to get to a couple of texts we've had, and thank you for everyone who has interacted with the show here at 701-271-1100. You can continue to text and call at that number. But to follow up on the last segment, we were talking about the school lunch measure that is going to be on the ballot coming up in November. And do you think it's going to pass? Do you think it's going to pass? Representative Hendricks thinks it's going to pass. And there was a huge groundswell of support just to get it on the ballot. So I think it's going to be, again, an interesting couple of months in having this discussion. But a couple of texters has some comments saying, regarding school lunches and free school lunches, you get what you pay for. The school lunches will not be appetizing or of any quality for the students. Coming from Minnesota and seeing how this works both before and after free school lunches came in, After they came in, the food quality plummeted and the waste at least doubled, if not more, and the vast majority of kids are bringing lunches from home. That's interesting. The amount of waste, he says, has increased after free school lunches. North Dakota has a way of taking care of this, and I would suggest the least amount of government, the best government. And again, I don't disagree with that in principle. I think it's exactly, less government is always the answer. But when it comes to school and education, I think we're at a pivotal moment in educational freedom. And like, we're all waking up to the fact, especially since COVID, that, you know, public education has provided, it has met a need in certain places. But again, I mentioned before the top of the hour break that in North Dakota, it was illegal to homeschool your children. You know, and that was just a couple of decades ago. And so we have seen, and we are seeing, a seismic shift in just the approach to school. So what about this? Is like, our state constitution, it mandates that we provide an education for our kids. Okay. So we are paying for that. And nobody has any problem paying for education in North Dakota. But we don't have any real school choice legislation in place in North Dakota. That's been a hot topic of mine. That's been a passion project of mine, to see the state of North Dakota really have robust school choice, because this conversation goes along with it, where, you know, we are mandating, so to speak, children to be at school, but then we're also, and we're paying for that. We're paying for their education. We're paying for their teachers. We're paying for their sports programs. We're paying for their buses and transportation. We're paying for all of that as the state, and we're good with that. But then when it comes to feeding those children who we say you have to be there, then, you know, we aren't. Well, we are in some ways, but we aren't in others. Now, again, in principle, least government the better. So when it comes to education policy, how about we say that is the case for private education? Like my family, we do homeschool. And so we have made the decision at cost, at personal expense to us. Like, we don't receive any anything for schooling our children, and we're not asking for anything. We just want the ability and the freedom to be able to educate our kids in the way that we feel is best for our family. And homeschool is good for some families. It's not good for others. I get it. For us, it's been a huge blessing. And, you know, but there is this, there is a cost to that. And, of course, I pay property taxes, and the local school district, they get the money for my children, even though they don't attend the public school. And so we'd love to hear your thoughts on this. Give us a call at 701-271-1100. We have about a minute left in the segment, but we want to get to Dana, who is wants to talk about the school lunch. Dana, thank you for calling in to the Steve Hallstrom Show.
5: Yeah, good morning.
4: Good morning.
5: I wanted to mention on this term limit deal, too. You know, we might get some people in there to expose some of the insider trading. I don't think they're probably get a little nervous about that. So on the school lunch thing, we got a program now that's taking care of it for about $3.5 million a year, and they're not even using it all. And they want to increase it to $67 million a year with a $3 million a year increase after that. So do the math, people. And then who's these outside people that are pushing this?
4: Mm-hmm.
5: They're trying to tap into our legacy fund so we never do get property tax relief. This is no good.
4: Yeah. Well, I appreciate those comments, Dana. And this is exactly what we're hoping to hear from you, the listener, on where you're at, because it's coming up, obviously, in November. And again, I don't disagree with anything you said. I think the big thing, and to your term limits point, the term limits point is interesting, because I definitely feel that resistance and pushback of, you know, why is there such kind of hostile thoughts around term limits? Like, if we're in the space for the right reasons, if we're in public service for the right reasons, I don't know if we, if we welcome term limits. I think we'd all be in agreement that we are looking to not just expose corruption, but just to make state government as efficient as possible. So thank you, Dana, for calling in. Appreciate
5: and
4: that.
5: That thing was about experience. That's just an excuse to make people try to vote for him again. Anybody's got enough brains to read the laws and make decisions.
4: There you go.
5: Thank you, sir.
4: Thank you for calling in. Appreciate your thoughts. The school lunch thing, another texter says, we're going to get to a couple more of these before the break. Another texter says, providing school lunch for families that truly need it makes sense. But if we're giving free lunches to families that can easily afford it, that's not fair to those of us who don't have kids in the school system or were never blessed with children. Working on property taxes would help everyone, those with kids in the school system and those without. Let's talk about that on the other side of the break, because initiated measures are interesting. The majority of North Dakotans didn't vote for property tax relief. And so let's talk about that and compare it maybe to the school lunch program. Stick with us here on the Steve Hallstrom Show.

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0: It is 10:20 here on the Steve Holmstrom Show. Thank you for tuning in on this Monday morning. Almost said afternoon again, Addison, and used to fill in for Steve when he was on in the afternoon, and so it's taking a little muscle memory to say morning, but good morning, everyone. Hope you had a great 4th of July weekend, and thank you for spending some time with us here this morning. Have a couple of texts to get to. We've been discussing, of course, a school lunch program that is going to be on the ballot coming up in November. A couple of texters had some great comments. It says, what happened to people being responsible for the cost of their children? When we grew up, many times the only school lunch was a peanut butter sandwich. I think it's incredibly stupid to pay for the lunches for parents of children who can afford it. And are we going, and then they ask the question, are we going to start buying people's houses next? Great points. Thank you for sharing your thoughts. And Addison and I were talking in the break here, regarding the school lunch that we look forward to, this would be a great question for you, the listeners. Like, what lunch did you look forward to the most? Like, for me, it was pizza. Addison, before he shared that with me before I shared that with him, but man, it's like, you remember the pizza that was in like a pan, like a almost like a cookie pan. And it was, I don't know where they bought it from. I don't know where it was from. But man, they'd cut it into little squares. And it, for us, it was always like Friday. It was always the like every other Friday type of deal was pizza day. And as a kid, I couldn't eat enough of it.
1: It was like a Tostino's like party pizza, but better in every conceivable way. And I'm still to this day searching for like a high as good as that pizza
0: Absolutely.
1: Was. Like,
0: chicken burgers were a close second for me.
1: My school, I don't want to like bash on it. I don't know why they did this so often. My school, I went to a high school in Mohall, North Dakota. We must have had chicken patty on a bun 4 out of 5 days of the week, like from like ninth grade until I graduated. I don't know like where they got their chicken patty supply from, but there were weeks where it was just chicken patty on a bun all chicken 5 patty. Days of the week. So it was too much at the end of the school year.
0: I don't know if I had any that I really, really detested. I mean, I just ate it because that's what was in front of me. But chicken patties were pretty legit. Put some mayo on the top.
1: They were good at first, but like, how many chicken patties on a bun can you have?
0: Absolutely. Let's ask the listeners, Addison, what's your favorite school lunch meal?
1: What's your favorite? What was your least favorite?
0: Yeah, and there you go.
1: If it's not clear, chicken patty on a bun fills me with dread to this day.
0: We had a great email come in regarding the education topic. And Dan, thank you for emailing this in. And I loved when I read this. I loved the sentiments. And I think this is really the heartbeat of North Dakota and what has made and just America so special. This story that Dan has sent in, he says, Andrew, North Dakota may have tried to ban homeschooling, but all my learning was done at home. My mom taught me to read at the kitchen table after the first grade teacher failed. I read history in the books my parents kept in the house. My dad made algebra relevant by applying it to speed and farming. Once he pointed out the 60 mile an hour was a mile a minute. Once he did that, I was calculating speed all the time. By the time I graduated high school, I could mix a batch of spray. I've been there. I know what that's like. Then use the right nozzles, spray pressure, and speed to run the tank dry on the headland on the last round. When I was going to drive through an intersection, when I had the right-of-way to an approaching semi that he saw could not possibly have stopped, he taught me a life lesson. You can be right or dead right. He taught me that sometimes the easiest way to get things done is to do the hard work. My mom taught me that wait until your father gets home really, really meant something. And I love that, Dan. Thank you for sharing that. And my experience is no different. I was blessed to grow up in a home where my dad and mom both taught me those life lessons. And I was schooled at Class B school, Garrison, North Dakota, Go Troopers. I had a great experience there. I had great teachers, and I'm thankful for that experience. But you're right, Dan. I mean, my learning really did happen at home. Even if homeschooling was banned, I learned the most at home. We have caller Hal on the line. He wants to talk about the school lunch program. Hal, thank you so much for calling in to the Steve Holmstrom Show.
2: Yeah, I don't mind the school lunches, but I'm against the school breakfast. When I grew up, when we walked to school, and no mom would let her little kid get out and walk a quarter mile to school in a 30 below without something in their little stomachs.
0: Yeah, absolutely, Hal. Thank you for sharing that. And yeah, I mean, right now, I think there's more than just obviously the lunches. It is the entire food program. And so we had a previous caller that mentioned a little bit of the cost. Like, listen, the costs are very, very, very much in the discussion. It's a very real point to consider. But in general, again, I want us to maybe take a step back and say, well, our kids are mandated to go to school anyway, and we pay huge sums of money for that. And here's the reality is you could cut a portion of the administrative budget for our schools and never see an impact in our local schools. The administrative, and I don't have these numbers in front of me, but just from what I've observed over the course of, you know, following school choice legislation, the rise and the spike of administrative costs in our schools is staggering. And so if we just look like and look at a budget, I don't know if I could give you a guarantee, but I could say that we could get really close to paying for the school lunch program by just evaluating and auditing where our administrative levels are like in terms of our public schools. And what's the impact? You know, I think the impact of administrative costs that would be reduced drastically, and then let's just say we shifted and transferred those funds into free school lunches, I think you would see a better or larger impact. Now, is it wasteful? It could be. You know, it could be. That's the thing, is any government program like this is going to come with waste and fraud and abuse and all of those things that happen. And I'm not for any of those things. But I think it's a more nuanced argument than just saying no, because we already have it, obviously, and everybody's okay with having it. But if we expand it, yeah, it's going to cost us more money. It's maybe going to provide more waste. And none of those things we're good with. But I don't know. It's just, to me, not a cut and dry answer. And would love to your thoughts on this. Give us a call, 701-271-1100. Texter commented, chicken patties on a bun, a filet mignon compared to half-frozen sandwich with lard and bread. Absolutely. I mean, when I think of a chicken patty on a

0: inside of the oven and rolled it into a tortilla and baked it, because that's what it seemed to be. Those. I don't. No one knew what they actually were. They were good.
1: They were good. It was like a chimichanga almost, but yeah, they were almost burnt to a crisp. And man, this is bringing back such powerful memories as a child of school lunches. But you know what I really loved was the school lunch ladies. I have some incredible stories about school lunch ladies. There was one, her name was Margaret. She loved me. For some reason, she absolutely loved me. But she would bring me Addison homemade caramel rolls.
0: Ooh.
1: Yeah, and they were absolutely unbelievable. And I was pretty fortunate because she would also add a little bit extra portion to my food, too. So I was pretty spoiled.
0: Lunch ladies always have their favorites.
1: Class B schools, and they do have their favorites, and I was blessed to be a part of it. This is Andrew Sletton filling in for Steve. Stick with us here on the Steve Hallstrom Show.
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5: I'm Bonnie Mastati. A man died in Mobile Lake north of Bemidji Friday night. The Beltrami County Sheriff's Office says a man entered the water from a boat and didn't resurface. First responders, along with help from other boaters, located what they believed to be the man's body in 25 feet of water, but were forced to get off the lake due to severe thunderstorms. Lake's area dive team located the man's body 3 hours later. An autopsy has been conducted to determine the cause of death. History came alive in Medora Saturday for the grand opening of the Theodore Roosevelt Presidential Library. Governor Kelly Armstrong, along with Lieutenant Governor Michelle Strinden, joined officials for the ribbon cutting days after a dedication by President Trump. Armstrong said the Badlands values Roosevelt carried, hard work, conservation, active citizenship, are North Dakota values this library will showcase to the world. And former North Dakota Governor Doug Burgum, now Secretary of the Interior, talks about some of the features of the Theodore Roosevelt Presidential Library.
6: There are different interactive opportunities to learn. Like right next to us here in this Cuba exhibit, you could go in here and there's a interactive, I can't call it a movie and it's not interactive, but you will be in the middle of the battle.
5: The 96,000 square foot facility will be open year round. I'm Bonnie Mastati.
7: Partly cloudy and hot today with highs around 90. We'll have south winds at about 10 to 20. We'll see thunderstorms developing across parts of the area over the evening and into the early overnight hours. Some of those could be on the strong side. We'll bottom out overnight in the mid-60s. And scattered showers and a few thundershowers for your Tuesday. It will be cooler with highs only in the lower 80s. And some more showers on Wednesday with highs right around 80. From the Flag Skywatch Weather Center, I'm Chief Meteorologist Dean Wysocki.
1: It is 10:32 here on the Steve Hallstrom Show. Hope you're having a great Monday morning, and appreciate you tuning in. And this is Andrew Sletton again sitting in for Steve. Steve, I'm not sure when he's going to be back. Addison, do you know when he's going to be back?
0: I believe tomorrow.
1: I believe tomorrow, yeah.
0: I don't know. I keep getting thrown off. We've had so many people come and go with vacation the last week. I don't know. People are here. I thought they'd be gone. People are gone. I thought they'd be here. I don't know where anyone is
1: anymore. I think he's going to be in tomorrow. And if you tuned in hoping to hear Steve, I apologize. But he will be back tomorrow. And but again, thank you to Steve for letting me fill in. And the show has kind of been hijacked by our conversation around school lunches. What was your favorite school lunch growing up? What did you despise the most growing up? And, you know, I told Addison this off air, but, you know, kids don't really care. And I mean, they don't care except if it's really gross, and unless they are raised to be picky eaters, which I didn't have the luxury to be a picky eater. And I've tried.

0: I, too, with the best of my ability, taught my children to not also be a picky eater. We eat what's in front of us, and kids, they don't really care. Obviously, nutritional value is important. But man, that pizza, I don't know what they did, but it is absolutely amazing. If you want to talk about that, we'd love to talk about that. Also had a text that came in regarding term limits, and if I can get it pulled up here, it says, would term limits affect the seniority for some of those people in government so that they can get on the committees that make a difference? It's a great question. I think that's some of the challenge of term limits is that, you know, there is this in politics, you know, we talk about it as a good old boys club, but there's a lot of truth to the fact that, and I've heard people that have been in the halls of not just our state legislature, but, you know, in the Congress as well. And there is such a thing as, you know, you go along to get along. And then if you go along to get along, you do get seniority, and that they are powerful positions. And term limits definitely does affect some of that. But to Representative Hendrick's point, I think what we can do is to definitely address the onboarding process for state legislators. This is what I find fascinating around the term limits discussion is that those in power think that they're the only ones because they have been exposed to the budget and to Century Code are the only ones that can continue to speak to it. Like, you know, this, the kind of the expert, the claim to being an expert. And I appreciate that public service, and I appreciate those who definitely take the time and the effort to, you know, school themselves and be as good of a legislator as possible. But the reality is that a vast, vast, vast majority of individuals can come in and do the same job. Like, all of us are replaceable. And I don't mean that to be derogatory. It's just the truth is all of us are replaceable. And we, in terms of public service, I think definitely need to keep that in mind so that we don't get kind of that arrogancy and almost separation or detachment from the general population, which I think happens with politicians. And so, again, I didn't vote for the term limits measure. You know, I you know, just felt like kind of philosophically, like every election could be a term limit if they're doing their job, great. But I think there's it's not an easy discussion. But we have Lori on the line who wants to talk about administration overspending. Lori, thank you for calling into the Steve Hallstrom Show.
1: Hi there. I just really agreed with your comment about the overspending at the administrative level. As an educator myself, I've been in education here in North Dakota for over 25 years as a teacher. And I have seen now over the years how we have added more at the top. We now have superintendents, assistant superintendents.
0: Right.
1: We have administrative assistants. We have secretaries. We have curriculum specialists. We have all of these things now at the top that if we would cut those, or at least some of it, because when I first started education, there was a superintendent that did all of those same jobs. But now we feel like we have to have all these departments and all. And yet the first thing that gets cut then is at the kid level. We've taken away now music programs. We're taking away Spanish programs, different languages programs. All of these things are the first things that are cut. And, like, I'm in a district where, as a teacher, I haven't seen a raise of more than 1% in over 10 years as a teacher. So, and yet my administrators are always getting their at least 3% raise, right? Which I'm not saying that administrators don't have their place, but I think that we need to start thinking outside the box if we want to be able to fund things like food for kids.
0: Yeah.
1: And, you know, all these different programs, we want to offer all the sports and all of that. But yet, if we're going to keep adding at the administrative level and keep those six figures going, we just are going to outsource ourselves. This is why we have the problems that we have right now with declining enrollment, because we are cutting at the core level where the kids are.
0: Yeah.
1: We're cutting teachers and we're cutting programs. Instead of thinking outside the box and saying, you know what, maybe we can cut at the administrative level. Maybe we can cut things that wouldn't really affect the education of that kid.
0: Yeah.
1: And so, yeah, that's all I want to say, but I really appreciated that your comment on that. And as an educator, I'm seeing it every year.
0: Wow, that's great perspective. Yeah, thank you for sharing that, Lori, and appreciate those comments of being kind of in the thick of it. And I just pulled up, so the American Experiment, they have some great numbers on this. And from the year 2000 to the year 2022, they, in the state of Minnesota, they look at the percentage of change just in administrative staff and in teacher staff. And so the numbers is exactly what you described, Lori, where there's a 132% increase in the district administration staff compared to a 5% increase in the teacher staff. And I think that the focus is this, is the conversation around school choice in particular is, are we allowing our money to fund students, or are we allowing our money to fund systems? And growing up in a small town, in particular for me, I mean, the school was the biggest employer. It was the hub of all activity, and that creates great community, but it also creates kind of this mentality that what will we do without X, Y, and Z in terms of administrative staff, or, you know, if we do present school choice, you know, what's that going to do to our local community? And those are all real questions. But those questions don't center on the main point of education, and that's our students.
2: Exactly, yes.
0: Yeah, so thank you, Lori, for calling in the Steve Hallstrom Show. Appreciate your comments and thoughts. And Texter also commented in and said, regarding the school lunch menu, here we go, Addison, barbecues. On the school lunch debate, I think it's the perception of the public. Hold on a second. On the school lunch debate, I think it's the perception of the public that think children that are on the program get different meals. They don't understand that people working in the cafeteria have no knowledge of who's on the program and who's not. That is all done in the business office. No one knows who's on it and who's not. All children get the same meals no matter what. Yeah, I think that was part of the debate, is it maybe used to be that there would be a shaming almost, I think they call it, of those that weren't able to afford school lunch. And so that has been done away with, and I think that's a great thing that, you know, those serving the lunches, again, we talked a little bit about the lunch ladies and the incredible job that they do in, you know, just the impact they have with students. I could tell you stories about Margaret and the great time I had growing up. So thank you, Texter, for commenting. Another Texter says, when I went to grade school, I think it should be, through high school, I had a weekly lunch ticket with 5 punches on it. I remember those lunch tickets. I would only use my lunch ticket for 3 meals: spaghetti with meat sauce, pulled pork barbecue sandwiches, and the stop sign shaped Mexican pizzas, which were called Fiesta Pizza. Is that it? Maybe Fiesta Pizza, Addison.
3: Interesting. I don't think we ever had those at mine.
0: No, mine weren't the stop sign. They were like the big, and you know.
3: Yeah, mine were like big rectangles.
0: Yeah, big rectangles in the pan. Later in life, as a truck driver making deliveries, I delivered to a food service company warehouse where I learned my beloved pulled pork barbecues, and sauce came out of an industrial size can, as well as my spaghetti meat sauce and my favorite pizzas came frozen in case boxes. All my favorite lunch ladies ever did was add cheese to the spaghetti and give us a slice of bread. But this is what's great. He says, I would still eat it.
3: If it's good, it's good. Cheese makes a big difference on a lot of things.
0: Add cheese to it. It's going to be okay.
3: And because of that, I'm putting a bounty out here. Someone must know those rectangle pizzas. I have to have an inside person somewhere. If someone knows where I can get my hands on those,
0: yeah,
3: give it to me.
0: You know, I wonder if it, you know, like U.S. Foods or one of the food service places where, you know, just you and I as the consumer probably can't go and purchase it. But, man, We should do some digging. Or if you as a caller, if you know where we can get our hands on some of that pizza. My kids being homeschooled, here's the problem. And the tragedy of homeschooling, Addison, is they've never had one.
3: They've never known the joy of that pizza.
0: They've never known the joy.
3: They'll never know the joy of a chicken patty on a bun school way.
0: That's right, the school way. Absolutely.
3: They could have at least given us cheese with those. That would have made those better.
0: Man, it definitely feels like my children have missed out on a childhood that... you know, you and I, these are the fond memories that we're talking about 20 years later. Thank you, texters again, and callers for sending in your thoughts and comments. I think just to wrap up this conversation, for me, again, I'm kind of in the middle on this as a whole. I would say, you know, we as the voters are going to decide in November what we think about free school lunches. But I find it fascinating that we as the general public, we didn't vote in property tax relief. I want to follow up on one of the texts that came in about, you know, the more that we bloat the budget around maybe things like free school lunches, the less property tax relief that we'll see. And I understand that, but also at the same time, we as the voters with initiated measures, we said no to property tax reform. So as a whole, people are saying they're okay with the way that property taxes are, as far as, you know, we all think they're too high and the reform maybe we disagree on. But as a whole, people said, you know what, I'm good with paying property taxes as they are. Now, of course, we had some relief in the legislative session, but drastic relief and reform, we voted down. And I knew some good people that were for it. I knew some good people that were against it. I personally thought it was a great measure and wish that we would have, as a state, implemented that drastic tax relief to eliminate property taxes. But it all comes in part of this conversation. Here it is, Addison. Texter commented. He says, you can get your hands on those pizzas. They were actually produced by Tino's. You can get them at Dirk's Food Service, located in Rockford, Illinois. Just go online and search for them. You will find them. You will even find my beloved Fiesta pizzas also, but you'll probably have to pay $187 for a case. Wow, they are in the know.
3: You're gonna do the rest of the show without a producer. I got to drive to do it. I'm out. I gotta
0: Rockford,
3: go.
0: Illinois. Here we go. Yeah. Thank you for texting that in. Thank you for tuning in. The Steve Hallstrom Show. Stick with us here for the last segment coming up.
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0: Welcome back to the Steve Hallstrom Show. Last segment here with Andrew Sletten sitting in for Steve. I think Steve will be in tomorrow, and so you want to make sure you tune back in tomorrow to hear Steve. I'm sure he'll have lots to say about the great 250 celebration for our great country. What a great weekend, and really week last week. What a great week for North Dakota with all that happened out in Medora and the Theodore Roosevelt Library. I just can't wait to see it. It absolutely looks incredible. And the things that I've seen, the videos I've seen of the walkthroughs has just been great. And so it was a great weekend, and we're all still trying to get back into the grind here on this Monday morning. But Addison, listen to this email. Dan emailed in and said, when I went to school, there were real lunch ladies who cooked real food. I love that. There were multiple potato houses in town, so we only had real mashed potatoes. Wow, that's bougie. They baked rolls and buns. Barbecue, a.k.a. Sloppy Joe Day, was the best. The only shortcut I remember taking while I was in school came after the Genio invited the turkey roll. But the gravy and potatoes were really homemade. Wow. But listen to this. This is what they said. On pizza day, we had big rectangle pizzas because they made the dough themselves, then piled on cheese, hamburger meat, and ham. Wow, that is definitely not the pizza I had.
1: No, that sounds magical, though. I am so glad I get to do lunch right after the show ends.
0: Oh, absolutely. But then he said, I only dreaded hot dish and hamburger gravy. Well, you know, I would disagree on the hot dish. In fact, this is a big bone of contention in my house. I love hot dish, and my wife absolutely despises it. And I know hot dish takes on a lot of different forms for a lot of different people, but to me it's just like hamburger and like this buttery sauce, noodles all mixed together, and you just can't beat it.
1: You know, I don't think I've ever just had I love tater tot hot dish.
0: Right.
1: I've never just had hot dish.
0: Right. Just take out the tater tots.
1: Is that just what it is?
0: I mean,
1: that's still good.
0: Yeah. I mean, just like slathered in butter. And, but you know, at school lunch day, I don't know. I don't remember if we had hot dish or not. I'm sure we did. You know what? Tater tot hot dish obviously was a thing, in school. And, so it's been a fun day talking about our school lunches. And, you know, again, coming up in November, we as the voters, we're going to decide if we want to give free school lunches to every child in North Dakota. There is a big price tag associated with it, but also coming up on the ballot, again, as we discussed with Representative Hendricks, is there's a couple of things that you as the voters just should be aware of. Of course, free school lunches, but also there is a ballot measure that would make any constitutional measure, it would give it a 60% threshold in order to pass. And right now, it's just, as he mentioned, a simple majority. So it's 50% plus one. And so those are two things that we'll be voting on. One thing that we won't be voting on is what the Supreme Court just struck down, and that is in regards to term limits. And so all of these, I think, are great discussions for our state. And we're not the first state to go through these discussions. And, you know, we'll debate them. Are they good for us? Are they not good for us? And I think hopefully the show has helped maybe lay some of the groundwork for what's going to happen in November. Only have a couple minutes left, and I didn't get to one thing I really wanted to discuss today. Maybe the next time I fill in for Steve, we can discuss it. But that is the conversation around artificial intelligence. And I found some interesting facts about where the public is at in terms of artificial intelligence. A new Gallup poll found that 71% of Americans say they don't want a data center being built where they live, far more than the 53% who would oppose construction of a nearby nuclear power plant. So people are, there seems to be just shifting sentiment around data centers. And, you know, I you know, maybe next time we can get into this a little bit more. But, you know, I have found really interesting articles. And, of course, in social media, you'll see videos of just really antagonizing, you know, people that show up at some of these meetings where it's almost like they don't even want to have the conversation. They're just anti-data center. And, you know, obviously there's probably legitimate concerns that some people have. But, you know, I know this happened over in Oliver County here in North Dakota, is that there was a county commissioner that was for over, I think, 50 years involved in local government. But because of some of the animosity that the public had, he resigned and said, like, hey, listen, I'm good with criticism. He said, you know, in public service, you're going to get criticism. And any leader knows that when you're leading in any office, and whether it's government or private institution, I mean, in a church setting, obviously, like I'm involved in, is leadership will bring criticism, and that's just part of the job. But he says this is now, it feels like we're at a point where it's beyond criticism, and it's become, as he says, filled with malice. And, you know, that's the thing about the national debate around data centers, is there seems to be ditches on both sides of this argument, and there has to be a middle ground. And to me, that's over the years, what I've always questioned is, like, what's the middle ground here? Because I know that there's propaganda maybe on both sides of this. And, you know, one wise elder in my life one time told me, he said, Andrew, it seems like my calling in life has been to pull people out of both sides of the ditch. And there is a ditch on either side of the road. And we just have to make sure we're asking the right questions and filled with discernment on some of these things. And so maybe next time I'm on, we'll talk more about these AI data centers, because it's going to be, even in the legislature, they formed a committee to study this in the interim, because they're going to need to have some good feedback and resources coming up next session around data centers. But thank you so much, everybody, for tuning in. Here we have What's On Your Mind with Scott Hennin coming up right after this. Again, thank you to Steve for letting me fill in. This has been Andrew Sletten sitting in for Steve. Hope you have a great rest of your Monday morning and afternoon. God bless.
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13: A turning point in a high profile case. On Lisa Brady, Fox News. Prosecutors in the Charlie Kirk murder case begin trying to convince the judge there's enough evidence to put his accused assassin on trial.
14: This week marks 10 months since Charlie Kirk was assassinated here in Utah, and his alleged killer, Tyler Robinson, has yet to even enter a plea.
13: Fox's Matt Finn at the courthouse in Provo.
14: Robinson's defense tried multiple strategies to get the possibility of the death sentence off the table and delay the beginning of this preliminary hearing that's scheduled to last through the week. Now, late last week, the Utah Supreme Court denied three appeals by Robinson's legal team, which paved the way for the prelim to begin today.
13: It's the first time Kirk's parents and widow Erica are in the courtroom with the defendant. We'll make a deal or finish the job. President Trump repeating that warning on Iran as talks remain paused for the days-long funeral of the slain Supreme Leader. Mass crowds also mourning members of his family killed on the first day of U.S. and Israeli attacks in February.
15: I went in for one reason, very strongly, that Iran cannot have a nuclear weapon. I'm not looking for regime change, although this is regime change. The first regime is gone. The second regime is gone. And I think the third regime is more reasonable, but we'll find out.
13: The president taking questions just after making history, ringing the opening bell for the New York Stock Exchange and the NASDAQ from the Oval Office, marking the launch of Trump investment accounts for kids. He's also defending a call he made to the head of soccer's governing world body, FIFA, which later reversed a red card decision against a U.S. player, reinstating Flo Balogun for tonight's World Cup match against Belgium.
15: I can only say this. I had nothing to do with the decision. What I did have to do is I said, I think this should be reviewed because I watched the play. And he didn't do anything wrong.
13: The red card was controversial, so is the reversal, with Belgium's team appealing. 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
13: There's a shakeup in a Michigan Senate race as one of several Democrats running pulls the plug.
20: A month before the party primary, Michigan Democrat State Senator Mallory McMorrow, who is trailing in the polls, suspending her campaign for U.S. Senate, vowing on social media,
21: "Whoever wins this primary on August 4th will have my full support."
20: McMorrow's departure leaves a two-person contest between moderate Haley Stevens, who has the backing of the establishment, and progressive Abdul El Said, who's backed by Democrat socialists like Bernie Sanders, in a battle to fill an open Senate seat being vacated by retiring Democrat Gary Peters. The primary winner is expected to face Republican Mike Rogers this fall. Jeff Manasso, Fox News.
13: The head of NATO is telling the allies he wants clear, concrete, and credible plans to reach the group's spending targets for defense, an issue President Trump continues to raise. He plans to attend a NATO summit that begins tomorrow in Turkey. Yet another reason to check yourself for ticks.
0: It's called the Powassan virus. CDC reports a rapid spread to historic highs, 76 cases last year. Like Lyme disease, it's primarily transmitted to humans through an infected deer tick or woodchuck tick. But unlike Lyme disease, which is an infectious bacterial illness, antibiotics are no help against Powassan, which is a virus with no vaccine. Rapid transmission, 15 minutes. Fever, headache, vomiting, and weakness. Some may be asymptomatic, but progress to severe neurological effects, inflammation of the brain, meningitis, confusion, seizures, and for 10% death.
13: Fox's Therese Crowley. A new milestone for the Dow, hitting 53,000 after the president rang the bell, but stocks have since turned mixed. The Dow's down 46 points. The S&P still in the green, and the NASDAQ is up 349 points. That's more than 1%. I'm Lisa Brady. This is Fox News.
1: Partly cloudy skies for this afternoon. We'll have highs in the low 90s with south winds around 10 to 20. We'll see storms developing after about 4 or 5 o'clock. Some of those could be on the strong to severe side this evening. Then we'll turn partly cloudy overnight with lows into the mid-60s. And for Tuesday, you look for partly to mostly cloudy skies, highs around 80, with more widespread showers and thundershowers coming in Tuesday night, lasting into Wednesday morning. From the Flag Skywatch Weather Center, I'm Chief Meteorologist Dean Wysocki. 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
23: Scott Henin, live at the Theodore Roosevelt Presidential Library with a guy that knows a little bit about it. Thank you for having us.
24: Scott, great to have you here. And what an exciting day for North Dakota. What a exciting day for the country.
23: And I walked through here and cried and laughed. And yes. The In the Arena room blew my mind. Like, you, no way you could pick a favorite place in here, right?
24: Right. No, there's just too much. And what his life touched so many aspects of the country we know today. It's like Theodore Roosevelt, even though he's an incredible historic figure, he shaped so much and so much of what we need today for America to be a strong country going forward as we head into our 250th birthday. He's more relevant than ever.
23: Yeah, amazing. Just, we're going to walk and talk here a little bit so we can show folks, but this starts like chronologically through his life. Explain what's going on
24: here
23: from the beginning.
24: And this may look behind us like a more of a traditional museum where you've got displays and historical artifacts and interactive things, and it does go chronologically. But as you go down, this is a spine, and then off of that, there are different interactive opportunities to learn. Like right next to us here in this Cuba exhibit, you could go in here and there's a I can't call it a movie and it's not interactive, but you will be in the middle of the battle.
23: I maybe want to go to Cuba.
24: You'll be in
23: just
24: the middle
23: so you
24: of the, you'll
23: yeah.
24: be in the middle
23: could
24: of the battle.
23: Could you fix Cuba so we can go down and actually see the place?
24: Coming up next. Soon to be thinking, but I'm just saying it's like you're charging up the San Juan Hill with the president, or you know, down at the other end of this thing in his youth, it's like you're literally in the bedroom that he grew up. When he gets the telegram as a state congressman, his wife and his mother are both near death. He gets on a train, and he wrote about it in his journal. Well, you can actually ride the train and experience him as he's heading towards this incredible moment of darkness, and it just keeps going on. We got the Oval Office over here.
23: Yeah, I want to see that
24: recreation.
23: But you know, one thing I have to tell you, that the sayings on the wall, in his words, are, you know, obviously.
24: Yes.
23: Primitive in a sense compared to the technology yes. that's here, but so profound.
24: Yes.
23: And this one struck me because I think, unfortunately, we have a lot of people in this country that almost are anti-America now because they don't like the president.
24: Yes.
23: And can't we love America and just say, well, this happens to be a president I don't agree with?
24: Well, you certainly could, because that's what TR has done, and that's what many of us do. I was a Republican governor serving for a Democrat president the last 4 years, and I stood by the country, although I was disagreed with the policies of the Biden administration. This right here, of course, we should put that sign up next to the reflecting pool.
23: Oh my gosh. Speaking of which, that's a whole nother show. So here we are at the White House. Explain, this is the tennis cabinet. Do you have a tennis cabinet?
24: We don't have a tennis cabinet, but...
23: You got a real cabinet.
24: But Theodore Roosevelt, of course, had a huge impact on what we think of as the White House. He's the guy that actually changed the name. It was always called the Executive Mansion, and one day the letterhead switched to White House, and we've called it that ever since. The bully pulpit. That was a term that he came up with of talking about the power of the presidency to reach the people. And he was the first one. He was considered the first celebrity president. People wanted to know a story about his young kids that were living there. They wanted to know stories about him because he was such living life in such a full way. And he had this really unique relationship with the press, not unlike our current president does today, where President Trump, I mean, how many times have we been in there for a cabinet meeting or in the Oval Office signing executive order? And he's like, bring the press in. I mean, they're just literally invited in to the inner workings of things.
23: So most transparent president in history, bar none.
24: But not even close.
23: Yeah.
24: Not even close.
23: I mean, his first day, he did more than Biden did in his four years.
24: Yes. And then TR, same thing. He would have these individual meetings. But one thing that President Trump hasn't done that TR did, he would invite in some reporters while he was getting a shave, like a barbershop shave.
23: Oh, my gosh.
24: So he would visit with them while he was going through the that.
23: This is something really neat that can impact generations, yep. Right? I mean, talk about what this will do for kids.
24: Well, throughout the entire library, if you want to call it, you get a little wristband when you come, and this is a little wooden balsa wristband, and then you have this, and then you put it up against the compass, and it'll create an interactive thing. And if you are creating a campaign poster based on what you would want to do if you're going to run a campaign, if you were developing documents, and this one is running your own presidency, it forces you to make decisions on trade-offs. All of this then gets emailed to you afterwards, but then there's a whole set of AI images. And when we were walking through with the president, we had one of these set up for him. And so we got to the first one, and it was when Theodore Roosevelt was coming west to North Dakota. And we put the president's little wristband, we held it up there for him. And we had taken the privilege of taking a real photo of him, put in there. And then it comes up, and he's like the Marlboro Man, fixing fence with a horse behind him.
23: Are you kidding me?
24: And Eric and Don, his two sons, were with him on this small private tour with no press coming through. And the two boys were just like, woo, Dad. It's like, because they've seen him in golf attire, and they've, he's won 38 club championships.
23: Don Jr.'s worn all that before, but
24: that's right.
23: Yeah, exactly. Yeah.
24: And so it was fun to see people. And I think when we've had the initial people coming through here pre-opening, there's been lines of people waiting to get captured. And then the library emails those images to you. You don't have to take them with your own cell phone.
23: That's another neat thing.
24: It's just really fun.
23: How was the president? How was his reactions going through?
24: Well, one thing he, right here, he really enjoyed was we've got a recreation of the Oval Office. And in here, with the partnership with Microsoft, who is one of the lead corporate donors at the library, helping us get this interactivity here. But there is as I call him, AI Teddy, but there's a Theodore Roosevelt. Of course, Theodore Roosevelt wrote more books than any other president, 44 books. He gave, until our current president, gave some of the longest speeches. So between his spoken words, his written words, all the letters that he wrote more letters than Washington and Jefferson combined. So all of that has been loaded up into a closed, as they call it, walled garden. And so the brain of AI Teddy only knows what he wrote, what he said, what he spoke, and then a few approved historians that have written biographies about him that's all verified. That's all loaded in there. So the president had a chance to go in here and visit with Theodore Roosevelt and ask him questions.
23: And I bet he asked a few.
24: He did. He asked about the Panama Canal. Was that your greatest achievement? And then we were leaving, and then he wanted to come back, and he goes, I got a few more. And he asked TR about when do you pursue war and when do you pursue peace? And they had a powerful conversation about that because, of course, TR said, hey, I had the Russians and the Japanese together. They wouldn't shake hands. You know, he got them together. TR won the Nobel Peace Prize for that. President Trump in the last 12 months has had countries that have been fighting for 30 years in the Oval Office and getting them to shake hands. So I think he felt like he had finally met a peer of his that had some of the same experience. The burden of the presidency is unique only to those people that have held that position.
23: And, you know, obviously I love President Trump, as you do, as you serve him. Legitimately, any true historian should draw strong parallels between those two.
24: Yes.
23: I mean, that's not a boasting thing.
24: No.
23: It's just like factual.
24: Yeah.
23: Right?
24: No, their connection with the working man, their connection with putting America's priorities first, their, you know, walk softly and carry a big stick is basically American first policies.
23: How about the campaign he wins against a socialist, a Republican, a Democrat?
24: Yes.
23: He wins it. Yes. Well, that's really Trump. I mean, he ran as a Republican, but he basically won because he wasn't Republicans of, you know, the past.
24: Yes, yeah.
23: You know, so I,
24: yeah, both,
23: absolutely
24: both.
23: Amazing. We're going down the hill here, and I know we're getting short on time, but these, again, are, while not the electronic stuff that you get everywhere, amazing in how they tell the story all the way through. Here's the Panama Canal.
24: Yes.
23: You know, as you mentioned earlier, here's the Russian-Japanese War. And look at the artifacts, you know, what you have here. And the photos, and they just bring you right into it. How about this?
24: Yes.
23: Is that the best cartoon ever?
24: And at the time of the building the canal, this was the largest construction project ever conceived, envisioned, ever before in the history of mankind.
23: And this is the cartoon of him actually doing the work at the Panama Canal.
24: Yeah. When he went down, he was the first president to leave the country as a sitting president, and he left to go visit the workers, just like President Trump goes out to check on people that are doing the work of America or visiting the troops. But TR was down there, but he jumped in the steam shovel. There's a picture. He got in, and he was actually running the steam shovel for a while.
23: Oh, my gosh. And the banner says, New Treaty.
24: Well, it's not unlike what is going on this year in Venezuela, because Panama was part of Colombia. They might have been encouraged to break off and declare independence. And 45 minutes later, Theodore Roosevelt and the U.S. recognized them as a new country.
23: Unreal.
24: And then in the days following, they said, hey, new country, how about we cut a deal on the Panama Canal? Because Colombia was trying to hijack the thing at much too high of a price. So we end up with a new country, a new partner. And of course, President Trump back to try to fix that after that incredible, amazing strategic asset was given away going back.
23: For a dollar.
24: Yes.
23: I loved how the president in the speech at the amphitheater was like, having fun with that one. Do you think that was a good decision? I mean, my gosh. You think he'll turn that one around with the Chinese?
24: Yes, we actually had one of the people that was here at the opening that I met with yesterday is one of the ministers from Panama came up because the canal is so important to their economy and their relationship.
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2: Back on What's on Your Mind, beautiful Monday. We had a chance to get a personal tour of the Theodore Roosevelt Presidential Library from Doug Burgum, Secretary of Interior. He was just telling us a little bit about Teddy Roosevelt actually going to Panama. Did not know that while the construction was going on. He was talking now about how much they revere Teddy Roosevelt.
24: And they revere Theodore Roosevelt because they know they wouldn't have a country without TR. So we literally had a minister from the country of Panama was here yesterday as part of the visit.
23: I met the Uganda delegation.
24: Yes.
23: And had forgotten all about the Uganda Trail.
24: Yes.
23: Where he, after he's president,
24: yes,
23: goes and gets specimens,
24: yes,
23: of every animal, rhinos, yeah, and all the things they have in Uganda for the Natural History Museum.
24: Yes.
23: You know, these are things you really don't, yeah, know. You know, yeah, you really don't.
24: And again, as I'd say, this is more of a traditional. If someone wants to come and kind of walk through his life chronologically, you can. But each of these side halls include these interactive, some of them like the River of Doubt right over here. It's on a time loop. It's a 14-minute experience. You sit in a room. You're completely engulfed by video and music and visuals on all sides. You literally feel like you're going down the rapids of the River of Doubt with Theodore Roosevelt.
23: Man, I told Craig Dykers, your architect, and you made a lot of good decisions in, yep, the planning for this thing, but hiring Craig Dykers, yep, has got to be top three. I mean, what an incredible group and a mind, and how, yep, he took 10 days out with a one-man tent,
24: yes,
23: in the silence,
24: yeah,
23: and dreamed this up,
24: yes,
23: to the point where they won the contract, obviously. But look at that. I mean, that is what healed Teddy Roosevelt right, yeah, there.
24: And that was part of this whole design. It brings you through his whole life, and at the end, brings you to a view that's framed in that incredible window,
23: yeah,
24: that looks into the national park. 100 years from now, if you're able to come back and look out this window, you'll see the exact same view, because that land as part of the park will be preserved just as we see it today.
23: Man, I have a theory that if every child in America, by some, you know, miracle, could come through here, could do the interactive, yeah, exhibits, this world would change forever, wouldn't it?
24: Well, I think it would, and again, you're getting right to the key point of why do you build something like this? You build it not just to honor the past, but you build it as an inspiration for the future. And you talked about the In the Arena. As people move through this and get ready to exit this thing, you go through the In the Arena. You're challenged about what are you going to do on citizenship and leadership to make a difference. And last night, I don't know if they're still up here, but we can maybe...
23: By the way, this quote isn't bad either. One of your favorites behind us right here, you know?
24: Yes.
23: I mean, that's...
24: the best prize that offers... Life offers a chance to work hard at work worth doing. Everybody that's been here...
23: Microsoft, Downtown Philanthropy, you've lived them all. Yeah, this is so cool.
24: But this is a, these are little notes that people wrote yesterday. Take a note, write a tray on your reflection. And here's one that says, you know, live life as if the gate has been open. Treat life special because this is the only chance you get on earth. It is a, and then here's another one. Life does throw lots of things, but I would consider an adventure. So you must accept it and roll with it. So, I mean, these are sort of life lessons here. Continue pushing past my comfort level in pursuit of knowledge, contribution, and growth. I mean, how will you live passionately?
23: I did one earlier, actually. I said, nice job, Doug. Because you brought all this to life. That's the inspiration. That's yes. Why you did what you did.
24: Yes, yes.
23: You know, it's incredible. Let's go over the one last spot because I know it's a quote you like. And then we'll let you get back to
24: the... And you got to make sure you get in here. This is the movie theater and there's the clock. So when that hits zero, then you're locked in there for 14-minute experience.
23: Oh, my gosh. I mean, and literally, I can't wait to come back with the family and spend literally 3 days here.
24: Yeah.
23: Because, you know, you can take it all in quickly, but I mean...
24: Wait, there's one thing we should take a peek at in here, that in the...
23: AI Teddy room?
24: Well,
23: a talk with TR. Think about that. Incredible. Wow. So how do I do this? Just hit the compass?
24: Hit here and then we'll ask a question. Good morning, Colonel. We're approaching the 4th of July. Tell us about how you celebrated patriotism in our country and as you were president during our 125th anniversary.
8: Let me see now. You want to know how I celebrated patriotism, especially during our 125th year as a nation? On the 4th, I looked every American straight in the eye and spoke of a square deal, a fair chance for all, not just the powerful. I took joy in parades, the crack of bands on the White House lawn, seeing school children wave flags and veterans stand tall. But real patriotism wasn't fireworks or marches. It was standing up for what's right, day after day. That meant fighting greedy trusts, saving wild lands, and making sure justice reached into mining towns, farms, and big cities alike. I wanted America at its core to be a place where everyone gets a fair shake. That's what I tried to carve into our laws and our spirit, old as the 4th itself.
23: Wow, can I ask him one?
24: Yeah, please do.
23: Mr. President, how much did you love North Dakota?
8: There's a thought. Most certainly, yes. You ask how much I love North Dakota. By George, the Badlands made me over. Gave me grit when I needed it most. That land taught me about hardship and hope both. But let me tell you what I took from North Dakota back to Washington and gave to the whole country. The will to act as good stewards of America itself. In May 1908, nearing our 125th year, I summoned every governor to the White House. 300 strong, jammed shoulder to shoulder in the East Room. We talked plain about dying forests, drying rivers, and vanishing game. I told them straight, our land is not just property, it's a trust for the children of tomorrow. That meeting, 3 days solid, sparked a wave, a national promise to take care of our wild places and make America stronger for generations yet to come. My heart is tied to the plains, but I wanted every American to realize what I learned. We only own the land for a spell. After us, others will walk it. So we must leave it as good as, or better than, we found it.
23: That is so profound, isn't it?
24: Yeah.
23: And now...
24: And I stood here with the president asking him about war, peace, Panama Canal.
23: And now you're in charge of a lot of the land he's talking about.
24: Yes, yes.
23: Right?
24: Yeah.
23: And preserving it, and also using it. For the good of the American people
24: and
23: the taxpayers.
24: And then this painting has got quite the history. But this was the Lincoln portrait that was in TR's office.
23: Actual?
24: Yeah, actual. This actual one. And through a series of events, which I'll shorten the story, but it disappeared. I think they believe TR gave it to one of his staff members. One of his staff members, then somehow it ended up in the hands of J.P. Morgan.

0: to. We'll let him finish the story on the other side of the break. This is What's on Your Mind. An exclusive interview and a tour from the Secretary of Interior, Doug Burgum, through the Theodore Roosevelt Presidential Library continues.
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3: I'm Bonnie Amistadi. Heads up, if you travel Main Avenue in Fargo, westbound traffic is reduced to two lanes between 27th Street and 29th Street for the next 10 days as private underground utility work takes place. Another busy stretch is also under construction. Eastbound 13th Avenue South will close at 45th Street for about 3 weeks. Westbound 13th Avenue will be reduced to one lane. The closure is part of the 45th Street South concrete pavement repair project. A man died in Moville Lake north of Bemidji Friday night. The Beltrami County Sheriff's Office says a man entered the water from a boat and did not resurface. First responders, along with help from other boaters, found what they believed to be the man's body in 25 feet of water, but they were forced to get off the lake due to severe thunderstorms. Lake's area dive team found the man's body 3 hours later. An autopsy is being conducted. And two women were hurt when two jet skis collided on Pelican Lake north of Pelican Rapids Friday afternoon. The Otter Tail County Sheriff's Office says a 19-year-old Minneapolis woman reported a possible back injury and a 20-year-old Mound woman reported head and facial injuries. Both were taken to the Detroit Lakes Hospital with non-life-threatening injuries. Sheriff's Office says there were no indications alcohol or drugs were involved. I'm Bonnie Amistadi.
4: Partly cloudy skies for this afternoon. We'll have highs in the low 90s with south winds around 10 to 20. We'll see storms developing after about 4 or 5 o'clock. Some of those could be on the strong to severe side this evening. Then we'll turn partly cloudy overnight with lows into the mid-60s. And for Tuesday, you look for partly to mostly cloudy skies, highs around 80, with more widespread showers and thundershowers coming in Tuesday night, lasting into Wednesday morning. From the Flag Skywatch Weather Center, I'm Chief Meteorologist Dean Wysocki.
0: We're back on What's on Your Mind. Had an incredible week last week in Medora. Hope you enjoyed our coverage. It was great fun. You can call us at 701-271-1100 if you're out there or have some questions. Always welcome those. We'll get to the phones here in a minute after we finish our interview with Secretary Burgum. Text or call 701-271-1100. Swedish meatballs being served up today at PetroServe USA on 45th Street and the Castleton location. 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How does that sound? PetroServe USA, home cooking. You get the entree, you get two sides and a bun and some free food if you sign up for the rewards program, because every time you order some of that food or muffins or any of the great delicacies they have at PetroServe USA, you're earning freebies. And you get 5 cents off a gallon of gas. What's not to love about that as well? PetroServe USA. Another trick, if you're going to the Red River Valley Fair, which we are before the end of the program today, going to be live out at the fair. How about that? You will probably want to think about maybe saving a buck or two. I don't know. I'm going to go to the food court today and load up, but sometimes it gets a little spendy, so if you want to have lunch on your way or you're leaving, a little bite to eat, a location literally just east of the Red River Valley Fairgrounds is at PetroServe USA. Always great.

0: stuff. Also to come on the program, we're going to tell you a little bit about a conversation related to data centers and talk a little bit about that. Speaking of data, how do you think you do an AI Teddy without AI and data and compute and power for it? This is a good example where you can use this for some amazing things, teaching generations of kids the lessons of Teddy Roosevelt. You can't put a price tag on that. It's phenomenal. So we have that coming up, and then there was a fellow by the name of Arthur Brooks, whom I've long admired. He was at the American Enterprise Institute for a lot of years. He's a professor now at Vanderbilt. Before that, he was at Harvard, JFK School of Government. Did a course as a professor, as an academic at both places called The Science of Happiness. And the students, you know, when you sign up for a class, if it's full, you can't get in. It is the number one in-demand class at Vanderbilt and before that at Harvard to get into. Waiting list a mile long to get into his course. And he's written books about this called The Science of Happiness. I was so moved and enthralled with his talk. Sat down with Robbie Loff and did a little Q&A, and he weaved a story about the lessons that Teddy Roosevelt has for us today. And especially kids, but all of us going through anything, given what we know about the strenuous life that Teddy Roosevelt had, and also the challenges in his life, losing his wife and mother in the same day, how he healed up, all of that. So looking forward to that conversation, too, coming up on the program. You'll hear that relive a little bit. There were a lot of really good panels there. All the governors, Kelly Armstrong, all the way back to Ed Schaefer, of course, Jack Dalrymple and John Hoeven and Doug Burgum, all on the stage. Senator Cramer did a really interesting panel with Kristen Gillibrand. She's a Democrat, and they differ on many things, but had an interesting panel. There's just so many good ones. C-SPAN has the whole thing, and I believe trlibrary.com does as well. So if you want to see those, go check them out. They're great. But you'll hear the Arthur Brooks talk coming up on the show today. And then we will have a little time at the fair as well. This Sunday, great event. We have tickets to give away for that a little later on in the program as well. Some great entertainment. Ann Wilson is going to be there Sunday night. It's a Pulse Evangelism event. Matt Maher, man alive, good stuff, as there is every night all week long through Sunday at the fair. All right, let's continue our conversation now with the Secretary of Interior, Doug Burgum. He was just starting to tell us a story in the Oval Office about a photo. I'm talking about the Oval Office at the library, recreates his, Teddy's, White House and Oval Office. And there's a portrait on the wall of Abe Lincoln. And here's the story behind that portrait.
1: Taxpayers.
2: And then this painting has got quite the history. But this was the Lincoln portrait that was in TR's office.
1: Actual?
2: Yeah, actual. This actual one. And through a series of events, which I'll shorten the story, but it disappeared. I think they believe TR gave it to one of his staff members. One of his staff members, then somehow it ended up in the hands of J.P. Morgan, who was a contemporary.
0: A robber baron, by the way, that he took on.
2: Yes.
0: Teddy did.
2: Yes. Yeah. And then it disappeared again, never to be known. And when the library got a call this winter from a family that had discovered that this was the real painting, they'd taken off the back. I don't think it's quite as simple as, you know, those shows were like, I bought it at a rummage sale and then found out it was worth $7 million. But this is what this is appraised at. This is the, and so they have it on loan to the library, but this was the Lincoln portrait that was in TR's Oval Office.
0: And that was TR's favorite president.
2: It was. And he saw Lincoln go by. There's a picture, which is here in the museum, of Teddy and a cousin leaning out the window of the brownstone where he grew up in New York, and Lincoln's funeral procession going by when he was like 6 years old, because Teddy was born in 1959. You know, Lincoln's killed in 65, and they when they were taking him back to Illinois by train, they took the body off in New York and did a massive procession, you know, through New York City that literally went by their house. So someone on the other side of the street took a picture of, you know, and there's two little kids leaning out the window. They later realized that those two kids, that it was Teddy and his cousin
0: oh my
2: that
0: gosh.
2: Were doing that. So there's a picture of Teddy and and Lincoln's funeral procession. So he had that in his brain of, here's this great man who saved our country, then, you know, and died because of it. So that was one of the heroes that he looked up to, was Lincoln.
0: And they both had a dark cloud following them at times.
2: Yes, for sure.
0: What we now call depression.
2: Yes, yes.
0: And battled through it.
2: Yeah.
0: Yeah, incredible.
2: Yeah.
0: Not bad for a Class B kid from Arthur, North Dakota, by the way.
2: Yeah.
0: Congratulations, sincerely.
2: Well, I mean, big team effort. So many, you know, they say success has 1,000 mothers and fathers, and there's so many people across our state that contributed to this. But, you know, the execution by the team to deliver this at the highest level, I think this is, you know, every North Dakotan needs to come here. You talked about school kids. I mean, there is a desire and a plan to have every fourth grader have a field trip here, every eighth grader have a field trip here. I think you'd have every junior have a field trip. I mean, each you could come back each time and have a different experience. But not just North Dakota. We have an opportunity for Eastern Montana, you know, Eastern and Northeastern Wyoming, Western South Dakota. Sure. All of their surrounding states ought to be seeing this as a resource. But then, of course, you know him well, but he was here last night. But Monsignor Shea was here from University of Mary, and he came running up to me. He goes, I'm getting my leadership team. I'm getting the whole room in the university. We're going to build this into curriculum for the school.
0: Right.
2: We're going to take advantage of that. And, of course, our great new commissioner of higher education, Brent Sanford, was here last night also.
0: So I think you got this down the path.
2: So then I said, Brent, this private sector university is moving pretty fast. You need to get your university presidents out here. And I know that the new president of NDSU was here, but this is it's not an archive. It is an institution, and the programming that happened yesterday. We had the CEO, you know, of Bank of America, Brian Moynihan. We had the top conservation leaders in the country. We had Harold Hamm, you know, doing a
0: Arthur Brooks, every company ought to hear Arthur Brooks.
2: And today we're going to have two senators, you know,
0: and they're former governors, including yourself.
2: Yeah, we're going to have, but the programming here needs to think of it like better than the Aspen Institute. I mean, this is a place where there's going to be convenings, there's going to be people coming here, and every conservation group that I've met in the country, doesn't matter whether it's Ducks Unlimited, Rocky Mountain Elk Foundation, Pheasants Forever was here last night, they're all planning on having national board meetings here because this is the guy that influenced their organizations getting started.
0: A quick answer, because we got to go. Do you put your head on the pillow in the night and say, the legacy this will leave, the leadership that I put all my heart and soul in to get this thing built will last for generations? Do you think about that?
2: I don't, because I'm thinking more about what we can still do. I mean, this is a milestone, not the finish line. And it's a great milestone that we've reached the opening on time, because when we started, we had nothing. We had no land. We had no architect. We had no budget. We barely had any believers in it. But we had a date. We had a release date like we used to have in the software business. And that release date was going to be July 4th, 2024. And then all of these, I want to call it the serendipity that all came together to allow all these positive things, and whether it was donors or others that stepped in at the right moment. So I think about that, but I'm excited because, I mean, to me, this is like a starting line, not a finish line. And there's so much more we can do here with, you know, TR conservation scholars could be the TR conservation scholars. I think we do it, it's going to be right up there with the Rhodes Scholarship. It's going to be one of the top scholarship programs in the world.
0: You have two very proud parents in heaven right now.
2: Yeah.
0: And seeing what you did from Arthur, North Dakota. So thank you for this legacy.
2: Yeah. But one thing, if there was a gift or a takeaway for people from North Dakota, the one thing I would say is that you have to look at this project and understand that in North Dakota, even in rural North Dakota, we can build world-class institutions in the thing. We can have an impact on the nation, the world from North Dakota, just like TR did. And the thing that, you know, a lesson.
0: Care greatly.
2: And a thing that I learned when I was building Great Plains, I had people saying, you'll never get that done here. We built a world-class company. I used to say a world-class company with Class B kids. But here in the same way, we should never let our aspirations as North Dakotans be pulled down by anyone, even by some of our own citizens who may think that, you know, we're too cold, we're too distant, we're too small, we're too whatever. We're none of those things. We can do it here. And this institution, this place that we're standing in, Scott, is the largest privately sector funded, because there's not been a dime of government money that's gone into this. There was a challenge grant by the state early on, but that money's still sitting No, not a dime of that's been spent. It's still sitting at the landlord.
0: Also leveraged a lot of other donations.
2: Yeah, but we were saying, hey, you know, if we ever get this thing done, there's going to be an endowment there that'll sit at the state. And yeah. So you know that this thing, so if you give us money, you know that your money, this institution will still be here in 10 or 20 or 30 years. So it was very helpful to have that psychological support. But from a financial standpoint, everything you see, every curtain, every floorboard, every chair, every exhibit, this is all done with private dollars. Yeah. And so thank you to all the North Dakotans that stepped up and believed in this thing. When we were just waving our hands and talking about an idea. And so those people that believed in us early on are the ones that really, really deserve a lot of the credit.
1: Thank you again.
2: Thank you, Scott.
0: The Secretary of Interior, Doug Burgum, Class B kid, Arthur, North Dakota, doing big things. And a lot of what he said in those last couple of minutes was super profound. I think this, especially the part about, you know, don't think we can't do it here. You know, don't make your dreams big, not small. It's great advice on a lot of fronts. And there's a humility in North Dakotans that don't want to get a snootful of themselves that is good. And there's also a, kind of a limiting mindset sometimes to say, that's not going to work. Well, this one did, that's for sure.
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0: We're back on What's On Your Mind. Still to come on the show. And for the Beck TV audience, you can go to flagfamily.com. Our podcasts are all there. No, I'm sorry, not, we are the Flag Family, but if you go to really any of our websites, you'll find that. You can even put scotthannon.com in, and it'll take you there. We have a podcast of all the shows if you miss it. But coming up, we're going to talk a little bit about a presentation recently on data centers. And I am really trying to spend some time in a thoughtful way to understand concerns about data centers. And there was a conversation, I don't remember what day. Do you remember when we were trying to figure out what industrial hygiene was, Kev? You remember that day? Because there's a North Dakota Health or Health ND event coming up where they're raising concerns about industrial hygiene as it relates to data centers. And I made some kind of crude comments about all that, having a little fun with it, and I found over the weekend that it offended some people related to the event. And in their eyes, everybody that plans to attend the event. So anyway, I said, you know, I could do that better. I don't necessarily have to include that in because I genuinely want to hear from folks. So example of that coming up on the show. Arthur Brooks, The Science of Happiness, What Lessons Teddy Roosevelt Taught Us, still to come. And I'm heading for the fair. Question of the day that you can text in an answer to at 701-237-1590 would be, what's your favorite fair food? What is your favorite fair food? That's my question today. And if I get corn dogs or cheese curds or whatever it might be, cotton candy, then I will do a little taste test for you. We'll have a little video a little later on. How's that sound? Looking forward to that. Kev, I'm curious what you think about some of the things that are out there, and I could share plenty of examples of it myself if I wanted to take the time to do it. And as you sometimes say, just forget it. Don't worry about those people. Don't give them any oxygen. But Donald Trump came to North Dakota last week to honor the legacy of Theodore Roosevelt, right down to the train bringing him into town, which the last president to do so was Teddy Roosevelt. And talked a lot about Theodore Roosevelt on the stage with the Rough Riders behind him and whatnot. But there still are people who, they don't like America 250. They didn't like Independence Day celebrations and fireworks. They hated the fact that President Trump came here. On down the list, what do we do about that way of thinking among Americans?
1: Ignore them. I'm serious. I'm to the point. I think they're irrelevant. It's very few people screaming as loud as they can, and I don't care. You're stupid. You're crazy. I don't care what word you want to use. I'm ignoring you because you don't matter. What you say doesn't matter. What Mom Donnie says is never going to work. None of it has legs. None of it has sustainability. It's all BS. I wish I could say the word.
0: Okay.
1: All complete and utter BS.
0: Let me just be Pollyanna for a moment, okay? I don't think it's healthy for America to have that level of, again, I'll just call it rancor. It's worse than that. It's venom in many cases towards the president. And it is amplified by social media, which is by design.
1: You're right.
0: When
1: it's not healthy,
0: when a brush fire starts, they pour gasoline on the fire. And a lot of that is our enemies. It's not even, you know, well-meaning people that might not like the president. It's all put on steroids by social media. They are purposely trying to get us to hate each other. And this is where I kind of get involved. And I'll go back to the data center thing. Most of the concerns about where we are at today with data centers, as an example, is driven by foreign adversaries who want to win that race more than anything, so they suck you in. And the same thing is happening now. They want us screaming at each other. So while you say ignore them, I don't disagree. You have to at some point not let them consume you. But I also think, man alive, this is a conversation we need to have. Why in the world are we literally knife at throats in some cases? You know, that's how Charlie Kirk gets assassinated. You let this rhetoric run out of control, President. assassination attempts.
1: What part of insane aren't you picking up on, brother? Yeah, their knives are on throats. They want people dead. They're insane. Yeah. They're crazy. These people are crazy. And if you watched every boat parade and every video I saw from the weekend, nobody's buying into that crap. Nobody. They're talking to the walls. So keep talking to the walls, guys. You got a good job. Keep doing the thing. No police and open borders and no election integrity. Go, go, go. Because no one is signing on to your train. Nobody. Not in any number.
0: And everything you said, I couldn't agree with anymore. And you're right. It is heartwarming to see what's happening. It's also heartwarming to see all these Europeans come over here and go, wow, this is a great country.
1: Exactly. You know,
0: it's fun to see that, and others don't. They hate America 250 celebration. They hate Independence Day because Donald Trump's the president. That's a sickness. And so I agree with everything you're saying, but I think there's way more good than bad, all of that. But I also think this isn't going to end well as a country. I don't think it is. And, you know, hopefully they're thrown onto the ash heap of history. Did you see the speech that evil Mom Donnie gave?
1: Oh, yeah. Don't with the desk, with Washington's desk turned around backwards.
0: Right.
1: Yeah.
0: Yeah.
1: What a clown, infiltrator, Trojan horse he is.
0: And we've got, you know, venom coming from him that is unlike anything and basically not proud of the country.
1: He's a terrorist.
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2: Steve Hallstrom here with another America 250 North Dakota story. America's history isn't just written in books. 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The things we keep tell the story of who we are. North Dakota families have always understood that. On these plains, people built lives meant to last. They planted roots, raised families, and passed along more than land and possessions. They passed along memories. And that's why heirlooms matter. A ring isn't just gold and diamonds, it's a promise, a reminder, a connection between generations who may never meet. 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And in North Dakota, those stories are still being passed from one hand to the next. 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
7: John Deere is working to resolve its right to repair lawsuit And an ag attorney says it could lead to increased ag equipment repair access for farmers. It's a sign that it's important to the broader equipment market. Having the right to repair is necessary, and the federal government and federal courts will enforce the right. There is a $99 million settlement and would compensate farmers who paid for repairs at authorized John Deere dealerships. The main complaint was anti-competitive behavior, and Deere has been making it harder for repair services, but the settlement hopes to alleviate that.
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9: Integrity and credibility. I'm Lisa Brady, Fox News. 2 points emphasized by the head of FIFA in a message just posted about the call he got from President Trump seeking review of a decision against a U.S. player at the World Cup. The FIFA president says their judicial bodies are independent and operate autonomously.
10: Following a red card issued to American striker Flo Balogun last week, President Trump says he did ask FIFA president Gianni Infantino to review the decision.
11: I didn't tell him what to do. I can't tell him what to do, but... And I don't believe he made the decision. I think it was a committee that made the decision. And they made the right decision because, number one, it wasn't a foul.
10: FIFA announced Sunday it was allowing Balogun to play despite a red card issued to the American player during last week's elimination game against Bosnia. Belgium Soccer Federation is protesting the decision that it says violates FIFA and World Cup rules.
9: Fox's Jared Halpern at the White House. The U.S. plays Belgium tonight. The Athletic just reporting moments ago that Belgium's appeal has been deemed inadmissible. President Trump taking questions during an Oval Office event before heading to a NATO summit that begins tomorrow in Turkey, where he says the war between Russia and Ukraine will be discussed.
12: This is one that I think we're getting much closer than people realize.
9: He says both the Russian and Ukrainian leaders want it to end as Russia exploits gaps in Ukraine's air defenses and Ukraine uses drones to target energy facilities deeper into Russia. A preliminary hearing underway in Utah on whether there's enough evidence to send Charlie Kirk's accused assassin Tyler Robinson to trial.
13: This is not intended to chill what you present, but keep in mind that the standard is probable cause, and that is what the court as a magistrate will be looking to.
9: District Judge Tony Graff, as prosecutors begin with law enforcement witnesses, the defense expected to challenge ballistics and DNA evidence. America is listening to Fox News.
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9: A new facility being opened by the Trump administration in Louisiana is for migrant families who are self-deporting.
18: Immigration Customs Enforcement says the 500-bed facility planned at England Air Park, a mixed-use site on the former England Air Base outside Alexandria, Louisiana, could be operating as soon as next month. Records obtained by the Associated Press show it would be used as a 72-hour holding facility for migrants, though Air Park officials said it would be for those who are self-deporting with families, easing the issue over what to do with young children. Though different advocacy groups question who's in charge at the new facility, as it will be run by the nonprofit arm of a private prison company called LaSalle Corrections. Jessica Rosenthal, Fox News.
9: Just getting word of an island-wide blackout in Cuba, where a fuel shortage has deepened the island's ongoing economic crisis after the U.S. ouster of the leader in Venezuela, which used to supply much of Cuba's oil. Cuba's electric union just reporting the blackout, posting that it's under investigation. Land originally acquired in the 1960s to expand a scenic highway in California is being returned to indigenous tribes.
19: The gorgeous 136-acre property 4 hours north of San Francisco will be transferred to the nonprofit Kai Poma, which represents the Sherwood Valley Band of Pomo Indians, Round Valley Indian Tribes, and Coyote Valley Band of Pomo Indians. It marks the first time land managed by the State Department of Transportation has been returned to indigenous tribes. According to the California Coastal Commission report, unregulated use of the land from holiday weekends and summer crowds that have camped, partied, and with some driving through environmentally sensitive areas, leaving damage and trash behind. CJ Papa, Fox News.
9: Stocks turning higher again after turning mixed. Right now, the Dow's up 12 points, but back under 53,000. The S&P up 52. The Nasdaq's rallying up more than 300. Elisa Brady, Fox News.
20: Partly cloudy skies for this afternoon. We'll have highs in the low 90s with south winds around 10 to 20. We'll see storms developing after about 4 or 5 o'clock. Some of those could be on the strong to severe side this evening. Then we'll turn partly cloudy overnight with lows into the mid-60s. And for Tuesday, you look for partly to mostly cloudy skies, highs around 80, with more widespread showers and thundershowers coming in Tuesday night, lasting into Wednesday morning. From the Flag Skywatch Weather Center, I'm Chief Meteorologist Dean Wysocki.
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0: Welcome back to What's on Your Mind, Tuesday edition. Fun conversation with Secretary Doug Burgum, Secretary of Interior now, the former governor. What did I call it, Kev? It's Monday today. Kevin says I said something different.
1: You just said Tuesday edition. But who could,
0: I blow off Monday.
1: Or three.
0: Yeah, exactly right. It is one of those days where I'm like, okay, where am I? Where did my head go on the pillow? Because it's been a crazy couple of days. But anyway, we're back on solid ground here in Fargo today for What's on Your Mind. This hour, we're going to talk a little bit about a recent presentation of Politics in a Plate, this great thing that the Cass County Republicans put on once a month. And they had a conversation about emerging technologies in the form of AI recently. And I would really encourage you, if you have a question in any way, shape, or form, you're a critic, you're a fan, whatever, to take advantage of the conversation with an expert we have here to talk about this today. And I talk about it a lot. Sometimes I almost think I talk about it too much. But to me, it is such a transformative technology. To me, it's like Henry Ford and the automobile, or the Wright brothers and flight. You know, the turn of the century, the industrialization of America, and what that looked like and that impact. And it would have been very easy to say an automobile is going to kill people. Both the passenger and they're going to drive over people. So we don't want it. Same thing about trains. I don't want anybody rolling through the Badlands on a train, right? Anything that's new, we tend to go, whoa, pump the brakes here. How's this going to change? And I think AI is something that is going to change. And I think because I love North Dakota more than anything, it's a very unique opportunity for North Dakota to punch above our weight grade. Kind of like we did with the Theodore Roosevelt Presidential Library. That's a world-class institution that could have been anywhere, and we have it here. And the same is true for the development of something I don't call data centers, I call intelligence factories, because their product is knowledge, is what it is. It's a knowledge factory. And because we have the energy we have a chance to do this really well. So let me introduce our guests, and we'll engage in this topic a little bit today on the program. Carter Eisinger is here, and Carter is in the leadership position with the Cass County Republicans and leads the charge on many things, including Politics in a Plate, which last Wednesday was at an evening event. How'd that go, Carter?
3: Yeah, that went very well. We try to switch to an evening event to accommodate people that maybe can't get off work in the middle of the day. I think we had a good attendance. Of course, we were fighting the President of the United States. So, you know, there's a few people that I think were gone, but that's okay. I think we're gonna try that again for the August one. I'll maybe hop on here later in the month, Scott, to talk about that a little bit and announce our speaker in the future. But, yeah, hoping to continue that and just get people more educated and more connected in the community.
0: So talk about your presentation on Wednesday and why you did what the reasons behind choosing that topic was.
3: Yeah, well, chose it because it's a big topic and a lot of people talk about it. It's kind of one of those topics that's really polarizing. I mean, there's not a whole lot of people that would say they're in the middle. It's either I don't want to see or hear from this ever again. And then there's people that are, you know, I'm all in on it. This is the future. We're going to go full steam ahead and you can't stop it. So my intent with the Politics in a Plate last Wednesday was to just have a conversation, learn some facts. Matt Evans will introduce here in a minute. He just knows how a lot of this stuff works. He knows the ins and outs, what it can be used for, how it's produced. You know, what is this stuff? It's new. It's a new technology. That scares people. That scared me, Scott. I'm gonna be honest. When this stuff first came out, it's like, you know, it's funny to make a picture, or edit a meme, or make a video, and all of a sudden it's like, wait a minute. I tested it at my job the other day. Had it review some work I did, and it came up with a whole bunch of mistakes that I made. And I said, this is crazy. How long before this replaces me? Looking into a little bit more, I'm not as worried about it. I think there's still a human part of it that's going to have to be, I mean, I have to review it. I have to go over these things myself before AI does. But anyways, at the end of the day, I learned something about it. That's what I wanted to do at Politics in a Plate, is have a civil conversation, which we did. We had legislator Jared Hendricks kind of talk to us about some of his plans for the next session. You know, what is the intersection of North Dakota state government, your representative government, and all this AI stuff coming? Also had Matt Evans, of course, talking about the technical side. And I had a lot of comments afterwards, even from people that I know, and I was surprised they come up to me. They said, I learned a lot. This was great. I think no matter which side of it you're on, if you find yourself on a side, just learning more about it helps turn the temperature down, helps it be less scary. Even if you don't like it, it's less scary once you know more about it. And I think that's just helpful.
0: Very good. By the way, if you do have a question, we'll take them by text or call today. Same number, 701-271-1100. Matt Evans is a technology expert. He was one of the featured guests at the event that Carter just talked about. And Matt, we appreciate you joining us.
4: Thanks. Happy to be here.
0: How'd you become a technology expert? You just love this stuff?
4: Yeah, and I've been doing it since I was a little kid. I taught myself how to program on an old Apple II. I don't know if anyone on the phone remembers those things. A little bit after the abacus, but not by much.
0: Yeah.
4: I've been a self-described computer nerd, and I've only ever worked in the technology industry at internet companies. I was at Microsoft for 22 years. I started my own company after leaving there, part owner of another software company here in North Dakota.
0: It's interesting. Two questions related to AI. What do you hear that you most are concerned about in the way of misinformation, if you will? What is the piece of data or something that gets repeated a lot, social media or whatever, that is the most wrong in your eyes?
4: I think people are repeating a lot of information that was true at one time or has been true in certain situations, but isn't kind of universally true. And so, for instance, people talk about the massive water consumption of data centers, for instance, as a reason to oppose building them. And that is true in data centers like along the Columbia River there in Oregon, where you have evaporative cooling. Why? Because that's what the geography and the regulatory environment in that place allowed. But new data center builds happening in 2026 in America aren't using evaporative cooling anymore. They're using closed circuit cooling systems. They essentially use no water once you fill the pipes up.
0: Like a radiator.
4: Correct.
0: Got the amount of water in there you need, and it circulates. And
4: Exactly. And so that's an example of something that was like, well, okay, yeah, that is a valid criticism, but it no longer applies to what we're doing in America.
0: How about what you think most people need to know on the positive side of what AI can do?
4: Sure. So there's two things there. There's at least two things there. One is just the transformation potential that it's going to have on so many different parts of our life. I'm a software engineer by trade, and so I think we're seeing some of the upside of AI a little bit sooner than maybe some of the other industries are. We've been working with it for a bit longer, and you know, there's a lot of concern, rightly so, about what does this do to my job. And that really depends on the job you're doing and the type of industry you're in and even the company you're at, you know. And so in the software space, for a very long time, we've been essentially limited on what we can do by just the amount of smart people that we can that we can get working on a problem. And so the economics and the time frame of building software is just radically different now. And so we're building things that we never would have built before. And so I expect that despite kind of some of the big companies talking about laying people off for AI and stuff like that, I think what you're seeing at smaller shops is they're just building stuff that they never would have built before because suddenly it's possible. It's a game changer for building software.
0: I use this example. In my job, I spend a lot of time responding to emails. And if you saw my unread email inbox, you'd choke a horse. It's over 200,000 emails that, you know, and it just happens. And I always apologize sometimes when I say I didn't see it and miss it. Well, now I use a tool that will go through all my emails, put my priority emails to the top, and even suggest responses. And it gets better all the time.
4: Right.
0: And if somebody's looking to schedule an appointment, it'll say, here's a scheduling link. You know, it just eliminates 15 email. What I do at the time, I try, not super good at this, Matt, but what I'll try to do is say, okay, I got, and it actually sends me a review at the end of the week of how many hours I saved by the work it did. The question is, what do I do with that time? And if I shut everything off and think, or take a drive and just say, okay, what could we do differently in this department? Or what should I be doing in this way on the show that I'm not, or in serving a client? I mean, to me, that's an efficiency where get rid of the busy work and then transform your mind into something that could be, you know, change your life in big ways and change your company, right?
4: Yeah, that's exactly right. And, you know, people who haven't been a CEO or kind of a top executive leader maybe don't know this, but most top execs at bigger organizations have one or more administrative staff who do exactly what you talked about, right? If you're important enough at a big enough company, you don't read your own emails, right? And so you have to be pretty well off, though, to be able to kind of afford to justify having a full-time staff of people to manage your communications for you, right? And so one of the things that you just mentioned now is that this is making that far more accessible to so many more people, right? And so that's already something that was happening in the world. It was just kind of reserved for the very important, let's say, or the very busy, right? And who had the excess funds to kind of pay full-time staff to do that, right? Now that's becoming available to far more people in far more situations.
0: I have a friend, Micah Zimmerman, Amdek Productions, really good cinematographer, and he does a lot of work for architectural firms in showing off their work to prospects. And he's a one-man shop, but he has a tool that now has people that show his work to other architects to get business, somebody that manages the finances, somebody manages the schedule, and they're all virtual. You know, they're all AI again. So you're right, it really changes things. More of these guys coming up, don't go away.
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5: We are called to a purpose greater than ourselves. Jim, the ND flagpole guy, believes this. For years, his intuition urged him towards something bigger. Then a voice on the radio spoke of a need for a flagpole guy, and Jim Swartout answered. Today, he's raised over 1,000 flagpoles across the Peace Garden State, including the tallest one ever planted in North Dakota. Each pole lifts Old Glory high over our prairies. But the story runs deeper. Jim discovered his forefather, Captain Oliver Perry Abraham Swartout, was the first recorded American to offer blue cloth from his own jacket for the battle flag of the Second Continental Congress in 1777, a sacrifice preserved in the Library of Congress. The flag has always been in his blood. As we celebrate the 250th anniversary of our Declaration of Independence, Jim reminds us, we are all here for a reason, and that reason is bigger than any one of us. This America 250 North Dakota story is brought to you by Jim Swartout, the ND Flagpole Guy.
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0: And we are back on What's On Your Mind. Did you pick that song specifically because it sounds a little like interesting technology, Kev? Is that... Kevin's usually playing 3D chess on bumper music, so...
1: No, just a great song.
0: Just a great song. You're just feeling it today. I got it. Back on What's On Your Mind, the patriotic rocket is back. That I, I don't go to the moon with it. I go to Medora with it. Or, where am I going soon? Tioga. They have a new American Legion opening up. They're going to be up in Tioga. Wherever I'm at, it's thanks to our friends at Pucklich, North Dakota's home for Chevy. And I got so many compliments. Maybe it was because everybody was in the America 250 mode. But so many compliments from listeners out of Medora. And I had the Jim the Flagpole Guy flag on the back. And then the Pucklich GMC Sierra Denali. And people are like, okay, can you show me the Super Cruise? And speaking of just taking time to think about things, as we were with our AI guest here in this conversation a moment ago, Carter Eisinger and also Matt Evans, there's a good example of technology. I mean, Elon Musk has proven out self-driving vehicles.
2: Right.
0: It still freaks me out to get in a Waymo, but none of that happens without an incredible amount of compute.
2: Correct.
0: And, in the Super Cruise, in my GMC, this is a Chevy product, you push a button, and as long as I'm looking ahead, it's not a tool to... When I first heard about it, I thought, oh, this could be great. I can text and drive and not worry about the car being... You can't do that because it's watching your eyes, literally, to know it's on the road. But what you can do is think.
2: Right.
0: And this is a really good AI analogy because it outsources the mundane and allows you to put your brain in other places. And I was really inspired at the Theodore Roosevelt Presidential Library opening of just how much the outdoors drove what Teddy Roosevelt did. It was all nature. It was all curing him up from depression, from being outside and thinking better and clearer and, taking in that mountain air. Prime example, rather than answering emails, maybe you're taking a walk and you're healthier as a result of it. This is the way I think we need to think about it. What concerns me most is, again, the roadblocks to it, as it is to anything in this country, is public opinion. And it can stop it on a dime. Kevin O'Leary has got to be a friend of this program from the time he spent in North Dakota. He is in the middle of developing a data center intelligence factory in Utah that's literally the size of Rhode Island. This thing's just massive, okay? And he has a huge social media platform. I forget how many million people, but 30, 40 million people follow him on a regular basis. The day he announced it on his social media and they made the press conference, his social media hits went up 10x. And so he said to his team, like, who are these people? Like, all of a sudden, like, how do I go 10x in one day? 70 or 90%, the vast majority were bots. Mm. And they were bots from China and Russia and North Korea, every adversary we can think of, trying to stir up opposition to these things. Now, Carter, this is more of a political argument, right? Because the politicians are going to get that same heat, even though they're being whipped into a frenzy from some bot. How do we manage that politically?
3: Yeah, I'm going to sound like a little bit of a broken record here, but I think listening and having a respectful conversation on all sides, and maybe preferably in person, right? You can actually see people's faces. I think that's really important. We heard some concerns at the Politics on a Plate last Wednesday. One person brought up this thing that tends to happen with AI chatbots, specific type of AI, AI psychosis. There's been documented cases of people that talk to their AI and go back and forth with it. And I mean, there's these creepy examples of someone will fall in love with their chatbot, or their chatbot will tell them, you've got a brilliant idea, like greater than anyone else. You should go jump off a bridge to accomplish it. There's been a couple documented cases of someone just going psychotic and, hurting someone. And those are real problems. I think with any new technology, there are things we have to learn how to deal with. And that scares people, right? It's something new. We're probably going to make a couple mistakes as we develop it. And I don't know what to say. I think that's just part and parcel of any new technology. But I think the important thing is we don't necessarily need to shut it down out of fear. We should have a conversation. If there's a direction it's going that's bad, let's have that conversation. We talked about the AI psychosis a bit. The nature of AI, the way it works, it's difficult to prevent that specifically from happening. But there's still things we can do. We educate kids on be safe online. Okay, educate kids to be safe with AI. Here's what it does. Here's what you shouldn't have it do. All kinds of things.
0: Great point. Any tool used in the wrong way can be bad. I also think somebody that... I shouldn't play a doctor on TV because I'm not one. But I think anybody that says, oh, this thing just told me that I should fall in love with it, and now I love this person, doesn't even exist, clearly has some underlying issues that might, but doesn't mean it didn't happen, but they would more easily fall prey to something like that. Matt, you know, Carter just laid out some of the things that are, you know, maybe anecdotal and maybe not as common as obviously we would think. What's the opposite of that? What's the good that this can be used for?
1: Sure. Well, you were talking earlier about you know, self-driving cars allowing you to think. I was just visited by my dad, you know, who's older than me, obviously, but he's getting to the sort of age where you start to wonder about, you know, how many more years left do you have driving yourself safely, right? And unless you live in a big city with a great metro system, once you lose your ability to drive yourself, that can be a real lifestyle breaker for you know, aging Americans. And so my dad actually owns a Tesla, and he was talking about all the different, you know, abilities that this car has. And, you know, so I see self-driving cars as not so much a great convenience to, you know, young people living in big cities. We should talk about how many additional years of independent living does this give our seniors if they live in a place that doesn't have a great transit system set up for them? That's the sort of thing where this is all so new that we haven't even begun to think of all the different ways that it could go well for people. And it's kind of like, until you climb to the top of the plateau, you don't see what the view is going to be like.
0: Yeah, well said. How quickly is this all changing?
1: It's wild. You know, anything that you ask now in terms of, you know, well, can it do this or that? Which model is the best? You know, any answer that I would give today would be different in 3 months. The pace of innovation is just astonishing. You know, you look at, you know, GPT-2. GPT-2 is about 4 years old. This was kind of one of the first big kind of, it wasn't released as a chat bot, but it was a program that was conversational with humans, right? And it could speak at about the level of maybe an 8-year-old child. And, you know, 4 years later, we've got GPT, you know, in 2024, you had GPT models that were speaking and solving problems as, you know, kind of graduate level people in college, right? And so what a difference 4 years makes in terms of the competency and capabilities and abilities of these models. And so you project forward another 4 years, and many people are talking about artificial superintelligence, you know, a level of intelligence beyond what we have seen thus far in humanity.
0: Which scares the daylights out of people, should it?
1: Yeah, it should.
0: Because I see it as, well, wait a minute, you could turn it against me. You could kill off civilization.
1: Yes. There's an MIT professor that talks about kind of 12 possible futures with AI, and he kind of covers the full spectrum between different sorts of utopia and different sorts of dystopia and a few different variations in between. And so people are thinking about this sort of thing. And it's interesting, and there's a lot of, you know, I've got a friend who works at Anthropic, the makers of Claude, and I was having dinner with him last year, and he's like, we're trying to figure out if AI can be conscious or not, and we're trying to figure out how we would know if it was or not. That's what they were working on last year.
0: Very interesting. Yeah, because that's the beauty we have, is God-given

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2: An incident on Mulville Lake near Bemidji leaves a person dead. The Beltrami County Sheriff's Office responded around 5 p.m. Friday after a man got out of a moving boat and didn't resurface. First responders saw an object in 25 feet of water, but severe thunderstorms in the area forced crews to temporarily evacuate the lake. The Lakes Area Dive Team was called in and was able to find and recover the body 3.5 hours later. Sheriff Jason Riggs says the incident is under investigation. Two women were hurt when jet skis collided on Pelican Lake north of Pelican Rapids, Minnesota, Friday afternoon. The Ottertail County Sheriff's Office says a 19-year-old Minneapolis woman reported a back injury, and a 20-year-old Mound, Minnesota woman reported head and facial injuries. They were taken to a Detroit Lakes hospital. The Sheriff's Office says drugs and alcohol weren't a factor in the crash. Interior Secretary and former North Dakota Governor Doug Burgum talks about some of the features at the Theodore Roosevelt Presidential Library in Medora.
3: There are different interactive opportunities to learn. Like right next to us here in this Cuba exhibit, you could go in here and there's a I can't call it a movie and it's not interactive, but you will be in the middle of the battle.
2: The 96,000 square foot facility is open year round. From the Flake Family Newsroom, I'm Austin Erickson.
4: Partly cloudy skies for this afternoon. We'll have highs in the low 90s with south winds around 10 to 20. We'll see storms developing after about 4 or 5 o'clock. Some of those could be on the strong to severe side this evening. Then we'll turn partly cloudy overnight with lows into the mid-60s. And for Tuesday, you look for partly to mostly cloudy skies, highs around 80, with more widespread showers and thunder showers coming in Tuesday night, lasting into Wednesday morning. From the Flag Skywatch Weather Center, I'm Chief Meteorologist Dean Wysocki. We'll

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Now in Minot, in addition to Grand Forks, as well as Bismarck on the expressway, by that Walmart location there, right in front. They got a beautiful location there. West Fargo next to Boston Pizza. And I'll tell you, there's nothing better on a cool summer night to hop into the Hot Spring Spa. Best ownership experience ever. And everything's easy. If you had a hot tub experience in your past and it wasn't hot springs, you haven't had an experience like you'd get from Hot Spring Spas and Pool Tables too. The sauna, the hot tub, 20 minutes a day, all the bad stuff is less likely to happen. I mean, there are massive wellness benefits. And the cold plunge now is, just research that a little bit on the cold plunge. You can find the data to support the fact that you go to the sauna or the hot tub into a cold plunge, it is very helpful to your body fighting off anything. And they have lots of fun. You have a pool in the backyard in a matter of days as well, and the patio furniture and lots of pool tables. They've got it all. Hot spring spas and pool tables, too. Stop in and tell them Scott sent you. All right, having a great conversation here today about the technology that is AI. And a couple of questions coming in by text we'll get to here just so your questions get answered. And I'll paraphrase a few that have come in about every time we talk about this. Carter Eisinger is with us. Carter, and the politics in the plate that Cass County Republicans

0: On hosted a conversation with our guest, technology expert Matt Evans, and they did that on July 1st. We're sort of repeating a version of that today for the audience, but a good, simple conversation, which I always appreciate having here on the program. Question, Matt, is can we get a law so that data centers can't be used for surveillance? What'd you say about that?
1: Yeah, I don't see why not.
0: So you think guardrails are appropriate here as far as, you know, I always think I want the least amount of government involved. Carter, how about you?
2: I'd agree with that.
0: Yeah, you know what I mean? Because they tend to kind of screw it up. And the president, President Trump, for all you conservatives out there, has led in a way unlike any president has on this new technology. I mean, he's got the center, this AI initiative that he has going, which is incredible. And largely the mantra from this White House is not don't stifle this. Let it breathe. But if you had to give a list of things they should do in the way of guardrails, what would it be? One would be surveillance on Americans. You no can do.
1: Yeah, I think that's a fine policy to have, and I think it's also something that is enforceable. Well, you know, one of the things that kills about regulations is just the cost and the time of complying, right? And so if the regulation is something that the American people want, and it's something that you can actually measure and enforce, you know, that's the American people should get that. And the one exception I would make to that would be kind of national security and thinking about, you know, are essentially our arms race with foreign national powers who are working on the same problems and who don't have the same concerns that we have here in America.
0: Yeah, so talk a little bit about first of all, on surveillance. We could pass a law, and I agree with you. I think it's a good idea for protections for the American people against this technology in ways that it could be misused. But if you think China is going to put any guardrails on theirs or is going to surveil less, I mean, that's what I always say. When people say, I'm opting out of our AI, I don't like it. I say some version of it. Have you used YouTube lately?
1: Right.
0: Or social media? You're using AI and don't even know it, number one. Number two, it's not going anywhere. Our adversaries are going to have it. And if we don't use it and use it, you know, well and fast and robustly, they're going to eat our lunch with this, regardless of whether we like it or not. We can't opt out, can we?
1: Correct. You can't opt out. So the horse can't be put back in the barn. You know, I was telling you off air, you know, my 15-year-old son has installed and configured and set up local AI that runs at home on our computer at home, and it doesn't talk to the internet, right? Like, it's like people can make guns at home. You can 3D print whatever you want to. That genie's never going back in the bottle, for one thing. The more pressing issue is, you know, we talked about artificial superintelligence. You know, what does it look like in another 2 to 4 years, right? This will take me just a second to get through, but we know that our adversaries are working on this, and they're going to build whatever they can build locally. They're going to steal whatever they can from our labs if we don't get real serious about this. You know, if we talk about artificial superintelligence being a real thing, that's going to be bigger than the Manhattan Project. It's going to need more work. It's going to need more money. It's going to need more secrecy and more controls, and the stakes are quite high. And so in Gulf War I, right, 1991 or so, you know, we had a 100-to-1 kill ratio against the Iraqi army. They were the fourth biggest army on the planet, and that was on their home soil, okay? You talk about the advances that AI is already making, where we can do stuff in hours that used to take weeks or months, and you apply that to military research, technology innovation, building advanced weapon systems. Imagine facing in 5 to 7 years a Chinese adversary who's completed decades of military technology advancements that we haven't caught up with because they beat us by multiple years to getting one of these super powerful AI systems, right? We could be facing a 100-to-1 loss ratio on our own home soil. No one wants that. And if that comes to pass, none of the things that we're arguing about here, about what policy is best, those will go out the window. We don't get a say anymore if that happens.
0: And this is our ingenuity, right? I mean, if you look at AI, this is an American invention that now the world is using.
1: Correct.
0: So think about that again. Back to flight,
1: right?
0: Electricity,
1: right?
0: You know, all the modern conveniences. They're American ingenuity, and we lead on the technology. We do not lead on the use of energy.
1: Correct. There is currently not enough electricity in America to do what needs to be done. China's electrical grid is over 2.5 times the size of ours, and they've added half of one entire America in just the last 5 years of new electrical power. They're firing on all cylinders, right? They're building wind farms and they're building solar panels. They're building wind turbines using coal-fired power plants to get the power to build the new stuff. They are going as hard as they possibly can, and they're just crushing us in terms of the amount of new infrastructure development that they're doing.
0: Listener says, why are Carter, Matt, and Jared not on the Hoag interim committee? Instead, we have ambulance drivers, lawyers, and economic development czars. We maybe need some technology people, too. You know, first of all, great suggestion. I think, you know, you can't have necessarily an interim committee of 50, but I think what this committee is going to do, my understanding, is rely on a lot of people like Matt and others, Carter from a political standpoint, to really understand this as subject matter experts, not necessarily having to be bogged down by an interim committee, because there's eight legislators and then two experts. One is Mark Hagerot, Navy, a retired admiral who's very smart about the military uses, as well as just AI as a technology in general. And then Tony Clark, who's a former member of the Federal Energy Regulatory Commission, FERC, as well as the PSC, to just make sure that we're doing facts on, you know, power impacts and all of that stuff. So, but good suggestions. I'll pass that along certainly to the group, so they consider these folks experts, because they certainly are. We only have about 5 minutes left, and I don't want to limit the conversation at all, so I'd love for you just to kind of give me some of the things from your presentation that you think are most important for people to hear, Matt.
1: The main thing that people are asking is, you know, why here? Why North Dakota? Why is North Dakota tied up in this? And from the perspective of someone who is trying to build a data center, North Dakota has the cheapest electricity in the entire country. Residential, industrial, commercial. We have the best, lowest electrical rates in America. The other thing that AI needs a ton of is cooling, right? And we talked earlier about how, you know, what's being built here in North Dakota doesn't, you know, waste water like what they were building out west years ago. But our climate, as much as we maybe not, don't like it, our climate is very advantageous for building and operating data centers as well. You take a 100 megawatt data center here and you build the exact same one in Texas, you're spending millions of dollars more per year just to cool it.
0: In Texas.
1: Yeah. So multi-million dollar a year advantage per 100 megawatt facility just by siting it here in North Dakota, putting our winters to good use for a change.
0: Yeah, and the interesting thing about that is I think Texas, West Virginia, and North Dakota are the top three for available energy, stranded energy we're not using.
1: Correct.
0: And you need that to generate power.
1: Correct. Yeah, our annual electrical production is something like 44 terawatt hours, and our annual state consumption is more like 30. And so we've got about a 33% electrical surplus right now in the state.
0: We are not using.
1: Correct.
0: Yeah, that's what a surplus is, I guess. Carter, anything else from the talk that you learned or you want people to know?
2: Well, I want to summarize my position a little bit as a, you know, someone involved in local politics and Republican politics. I don't know as much about the technical side. That's what Matt's here for. But as a Republican, as someone who is America first, my priority is to protect and uphold the American people. Part of that involves looking out for the risks of AI, and I think having conversations like that is important. But at the same time, what Matt talks about and what you've even talked about, Scott, is the importance of this as a sort of AI arms race with foreign adversaries. We can't let that slide by. If this is truly something that China thinks can take us out, we need to be fighting back against that as hard as we can. America first, it doesn't have to just be fighting China or just protecting people from AI psychosis like I brought up. It has to be all of the above. So that's why I don't want to be all in and say no matter what the cost, we do it. I also don't want to say I stand against this. This has to be something we do smartly. And I think we have to keep having this conversation. And I hope this makes America great again.
0: Yeah, no, I think those are very good points. A couple questions that have come here in the minute we have left, so quick answers if you would, Matt. What exactly is a data center? One big computer figuring out AI stuff, working for what, who, mining for Bitcoin?
1: A data center is a giant room that keeps the weather out and keeps the power in, and it's got thousands or even millions of separate computers in there, all working as a team on different problems. The big one for AI is model training, creating the AI models that have these amazing abilities to answer questions and create new things.
0: Another listener says, if we get a mega data center out here, screw high utility bills, Social Security people will suffer. How would that be, I wonder?
1: I'm scratching my head on that. I don't understand.
0: I would actually argue that the economy will roar. Back to our advantage for North Dakota, the point you were making earlier. So we've got the energy. We've got the regulatory environment they want. And we have, military installations, other use cases for it out here. If we do this right, and it generates the kind of property taxes and income taxes I think it can, I think the North Dakotans will win in a way. We'll have a sovereign wealth fund like Norway. and there'll be zero property taxes, zero income taxes, and all kinds of things you can do from the bounty of this.
1: Yeah, I think the potential's there.
0: So again, I think somebody on Social Security not paying anything in property taxes or not paying any income taxes or a rebate or a dividend like they do in Alaska is the way you need to dream about it. And it's appropriate because there will be assets of the citizens of North Dakota and the taxpayers to do it. Guys, thank you for this. Let's keep this conversation going. Appreciate it very much.
1: Thank you very much, Scott.
0: Short break, back with more on What's on Your Mind. Don't go away.
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0: fun last week in Medora. I was there all week long, Monday to Friday, and didn't even stay for the big event on Saturday, but watched a lot of it. Pretty incredible. It's all at trlibrary.com, and the talks that they had are a good example of what's going to happen at the Theodore Roosevelt Library. I mean, the people on the stage were people that are in demand to speak all across the country, and the legend that is Teddy Roosevelt is what brings them there, and the fact that you have a facility that celebrates it, so it's pretty cool. I ran into Mark and Claudia Thompson, good supporters of the library, and of course, the stewards, along with their daughters, of H.A. Thompson and Sons. Been around since 1908, been in the family the whole time, and there is a real realization lately that a product they have called the Link Service is something that can pretty up your bottom line, because you have one price, and when something breaks down or needs fixing, they do it, and they do it well, and they maintain it, extend the life of it, rather than hoping and praying that boiler doesn't go out. You've got a plan. A Link Service, you can follow it at hatandsons.com to find out more. They're happy to set up a little tutorial for you as well. Of the many talks, the one that probably affected me the most was by Arthur Brooks. And he is an author, he's an academic, he's written a book called The Meaning of Your Life, Finding Purpose in an Age of Emptiness. He's written a book called The Conservative Heart, Build the Life You Want, From Strength to Strength, The Meaning of Your Life, The Happiness Files, Loving Your Enemies. I mean, this guy's just a great thinker. And The Science of Happiness is a class, it is a way of thinking. And as I listened to it, and he started with a little bit of a talk himself relating Teddy Roosevelt's challenging times to what we need to do. And I just said, I want everyone in our company to hear this. I want our listeners to hear this. And so we're going to take the next three segments before we broadcast live from the Red River Valley Fair today to let you hear this. And I'd really encourage you to lean in and listen because it's very, very profound. And it was great to have Arthur Brooks in North Dakota again, for sure. Really is. So he begins with a talk about TR, and then Robbie Loth, who was a student of his at the JFK School of Government, sits down and does a little fireside chat interview with him as well. But let's start with Arthur Brooks. Listen close.
1: Thank you, Cortland. Thank you to all of you. Thank you to Robbie Loth. This is an amazing thing. What an incredible achievement. I saw this a little over a year ago when it was under construction, and I said, July 4th, 2026? I don't think so. I was wrong. Robbie Loth is always right. And this isn't, what a triumph this is. I know that we're all enjoying it together and really enjoying something that is a gift to America from all of you and from the people who are here. One round of applause for Robbie Loth and all the people here. The Theodore Roosevelt Presidential Library has asked me to come here and talk about happiness, because that's actually what I write, speak, and teach about. I'm actually a happiness scientist of all things, and they asked me to come here and talk about happiness and Theodore Roosevelt. How do these things connect? If I do my job in the next 25 minutes, I'm going to give you Theodore Roosevelt's three secrets to a happy life that you can use and that we could actually use more of in this great country of ours, I dare say. Hold me to that. I want to give you something that you can go away with that I actually teach and think an awful lot about. And as I've been reading over the past year, more and more, I've written in my last book about Theodore Roosevelt. It's so interesting that this has enriched my own life. And I'm going to tell you why. For the last 7 years, I've been teaching at the Harvard Business School. I've just moved to Vanderbilt University to teach happiness to MBA students, to business school students. And you might think that doesn't sound like a business-like topic, but the truth is that love and happiness are the business of life. You are all entrepreneurs living your best possible life, much like the great Teddy Roosevelt did, designing your own life. But you have to know what the reward that you're looking for is. And that's not money or power or fame. That is indeed love and happiness. In my work, I'm always looking for the best possible examples of people who've done this better than other people. And there's no better example than the man for whom this presidential library is named. And the place where he actually found the strategy for a life of a man fully alive was, as you know, because you're here, Medora, North Dakota. That philosophy, that strategy that he actually found here is a strategy that we can all live with in our own lives and maybe put America back on track. Now, by birth, as you all know, you've gone through the exhibits of this incredible place. Roosevelt was not a natural outdoorsman. He was a dandy from a wealthy family at the fanciest of schools, going to the best possible parties in New York City. There's no New York City out here. On the contrary. But Roosevelt, yeah, I know, that's not an applause line, guys. Come on, you guys. All right, that's enough of that. So, yeah. But he had ambitions to do wilder things. He had a wild heart. Now, he wanted to do big game hunting in Africa, which he ultimately did, and go down the Amazon, which he ultimately did. But he scratched that itch initially, early in his life, by coming right here, which was the wildest place he could possibly reach, in the westernmost reaches of what was America at that time. In 1883, of course, as you all know, he came here on an expedition. And here he found, in his words, a desolate, grim beauty.
0: A desolate.
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0: 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It really does. So more with Arthur Brooks, amazing author, academic, now at Vanderbilt University, and just a great thinker, talking about TR from the library last week. More after this. A little news and weather break coming up.
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12: Today, July 6th, was the day back in 1936 that North Dakota set the record for the highest temperature recorded in the state. That was 121 degrees just north of Steele. Much of the region recorded high temperatures above 100 degrees, and most of North Dakota got to 110 degrees or warmer. That heat wave started on July 5th and ended around July 15th. With some variation depending on your exact location. There has never been a heat wave anywhere near that severe at any point since records started in the late 1870s to the 1880s in this region. In Fargo-Moorhead, the temperatures were kept in Moorhead, where the high was 114 degrees that day.
13: That's the Richeson Report, your focus on the field with North Dakota State climatologist Daryl Richeson.
14: 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The flag. It's 1 o'clock.
15: An appeal is rejected. I'm Lisa Brady, Fox News. Belgium losing its protest over a red card reversal ahead of tonight's World Cup match with the U.S.
16: We heard directly from FIFA. They have ruled Belgium's appeal against the reinstatement of Flo Balogun for tonight's critical game as inadmissible. They say that Belgium was not a party to this process and therefore has no standing for that appeal. That means the bottom line that Flo Balogun is available for selection if, of course, head coach Mauricio Pochettino decides to put him in the team, given everything that he and the entire U.S. team has been through.
15: Fox's Jonathan Hunt in Seattle. The Belgian Soccer Federation telling Fox it's given the U.S. Soccer Federation notice it will contest Balogun's eligibility if he is listed to play. The striker was given a controversial red card during last week's win over Bosnia-Herzegovina. President Trump telling reporters earlier today.
17: He didn't do anything wrong. Two people ran into each other. And by the way, if you look at that game, there were 10 instances where it was much rougher than that.
15: The president defending a call he made to the FIFA president asking for a review. The FIFA president says judicial bodies for the sport made the decision on reversing the red card independently and autonomously. Charlie Kirk's parents and widow are in the same courtroom with his accused assassin for the first time as a hearing begins on probable cause for trial.
18: Prosecutors are bringing several members of law enforcement to the stand in Tyler Robinson's preliminary hearing, and they will play video of an interview law enforcement conducted with Robinson's romantic partner, in which prosecutors say he shares details about Robinson's confession. Robinson's defense team plans to call witnesses to refute state evidence relating to ballistics and DNA.
15: Fox's Jessica Rosenthal. That hearing is expected to last all week. 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
15: The head of NATO says allies need to show exactly how they'll meet their promises on military spending.
23: Last year's NATO summit saw members agree to President Trump's demand that they spend more on their own defense. This year, the organization's leader wants to see the detail. Secretary General Mark Rutte expects clear, concrete, and credible plans.
24: European allies and Canada are now on a trajectory to equalize the defense spending with the United States. And not just that. They are taking on more leadership.
23: President Trump arrives for the summit tomorrow. He's repeatedly criticized allies over defense spending, threatening not to help defend NATO members which don't invest enough. In Ankara, Turkey, Jonathan Savage, Fox News.
15: The French president just arriving in Syria, becoming the first major Western leader to visit the war-torn country under its new leadership, following the ouster of the Assad regime in 2024. Elon Musk's bid to overturn a decision that he defrauded Twitter investors is rejected by a federal judge.
0: U.S. District Judge Charles Breyer, in addition to rejecting the dismissal motion, also rejected Musk's attorney's attempt to revoke the investors' legal right as a group to sue. Musk was found liable in March of attempting to devalue Twitter's stock prices, which gave him the option to renegotiate his $44 billion takeover of the social media platform or back out of the deal. Lawyers for the plaintiffs believe damages as a result of the March jury decision could be up to $2.5 billion. Gernal Scott, Fox News.
15: There's been no word of any immediate response from Musk's lawyers. A record day on Wall Street with the Dow hitting 53K for the first time earlier. Right now, the Dow up 48 points. The S&P also in the green. The NASDAQ, the biggest gainer, up 250 back over 26K as U.S. oil prices remain under $69 a barrel. I'm Lisa Brady, Fox News.
1: Partly cloudy skies for this afternoon. We'll have highs in the low 90s with south winds around 10 to 20. We'll see storms developing after about 4 or 5 o'clock. Some of those could be on the strong to severe side this evening. Then we'll turn partly cloudy overnight with lows into the mid-60s. And for Tuesday, you look for partly to mostly cloudy skies, highs around 80, with more widespread showers and thundershowers coming in Tuesday night, lasting into Wednesday morning. From the Flag Skywatch Weather Center, I'm Chief Meteorologist Dean Wysocki. 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
1: Welcome back to What's on Your Mind, Monday edition. After a wonderful 4th of July, my wife and I soaked in all there was for Medora and then headed for the lake this weekend and had everybody home for the 4th of July. Nothing better than that. Get the kids back, two from New York City and one from up north, and had a great weekend. A lot of fun. Really was. We teamed up with Brenco and we did the t-shirts delivered from the pontoon to the docks and the water surrounding Grace Lake. And we're t-shirt cannon of a commemorative America 250, nice little t-shirt there, and we've done that now every year for I don't know how many years, so that was a lot of fun as well. If you're on Grace Lake, you know what we're talking about. They wait for it. They do. Check out the Grace Lake Facebook page, and you can find some of the highlights. It's fun because people post the pictures from us shooting the, I should say Josh Green, he's in charge of the t-shirt cannon, shooting those, so you see it from their perspective and ours. It was a lot of fun. So I hope you too had a great 4th of July holiday. And now we're back at it. More of our special coverage of the Theodore Roosevelt Presidential Library opening events, which included talks by some really influential people. One of those is Arthur Brooks. I call him a great thinker, but he's an author, he's an academic, and he's tying Teddy Roosevelt's life into what we can learn. And just in this screen-dominated world, you know, heal up in a way like Teddy Roosevelt did from whatever we're healing. So here's more of that conversation with Arthur Brooks.
2: Completely captured his imagination. Couldn't get it out of his mind. He went back to New York City, where he famously, as you all know, was faced with tragedy. On February 14th, 1884, when his mother and wife died on the same day in the same house, and he quite famously wrote in his diary, which is here, with an X over the day, "The light has gone out of my life." In despair, he ran away. Actually, he ran back to this beautiful place to find himself, to find something nobody really knows. This time he was not seeking adventure. He was trying to understand a life that he felt had been ruined. And he had to go someplace where there wasn't the noise of New York and the people that he knew. He was alone with his thoughts here. I realize there's a lot of people here today, but it was pretty much empty then. And he said in retrospect that he found what he was looking for. He wrote later, "It was here," and he meant here, not in this room, but perhaps where this room stands, "that the romance of my life began." Why? Was it because his life was so quiet and so peaceful, or did he perhaps find a good therapist in the Dakota Territory? Obviously not. What he found, where he found himself, was in these severe landscapes and isolation and in hard work, in danger, and in punishing conditions. He wrote lots of letters to his family, so he knew what was going on. There's a very famous letter he wrote during the 4 years that he spent here finding himself. He was experiencing all kinds of travails and dangers. At one point, three outlaws stole his boat. He tracked them down and apprehended them single-handedly, so proud of himself that he wrote to his sister on that day, "I am as brown and as tough as a pine knot and feel equal to anything." That's a man fully alive writing that. I don't think I've ever felt as tough as a pine knot. I don't even know what a pine knot is. But I want to be it. You can feel the enthusiasm in his writing over these 4 years. And it formed him to become the man that he was. After 4 years, he returned and became the famous Theodore Roosevelt of history, the hero of the Spanish-American War, the Secretary of the Navy, the Governor of New York, the Vice President of the United States, a job that he hated, and finally the President of the United States, a job that he loved. Throughout it all, however, he was a public philosopher. And this is where it gets really interesting for the work that I do. He wrote everything down and told it to audiences all over the world about what his secret was for living a good life, the strategy he was pursuing that he had found in the wilds of North Dakota, where we sit today. Let me give you an example of one of the lessons that he taught that he learned here later on. And again, these are famous examples. You know these quotes. You're all TR fans like me. So I only want to remind you of a couple before I get into what the real lessons are for our lives. One of his most famous speeches, the one that I think it's read by Oprah Winfrey actually here, is The Man in the Arena. You know, he's saying in that famous speech that sad, ineffective people, you know what they have in common? They never shut up. And they never act either. It is not the critic who counts, he says in The Man in the Arena, not the man who points out how the strong man stumbles or where the doer of deeds could not have done them better. Rather, the credit belongs to the man who is actually in the arena. If he fails, at least fails while daring greatly, so that his place shall never be with those cold and timid souls who know neither victory nor defeat. Now, here's his point. You can live a comfortable life watching from the sidelines, talking about everything, and sniping at others, or you can shut up and go do stuff, like TR. Now, obviously, the second path, doing stuff, is the hard path. And that's kind of the point. He talked about this again and again over the course of his life. He recommended looking for difficulty because things that are hard are hard. That's the point. He found that difficulty in Medora over the comforts that he left in New York. That's what formed him as a man. And he said later, as a famous speech in 1899 he gave in Chicago, I wish to preach not the doctrine of ignoble ease. I wish presidents talked like that still. I wish to preach not the doctrine of ignoble ease, but the doctrine of the strenuous life, the life of toil and effort, of labor and strife. The highest form of success comes not to the man who desires mere easy peace, but to the man, and today he would have included women, who don't shrink from danger, from hardship, or from bitter toil. Now, I can go on. I don't have all day. Robbie Loff is over there, and he's going to get mad if I just read you all the quotes that are there in the museum. What I want to do is tell you the lessons for happiness that, from my standpoint, Teddy Roosevelt's philosophy can teach us, and can teach us better than any amount of empirical, statistically based social science, which is my bag. I'll give you three examples. Here are lessons that we can actually take away. And I want you to be thinking about this as you go through the library and you go through the museum, about not just how wonderful it is and how inspirational it is, but how you're going to live differently because you've experienced this. Now, I'm going to give you three ways that I'm living differently because of this. Lesson number one, you want to find yourself? It's out there. It's outside. You know, I wrote a book recently called The Meaning of Your Life, Finding Purpose in an Age of Emptiness. And I've been hearing for years and years from young adults who are in the explosion of mental illness that we see today of generalized anxiety and clinical depression, who are looking for the sense of the meaning of their life that's increasingly hard to find. Where do I go to find the meaning of my life? And I say, go outside. Kids today, the average 12-year-old in America today spends between 4 and 7 minutes outside. The percentage of Americans spending time outside in nature has steadily declined since the 1980s. This is as we've actually had more opportunities to go outside, where conservation efforts have been largely successful, where this marvelous country has been looking out for its green spaces and doing so in many cases really well. And yet we're not availing ourselves of this. We don't have a supply problem of conservation. We have a demand problem of conservation. People are just simply not as interested as they've been in the past. But when people do go out into nature, as Teddy Roosevelt clearly found when he left New York and came to North Dakota, sense of meaning rises dramatically. And here's the funny thing about it. You actually won't find the meaning of your life out there, but if you're out there without your devices, in your mind, and with nature, the meaning of your life will reliably find you. This is especially true for actual wilderness compared with green spaces, urban spaces. Roosevelt could not have found his soul by strolling around Central Park over lunch in New York City, I dare say. I realize that's a controversial statement, and yet they all need to come here. I'm glad they're not here because that would be too much. But this experience and this kind of gift is something we all need, no matter where we live. The wilder it is, the better it is for your happiness. Now, why? Because we actually know from modern neuroscience that being in nature actually makes your brain work properly. The brain that you possess has two hemispheres. They do different things. On the left, you process technology and information and how to and what and all the modern things of life and all the things coming through the screen on your phone. The right hemisphere
1: Arthur
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1: After a short time out here on the What's on Your Mind, you know, some of this stuff is like, I think we know if we take a walk or we go out and, you know, the wilderness or a hike or whatever, the things are better. But it's something about hearing it from someone as profound as he is. They go, why don't I do that more often? More with Arthur Brooks. What's on your mind coming up?
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0: had some fun with Mike Lindell last week. The great Mike Lindell from MyPillow, who continues to do battle and almost live day to day now more than at any other time in his history because of the challenges that have come from trying to expose election fraud and taking it on. And we are the beneficiaries of that now for his products, because everything is priced less because we're getting the wholesale prices from the good folks at MyPillow. So again, go to MyPillow.com, promo code Scott, or call them at 800-506-9028. More of our conversation with the one and only Arthur Brooks, great thinker, as you can tell from listening to this. Pretty amazing what he has done and what he does in the way of getting us to think. And he was talking about the differences of our brain and what happens when we're outside. So let's let him explain that here.
1: The brain that you possess has two hemispheres. They do different things. On the left, you process technology and information and how to and what and all the modern things of life and all the things coming through the screen on your phone. The right hemisphere of your brain is your intuition, your mystery, your meaning, your love, your happiness. The why of your life is the right hemisphere of your brain. All day long, we're on the left. The average American looks at her or his phone 205 times a day. And that doesn't just make meaning harder to find. It means we're not even asking the questions because our brains are broken. So what do? We find that when people are actually out in nature, the right hemispheres of their brain are illuminated. You've found that, right? Leave your phone at home. Get up before dawn. Walk as the sun is rising. Life suddenly starts to feel more meaningful. You want to know the meaning of your life? Get out there. One special malady that nature solves, by the way, is the malady of social comparison. My students talk about this all the time, and probably so do you. This is the problem that we have. Other people seem to have a better life than me. How do I look to other people? It will destroy your happiness. Is very commonly attributed to Teddy Roosevelt, the following quote. We don't know if he actually said it. He might have. He might as well have. The internet said it. That comparison is the thief of joy. Sounds like Roosevelt. So how do you fix that? Wonderful study from 2008 that people in urban environments were 39% more likely to say, I'm concerned about the way that I present myself. 39% more than people in rural and green environments. My friends, that's confidence. That's the life you want. You want to care less. So do I. And that leads to lesson number two, which is doing more of these things and talking less. With modern technology, all we do, we talk all the time. Well, we don't necessarily talk. Maybe we type. We have something to say about everything, constantly. We talk about the politics and the weather and the entertainment, and we're giving our opinions. Meanwhile, we do less and less. We're more sedentary. We're less physically active. This is weirdly ahistoric. If you look back to the history of your own family, you'll find that that has nothing to do, the talking lifestyle, with the way that your great-grandparents were raised. I don't know that much about my great-grandparents. I know my great-grandfather, Leroy Brooks, was born in Olathe, Kansas in 1862. He married the sheriff's daughter, Mary Ellen Brooks, and they had a long and happy marriage, and as far as I can tell, he had a happy life. I don't know much about him except the fact that he was outside all day long. He was a farmer. And I'm going to make a guess that here's something he never said to Mary Ellen at the end of a long day. I'm completely sure he never said, honey, I had a panic attack behind the mule today. Because his brain was working the way it was supposed to. It wasn't broken by modern life. He was doing, not talking. And this is how people were evolved to live. Now you might think, doesn't talking about things make us better off? The answer is generally no, it doesn't. Especially when we're complaining, especially when we're discussing our problems. This is what psychologists call co-rumination, and it's associated with increased depression and anxiety. Now, what's the problem with all this communication? It reminds you of what you don't like, and it demobilizes you. Doing things is what psychologists call behavioral activation. See, we have all this jargon, And that's how we get tenure. But these are simple ideas. Teddy Roosevelt would have said, you don't need a PhD for that. Do more, talk less. Taking positive action creates a sense of efficacy, of effectiveness. So stop talking, complaining, gossiping. Stop posting. Go do something productive. What kind of thing? Well, that's lesson number three. Something hard. And the harder, the better. Happiness is, as I mentioned, what I teach. And on my first day of class, I ask my students to define it. I have 180 students in my class. I have 400 on the waiting list. There's an illegal Zoom link they think I don't know about. And on the first day of class, I say, you worked hard to get into the science of happiness class. So define it. What do you think you're studying? And I cold call them. That means I pull a student out of the class and I make them answer the question, whether they're prepared or not. It makes them intensely unhappy. And they always say the same thing. Oh, professor, I can't put words to it, but I know it when I feel it. And I say, that's beautiful. And that's wrong. And that's good news that that's wrong, because happiness isn't a feeling. Feelings are evidence of happiness, like the smell of your turkey is evidence of your Thanksgiving dinner. Real happiness it consists of three things: enjoyment, meaning, and satisfaction. Don't go looking for happiness. Go looking for those things. Enjoy your life. That's not the same thing as pleasure, by the way. Pleasure is an animal thing. The secret to happiness is not pleasure. Pleasure won't lead you to happiness. Pleasure will lead you to rehab. No. You need enjoyment, which takes pleasure and adds people and memory. And that's a beautiful thing that you'll get here as you're touring this museum and being in this beautiful place. The second is meaning. Well, I already talked about meaning. Meaning is the why of your life. But last but not least is satisfaction. Satisfaction is the joy of an accomplishment with struggle. It's the funniest thing about Homo sapiens, our species, that we don't find sweetness in our accomplishments unless they're hard. You know, you see this all the time, as a matter of fact. My students are clever and could easily cheat on my exams, but there would be no satisfaction in getting a good grade if they did so. On the contrary, they measure the sweetness of their achievement on the basis of how hard they worked. You know this because this is what you taught your kids. You taught them when they were coming home from Little League practice in the back of the car at 4:30 in the afternoon and they wanted to stop at the Dairy Queen. You said, no. And they said, why? And you said, because it's not good for you, which was a lie. It's not technically a lie. The lie is that that's not the reason you weren't stopping. The reason you weren't stopping is because you didn't want them to ruin their dinner, so they would come to dinner hungry, and dinner would be a reward. And they would learn in their little synaptically plastic brains that good things come to those who wait. Joy of an accomplishment with struggle. If you were actually honest with your kids, you'd say, we're not stopping at Dairy Queen because I want you to suffer. Now, most people know this. I mean, we're good neuroscientists about this.
0: This is so fascinating because it's basic common sense matching science. Arthur Brooks, The Science of Happiness, and In the Middle of an Empty World. It's great advice from the Theodore Roosevelt Presidential Library, the many presentations there. We'll have more of it, finish this conversation when we come back on What's on Your Mind.
2: In the heart of North Dakota, where neighbors still lend a hand and communities pull together, Mark Wagner and ND Estate Services are carrying on that proud tradition. Our early North Dakota homesteaders crossed vast prairies, built houses with their bare hands, raised barns side by side, and helped one another through blizzards, droughts, the Depression, and tough seasons. Mark knows and honors these values: faith, hard work, looking out for one another. Whether you're a farm family in the Red River Valley or a rancher in Watford City, he's here as your trusted neighbor. Help

0: The organization says about half the population has this type of blood. O negative blood is universal, so it can be safely given to anyone. Those with O positive blood can only receive type O. Vitalant Executive Director Jennifer Campbell says when there's a shortage, doctors may have to decide who can receive blood immediately and who can wait. To set up a time to donate, go to vitalant.org. Eastbound 13th Avenue South in Fargo is closed at 45th Street South for about 3 weeks. Westbound 13th Avenue South is reduced to one lane. The closure is part of the 45th Street South concrete pavement repair project. There's also lane closures on Main Avenue in Fargo. Westbound traffic is reduced to two lanes between 27th and 29th Streets for the next 10 days as private underground utility work happens. Interior Secretary Doug Burgum says the namesake of the Theodore Roosevelt Presidential Library in Medora had a lot to do with the White House.
1: He's the guy that actually changed the name. It was always called the Executive Mansion, and one day the letterhead switched to White House, and that's we've called it that ever since.
0: Burgum says Roosevelt was considered the first celebrity president.
1: People wanted to know a story about his young kids that were living there. They wanted to know stories about him because he was such living life in such a full way.
0: From the Flake Family Newsroom, I'm Austin Erickson.
2: Partly cloudy skies for this afternoon. We'll have highs in the low 90s with south winds around 10 to 20. We'll see storms developing after about 4 or 5 o'clock. Some of those could be on the strong to severe side this evening. Then we'll turn partly cloudy overnight with lows into the mid-60s. And for Tuesday, you look for partly to mostly cloudy skies, highs around 80, with more widespread showers and thunder showers coming in Tuesday night, lasting into Wednesday morning. From the Flag Skywatch Weather Center, I'm Chief Meteorologist Dean Wysocki.

0: doing what we did last week in our coverage, which had a ton of feedback from listeners, and really appreciate that. Kev, you know, you don't often hear, "Nice job," right? You always hear, "Why didn't you just say this?" or "Why didn't you have this person on?" or whatever, which comes with the turf. Exactly. I'm not complaining about it at all. It just is what it is. But it was so fun to hear from people last week who were moved. And I have a lot of pictures and conversation up online, and it was just fun. We just heard impromptu comments from a lot of people. And again, I say that's not easy to do, to get where we go and bring you the stories we do without the help of our fine sponsors. So as I often say, if the show doesn't go if we don't have the help of our fine listeners. So just remember that always, and we appreciate them a great deal. And that includes our friends at Lighthouse Commodities. And Lighthouse Commodities does some amazing things out of Bismarck, North Dakota, to help farmers merchandise their grain. But that's not all they do. They like to give back to their communities, and they have something called the Birthday Beacon, where they find kids that aren't going to necessarily get what your kids and my kids and grandkids have had, and that's a good birthday party. Think about it. There's families that just don't have, you know, the wherewithal or the family situation to be able to have a birthday, for crying out loud. So there's something called the Birthday Beacon that they do, that is give those kids a birthday and find partners that'll help give them a birthday. And you can find out more about it on their website. I'll give you in just a moment here. But it is these kind of companies that make the world a better place to live and make North Dakota a better place to live. They really do. And they bring parties to kids in hospitals. They partner with Sanford, as an example, and their child life unit. They free, fully funded birthday parties to deserving elementary age children. That's what they do, primarily in the Bismarck-Mandan area, but they are broadening that all the time. So if you're looking to nominate a child for a birthday, you want to make a donation or volunteer, you want more information on their upcoming events, they're on Facebook at Birthday Beacon. You can find probably the best details there at Birthday Beacon for what they do. And there's also the website, birthdaybeacon.org. 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All right, back with this fascinating talk from Arthur Brooks at the Theodore Roosevelt Presidential Library last week. Super interesting and, I hope, thought-provoking. More of that conversation with Arthur Brooks right now.
1: Most people know that regular, strenuous activity

activity, hard physical work, has been found in all kinds of research, but we know this intuitively, to be just as efficacious in many cases, more effective for managing depression than even medication. You want to fix things? Get some sunshine, get out in the clean air, pick up heavy things, run around. I'm not telling you not to take your meds, but that stuff's free. All it takes is an effort. Now, a lot of that is interpreted as being purely physiological in terms of how exercise affects blood serotonin levels. But the truth is that I have little doubt that this also has to do with witnessing yourself in a time of hardship as strong and capable enough to do something hard and to do something uncomfortable. And that is most certainly what Teddy Roosevelt experienced in the hard life of the Badlands. All this is good personal advice. Go get lost and find yourself. Shut up and do stuff. And the harder the better. Those are good personal lessons. But as a social scientist, I have to believe that this three-part strategy has the capacity to improve our lives today. And I think that probably Theodore Roosevelt himself, were he to come back to life today, would have greater ambition for these ideas, and ambition for us on our 250th anniversary as the greatest country in the world, on how to make America the kind of country that he wanted it to be when he was president of the United States. I have to think that if he were somehow to come back, and I don't mean the AI that's over there, which is pretty creepy, but the real deal, if he were with us today, he would have noticed, well, a few pretty big changes in the way that Americans are living today, and he wouldn't approve. For example, he would have noticed the weird preference that we have to stare into a little screen rather than going outside. What's that all about? He would have noticed the talk, talk, talk approach to life in a therapeutic culture. And he probably would have noticed a strong and rising emphasis on comfort and self-care to treat our not coincidentally skyrocketing levels of mental health problems. Teddy would, I think, envision a renewed country based on his simple life philosophy. A philosophy in which we're excited rather than scared by the uncertainty of the future. A country where we're disinterested in stupid, inane trivialities that fill our days and minds and distract us from being fully alive. And in which we're in search of challenges to create things that are honest and good at home and abroad. I think he would demand leaders with heart and grit to live these values personally. He would want leaders like him, as tough as a pine knot. Strong, honest, and willing to tell us what we, as American citizens, what we need to hear, not just what we want to hear. He would lead us into a better, freer, more prosperous future, even if that's difficult and that's painful, because sometimes that's the point of being an American. Now, I also have to wonder, how would we react to that? If he really honestly came back today and said the kind of stuff that he said, bully, how would we react? Many, I have no doubt, would probably take to social media to denounce and cancel the old Rough Rider. And you know what? Maybe they would kind of succeed in doing so, at least for a while. But if they did, you know what he'd do? I mean, I don't really know, but my suspicion is he'd shrug and come back to Medora. And that wouldn't be so bad, would it? Thank you very much.

0: Well, Arthur, this is a delight. I think I've told many people that we built this institution to have people like Arthur here. So first, could we give a round of applause to everybody's guru? Well, first, we're just so grateful to have an incredible crowd here, and I can't see them, but I bet it's big. But I would just say, I just had a great time over the last few months reading your newest book.
1: Thank you.
0: The meaning of your life.
1: And you've been working together.
0: It's been a light period.
1: It's been, well, yeah. Since over the past 5 years, by the way, 7 years ago, Robbie and I worked together at Harvard. He was a student at the Kennedy School. And we were working together in my research, as a matter of fact. So we've known each other for a long time, and I've been an admirer of this man. Look, I knew 7 years ago this was going to happen.
0: Me too. You hang around Doug Bergman F, and that's how it goes. But, you know, the first thing I noticed about your book is you start by talking about something, I'm going to get it right here, Unheimlich.
1: Yeah.
0: Which is an experience of feeling that something is not quite right, that things are kind of going the wrong direction. I couldn't help but notice that that was in the fall of 2019 when you met me, which felt hard. But... As a professor focused on happiness and as a guru on happiness to millions and millions of people, could you just say what that felt like to experience Unheimlich?
1: Yeah, so Unheimlich is a German word, means you don't feel at home. It's the creepy sensation where you go someplace familiar and it's not right. And that's how I felt when I came back to academia in 2019. I'm a lifelong academic. I'm actually a third generation academic. It's the family business. My father was a professor, his father was a professor, and it was kind of what I was meant to do. It's the best. And you know, for over the first decade of my career, it was the happiest place. It was, you know, you remember in college that it was happier than outside of college. You were making friends, you were experimenting with ideas, you were falling in love every week. It was great, and I left. I left for 10 years because I went to run a big organization. I became a CEO of a large nonprofit in Washington, D.C. called the American Enterprise Institute, a think tank. And I didn't think much about it because I was completely occupied, but I knew that by the end of it, I had to come back to academia. It was my happy place. So I came back. I took a professorship at Harvard expecting to go back to the world of happiness, and I found it's like a plague had run through my village. I saw what a lot of you have seen with young adults, with the explosion of depression and anxiety, and that was the not at home feeling. But of course, that was an opportunity. I'm a behavioral scientist. I did my PhD 30 years ago looking forensically at problems and seeing how they're actually opportunities. So I said, aha, this is an opportunity for renewal. This is an opportunity for something good. That's what entrepreneurs do. That's what Theodore Roosevelt did with his own life, and that's what I want to do with my own career. And so that set me in search of, you know, what was actually wrong and what we could actually do to make it better.
0: Well, I think TR, when he came here, his second trip in 1884, was experiencing a far more severe version of Unheimlich. And a little bit, you know, originally when I wanted to have this conversation, I was like, I don't want to diagnose TR. And the more I thought about it, I'm like, let's do it.
1: Yeah. That's right.
0: Could you talk about, as a man who's learned more about TR, you know, he ran from everything.
1: Right.
0: He abandoned his newborn daughter. He wrote in his diary, which we have in this institution here, the light has gone out of my life. And he began exhibiting extremely risky behavior.
1: Right.
0: This is a man who is known for what his teeth looked like. He smiled so much. Tell me about what you think he was going through in that moment and how he shifted it.
1: Yeah, so people suffer a great deal. A profound sense of loss is a normal part of life. Indeed, suffering is the most inevitable part of life. And the interesting thing about it is not that it happens, not that pain happens, but what you do when pain inevitably finds you. Some people will try to escape it over the course of their lives, turn to drugs and alcohol or dangerous behaviors. Why? Because they're trying to anesthetize themselves. They're trying to eliminate the pain from their life, which is an exercise in futility. I mean, you don't have to be a social scientist like me to know that this is the case. We have brains that react to negative emotions and negative experiences on purpose. Those negative experiences and emotions keep us alive.
0: Yeah.
1: If you didn't feel fear, anger, disgust, and sadness, grief, and loss, if you didn't feel these things, your ancestors would not have passed on their genes, but they're terrible. The real question for whether our lives are high quality or low quality is what we do inevitably when pain finds us. Now, ordinarily, what most people do is they try to eliminate their pain and run away first. exactly what Teddy Roosevelt did in 1884.
2: And so do we. A lot of lessons there. I'd encourage you to go to C-SPAN and watch all the talks. They have the talks from the different days, Thursday and Friday. And they were really amazing. They really were. But I thought the best was Arthur Brooks. Hope you enjoyed it as much as I do. We'll tell you what's happening at the Red River Valley Fair. I'm here now. When we come back, don't go away.
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0: we're back, and I'm looking at the Midway at the Red River Valley Fair, our final segment today. Tomorrow, by the way, USA plays tonight in a soccer match in World Cup, and there is a firestorm going on because of the overruling of a ref on the floor. I called Kevin Kramer earlier today because he's a former soccer ref. I don't know how many soccer refs there are in the United States Senate, but he is. And I'm like, okay, is this typical? Does it happen? Does it not? And, you know, essentially, I guess, he believes the ref blew it on the call. But when they blow it, how they fix it is different every time. So what they basically did with this guy is saying, we're going to pause on whether or not you did this or not, and we're just going to pull the penalty for now. In other words, they aren't taking it away that it happened, but they are saying, if you don't do it again, then it'll go away. So the penalty has been paused or delayed. And a lot of people are saying, well, Trump called and asked this to be changed. No, he asked for it to be reviewed. But there is a bad look to it, I guess. I would admit that. Looking like, well, we can't deal with the rules, so we changed the rules and, you know, that whole thing. And you'll have a lot of people that'll gripe. But I think they love America enough, Kev, based on what I've seen on social media, right? They love America enough, they're going to forget about it since they're having so much fun, more fun than a person should be allowed to have. Anyway, we are at the fair today. It's media day at the fair. It means we get a chance to come out here and see everything that's new. Sadie Swears is here, and Sadie is in the marketing team for the fair. Sadie, how are you doing?
1: I'm good. How are you?
0: I'm doing wonderful. Thank you very much. And a lot of new things at the fair that people are going to see. Mm-hmm. One of those is the stage, the grandstand. How you're doing the concerts, just tell us a little bit about what's different.
1: Yeah, so the stage is a permanent stage this year. In past years, we've built a stage every year, and now we are putting up a permanent one. It is huge. It's giant. You can hear it, see it from everywhere. And it's about 87 feet tall, I think, so the biggest in the region, biggest permanent stage, that is. And for the concerts this year, we're doing festival style. So that means, starting on Thursday, we have Rock Night, and there's three different artists coming in. So instead of having one artist play the whole time, you have three different artists. It starts a little earlier, ends a little later. You get to experience all of them. So Thursday, like I said, is Rock Night. Friday is Jason Derulo. He is the only artist that's by himself. And then on Saturday is Country Night. That's Uncle Cracker, Chase Matthews, and Trace Adkins. And Sunday is Faith and Family Night with Pulse, and that is Ann Wilson, Chris Tungseth, who was on American Idol this year, and Matt Maher.
0: Yeah, Matt Maher is amazing. And I'm looking forward to that for him and the other two as well. Like you say, the American Idol story. A local kid done good.
1: Mm-hmm.
0: That's pretty cool, for sure. I understand there's a lot of vendors out here this year. Is that right?
1: Oh, yeah. Whole bunch.
0: More than ever?
1: More than ever that we've had.
0: So that means what? Better options on cheese curds or or corn dogs or what?
1: You could say that. Yeah, there's a whole bunch of new food vendors, whole bunch of new just vendors in general. You can get henna. You can get all these fun little backpacks. There's a whole bunch of new food this year. Like he said, cheese curds, corn dogs, Euros, all the stuff.
0: Yeah, and we should tell folks, too, that as I said, more vendors in history, but there's some inside booths. It's a hot day today, so if you want to come out to the fair and go in the Butler building, you got a bunch new in there, right? You packed in more in the Butler building?
1: Yes, there's a whole bunch in there. It's AC'd in there, nice and cool. All the people in there are super nice, super cool, and they'll welcome you in with open arms. They want people in the Butler building. So it's nice and cool in there. AC is going all the time. Head on in.
0: I love it. So, Kevin, I know you're an aficionado, a little bit of some beer. Have you ever heard of the beer Lime Stock?
1: I've never heard of it, but it is real tasty.
0: Let's see if Kevin
2: lime.
0: Has. You ever heard
2: no,
0: of Lime Stock?
2: Lime. No, I have not. Lime.
0: Lime Stock. So you get the play on words there a little bit because they have a lot of livestock here.
1: Yes.
0: But this is actually a special beer made just for the fair.
1: Mm-hmm.
2: Who brewed it?
0: And why do they call it Lime Stock?
1: Well, I'm sure because of the pun, but it's a Mexican lager with lime in it, and it is really tasty.
0: Can you show me where that's at after the interview today?
1: Yes, I will.
0: All right. I might have to pick up hopefully a can or two before I can bring home for you, Kev. Otherwise, I'll just tell you how good it is. They have free stage programming going throughout the day. There's free entertainment. I understand the petting zoo is a big hit, right?
1: Oh, yeah. The exotic petting zoo was huge this year. It is so fun. We've had a whole bunch of people on Facebook talking about it. There's all kinds of crazy animals in there. I think it's $5 to get in and look around in there and get to see all the animals, get to feed them a little bit. Yeah, I saw yesterday there was like a bangle in there, and there's a kangaroo, a wallaby. There's a whole bunch of different crazy animals in there. So.
0: I love it. And also, really, we forget, but ag is the reason the fair exists.
1: Yes,
0: that's the history there. And it's at the heart of the fair. So you got good numbers on the, participation there?
1: Oh, yeah. Whole bunch of new people. There was a record-breaking goat show this year. The LEP program keeps growing every year. That's the livestock enrichment program. It's huge this year. It's been growing every year since, I think, we started a couple years ago. And, yeah, there are so many animals. All the barns are full. We are so grateful for that. And go out and see the animals.
0: This is basically the state fair, folks. It really is. It is the state fair. When you compare the two, there's really no there's no comparison. They're really good. And the first weekend was great. They had races out here, and the first time they've done that in like 5 years. And they celebrated America 250 with some derbies and fireworks. And how were the drones?
1: Oh my gosh, it was so cool. It was one of the most like mind blowing experiences I've ever seen. The fireworks show, and then right after they sent the drones up, and I was baffled. And I've seen the drone show before because I work here, obviously, but I've seen the practice shows, but just seeing it on the 4th was something else.
0: Yeah, those drone shows are really extraordinary. They had one of the Theodore Roosevelt Library opening as well. And I've Kimball Musk, Elon's brother, has started a company that does this. They had 1,776 drones there, but basically think fireworks with extra technology because they can do some amazing things. That's what the drones are all lighting up. Fascinating. Come on out to the fair through Sunday. Sadie, thank you so much.
1: Of course. Thank you.
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14: A red card reversal stands. On Lisa Brady, Fox News. Soccer's world governing body, FIFA, says Belgium's appeal of the reversal is ruled inadmissible because they weren't involved in the initial call last week during a game with Bosnia. So a star U.S. player, Flo Balogun, will be eligible for tonight's game against Belgium. This as President Trump faces questions about his phone call to the FIFA president asking for the red card to be reviewed.
15: I think the referee's call was horrible. And nobody talks about that. They talk about the red card like it's fine. Nobody talks. The referee's decision to red card. I didn't know what the hell a red card was. When I found out, I said, you got to be kidding.
14: But insisting he only requested a review and that it was FIFA's decision. The FIFA president says independent judicial bodies make these decisions. Belgium's soccer federation telling the U.S. federation it will contest Balogun's eligibility if he's listed for play tonight. A police officer is the first witness called by prosecutors at a hearing on probable cause to send Charlie Kirk's accused assassin to trial in Utah.
16: Officer Chris Bagley testified after Charlie Kirk was killed at Utah Valley University. He believed he heard gunfire from a rifle, and this prompted him to investigate the top of a campus building in the direct line of sight called the Losee Center. He said he saw disturbed gravel where it appeared someone had been lying down on the roof.
17: I asked dispatch to get on the camera system and to see if anybody was on top of the Losee building during the time of the incident. Dispatch came back and advised me that there was a male individual on top of the roof that was there at the time of the shooting.
16: In their efforts this week to convince the judge to move forward with trial for Tyler Robinson, the prosecution plans to play video of a police interview with Robinson's romantic partner.
14: Fox's Jessica Rosenthal. A Texas law requiring age verification and parental consent for minors to download certain apps will stand for now. The U.S. Supreme Court just rejecting an emergency appeal to block enforcement. 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
14: President Trump will head to Turkey for a NATO summit that begins tomorrow and will focus in part on Iran.
15: Look, we're going to win one way or the other. We're either going to make a deal or we're going to finish the job, okay? And it won't be tough to finish the job.
14: But the president telling reporters he'd rather make a deal. For now, talks with Iran remain paused during the funeral for Iran's slain supreme leader, drawing mass crowds of mourners to the streets of Tehran.
22: This event is scheduled to end on July 9th and has included international delegations from countries like Oman and Saudi Arabia. Many of the attendees chanted, "Death to America."
14: Fox's Trey Yingst in Tel Aviv. There's been no appearance by the new supreme leader, the late Ayatollah's son. Nearly 2 weeks after Twitter
0: earthquakes in Venezuela. More than 3,300 deaths now confirmed, but thousands still missing. Some families in the hardest hit area digging through rubble with their bare hands, criticizing a lack of government assistance. An impeachment trial begins for the vice president of the Philippines, accused of amassing unexplained wealth and publicly threatening to have the Philippine president assassinated. She denies it. This year's FIFA World Cup could become the biggest gambling event in history.
1: Some analysts predict more than $50 billion in global wagers. Deutsche Bank projecting $3.3 billion in wagers through sports books led by sites like DraftKings and FanDuel. While legal sports betting continues to boom, it does make it difficult to rein in other sports betting. Just one example, college sports. Limits are advocated for prop bets in college sports. A proposition or prop bet is when someone places a wager on a specific player, but that bet isn't tied to the final score of the game.
0: Fox's David Spund. Prop bets also stirring debate at the professional level. The Major League Baseball Players Association reportedly proposing a ban during collective bargaining talks. An hour to the close on Wall Street, the Dow up 94 points after hitting 53K for the first time today. The S&P and the NASDAQ also rising. I'm Lisa Brady, Fox News.
2: Partly cloudy skies for this afternoon. We'll have highs in the low 90s with south winds around 10 to 20. We'll see storms developing after about 4 or 5 o'clock. Some of those could be on the strong to severe side this evening. Then we'll turn partly cloudy overnight with lows into the mid-60s. And for Tuesday, you look for partly to mostly cloudy skies, highs around 80, with more widespread showers and thundershowers coming in Tuesday night, lasting into Wednesday morning. From the Flag Skywatch Weather Center, I'm Chief Meteorologist Dean Wysocki.
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29: Jay Thomas Show, 206, a custom truck and auto shine time check. And Jay is back in tomorrow. Our guest host, Blake Hanke today, mayor of Harwood, and I believe also a lawyer, if I remember correctly. So
30: good memory, Ronnie.
29: Yeah.
30: Good to be back.
29: Thank you for being here. We appreciate it.
30: You're welcome.
29: We're leading off the show not only with your first guest, however, we also have Dean Wysocki, who typically does some weather for us off the top of the show. But, Dino, it sounds like things might get interesting this afternoon.
2: Hey, anything after about 4 o'clock, that's when we're going to start see storms developing. We are under a severe thunderstorm watch until 9 o'clock tonight. That includes most of the area, all the way from the South Dakota border up through Grand Forks, and then eastward out towards International Falls, down towards Brainerd. So basically the entire area. We've got a cold front slamming into the heat and humidity. We've got dew points out there in the low 70s, so it is sticky. And as that cold front slams into the heat and humidity, we're going to start to see storms developing. And some of those are expected to be strong to severe. The main threat at the initial onset of these storms, large hail is going to be a pretty good threat. And most of that should be north and west of the FM area. As that line moves south towards Fargo-Moorhead, it's going to become more of a wind threat, although can't rule out hail. And there's a very, very small chance of an isolated spin-up tornado with these, with the pattern that's going to be developing here later this afternoon. So again, anytime after 4 o'clock, kind of keep your ear to the radio, eye to the sky, because that's when things could start getting a little dicey around here. So, after that, This is all out of here by 10 o'clock tonight. The rest of the night's quiet down into the 60s. And tomorrow we'll start off with partly cloudy skies. We'll have clouds increase. And then we'll see more showers and storms towards evening. Some areas could get heavy rainfall tomorrow night, so we'll be keeping an eye on that. And then Wednesday, we quiet things down, and temperatures tomorrow and Wednesday only around 80. And then we start our warm-up. Thursday, we'll be in the low 80s, and by Sunday, we're in the upper 90s. Ugh. Yeah, it's going to be a good weekend for the pool. Or the lake this weekend. It is going to be a hot one. So, again, severe thunderstorm watch until 9 o'clock. Those storms will be developing anytime after 4 and pushing towards the FM area. So, keep it tuned here. If we have to bust in and let you know about it, we will. And put your car in the garage if you can. That's a good piece of advice. So, Blake, you guys have a good show?
3: Dino, appreciate it. I think I'm in the minority. I like hot and humid weather.
2: See, I do too. Our summers are short enough,
3: right?
2: Okay,
3: right.
2: So enjoy, get the heat, no doubt. You know, as long as you got somewhere to cool off.
3: We live in negative 30, 40 degree weather.
2: I know.
3: If it's 99 and humid, fine.
2: Right, exactly.
3: I'm good with it.
2: Exactly. I'm right with you. I'm right with you. Have a good show, guys.
3: All right, you too, Dino. Thank you.
2: You bet.
29: 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That is the Red Wing Shoes and Boots line. And a little note from Teresa at Red Wing Shoes, Blake. She did want us to mention, even though there is construction going on at the PetroServe on Main Avenue, which is right next to their store, it's a little tricky to get to, but they are open and ready to get you in the right boots, custom orthotics, anything you need at Red Wing Shoes and Boots. And with that, we turn it over to you. And I understand you've got a guest in studio right off the bat.
3: Boy, this is a multifaceted guest. So first off, this particular guest is good friends with my wife for how long?
4: Oh, man. College, 2005?
3: Been a while.
4: Long time.
29: Well, and we're from around the same area, so we know that's good people right there.
3: Absolutely, so, yeah. Ronnie.
4: German
3: absolutely.
4: People.
29: Yeah.
3: So, also a TikTok star, multiple TikToks with 15 million views, some with 10 million views.
4: Yeah.
3: Incredible. And highly educated as well. She has her Doctor of Nurse Practice from, it's George Washington, correct?
4: It is.
3: And if you want to kind of fill in your educational background, and then we'll kind of open it up to, some topics, as well as you'll field calls today, right? If people have questions about your specialty.
4: Yeah.
3: All right. So go ahead. Tell us about your background.
4: So I have a doctorate of nursing practice, family nurse practitioner. I also have advanced training in reproductive health, so infertility. I was also fortunate enough to do a month-long health policy fellowship back in 2012 with the American Association of Nurse Practitioners. So I have a nice health policy background. I've been fortunate to help at the federal and state level with nurse practitioners, with infertility movements as well. I also served as the North Dakota Nurse Practitioner Association president for several years and worked with the rural health and underserved area. I went home and served back in Ashley. So I was there for a decade. Ashley, Wishick, Napoleon, Gackle, Cullum, can't miss all the towns, and was fortunate. I do say fortunate because it was a great experience and I love the people there. I'm from, born and raised from Ashley. And I have kind of expanded to my own practice now. I went through my own health journey and from that came my own practice.
3: Great. And so just so the listeners kind of know, and we'll go through your journey a little bit here, but I know you're very much an expert in a lot of things, but as far as your doctorate, would you say infertility, hormones? What is your specialty?
4: Yeah, so I have also advanced training in HRT. Very common three letters that's on the social nowadays, hormone replacement therapy and infertility, reproductive health. I did specialize in infertility to start and have now grown to that HRT for men, women, perimenopause, menopause, testosterone, men, all of those key words that are kind of out there. And I, as you said, TikTok took off in 2002 with me talking about women's health and periods. Like, that's
3: I'm sure the listeners weren't expecting this show today.
4: They're not expecting that right now.
3: Hey, Ronnie, we're talking about women's periods today. What do you think about that?
29: I was not. You know what? It is a vital part of health.
4: Thank you, 100%. Ronnie. Thank you. It is. And we will talk about men too. It's just like healthcare in general needs to be talked about.
3: And
4: more.
3: Some of the big buzzwords that are out there too, your GLPs, your testosterone replacement.
4: Yes.
3: Your peptides.
4: All
3: the things we're hearing, right?
4: Yes.
3: So
4: I went down the road and got trained and certified in all of that after serving Real Health.
3: Beautiful. So if you don't mind just talking about your background and how this got to be so personal to you.
4: Yeah. So as I was graduating from my master's and doctorate, I, of course, did what most people do. It's time to start a family now and it's going to be on my time and like no reason to think otherwise that that would not happen. And then the miscarriages started, the infertility, it wasn't happening 6 months, 8 months, 9 months, 12 months later. And I was like, what's going on? Like, there's none of this in my family. I would go into my healthcare team. They told me just to keep trying and kind of fluffed over it. And eventually moved in to seeing a reproductive health specialist and got told I had unexplained infertility. And as a healthcare provider, I was like, unexplained, I'm sorry, what? Like, I don't just get to go to work tomorrow and be like, sorry, Bob, unexplained, but I'm going to bill you for that. You know, like it just, my mind started to spiral and I started to do some of my own research and look into this more before moving into infertility treatments and eventually found myself on the patient side, lost mental health was going down, questioning so many things. I felt lonely. I had nowhere to go. I didn't know who to talk to. When I would open up to people about it, I would get like weird advice. Like if you just stop trying, it'll happen. If you just relax, get drunk. Like everyone who's been through infertility.
3: Hey, well, that works in college, right? If you get drunk, you get pregnant, right? Ronnie, you ever have that happen to you?
29: Oh boy, this thing has really turned the corner.
4: Let's get that. But yeah, like just anyone who's been through infertility has heard all the ridiculous comments. And of course, a lot gets put on the female, but we now know through research that it's 50% male factor cause of the infertility and 50% female, and as well as oftentimes both of them. And I also was met with no insurance coverage. So I was looking at a $30,000+ bill at the end of this with no insurance coverage. And I soon realized that this was a legislation issue. And so fast forward, I went through, I was life flighted out of my rural town on a helicopter once I did become pregnant. I was bleeding at 32 weeks. So I was then again met as being this patient in this crisis of no answers. Like to this day, I never had an answer of why that happened. They assumed and thought what could have happened, but I never had an answer to that. Had an emergency C-section. I mean, it just kept getting worse with no answers. My healthcare got worse after I felt worse after I had this baby. He's 8 and great now.
3: Yes.
4: He's a fun little.
3: He was at our house a couple weekends ago and
4: loves the soccer. We're into soccer now.
3: Beautiful.
4: And I'm, love Hanky Law, divorced, remarried, shout out to you. But, and I'm in an infertility journey again though, right? Like I'm 40. So now there's a lot of like, oh, you're too old or perimenopause. Going through fertility. And so I'm hoping to, change how we look at that as a society too, because there's a lot that can be done. Age is only a piece of things nowadays, and really just giving hope to couples that maybe put their career first and didn't want to start families yet too, and are being met with infertility. Just really, no matter where you're at with that journey, hoping to increase access to healthcare benefits for that, hoping to give answers. That's one thing my clinic has really specialized in, is being able to find the diagnoses to the unexplained things, give couples options. We believe in Eastern and Western. We believe in the patient having a say, most importantly. Like, you get to say what we do or don't do, and really digging deeper than the traditional has for years and just giving options. I also have the nonprofit. I forgot to put that in here.
3: Right. So if you want to talk a little bit about the legislation piece and what you've done there, as well as your nonprofit.
4: Yeah. So since 2019, I was sitting and holding my son. He was born in 2018. And I was like, what did we just go through? If I went through this and feel this way, there's hundreds, if not thousands, of other couples that feel this way. So I reach out to my amazing amazing. District 28, I think it is. Oh, my gosh, forgive me. That's where they live. They're so amazing down there, my representatives, and they have been the team pulling this bill since 2019. It is bipartisan. It is increasing access and conversations. We get more votes every year. One would think, like, just because I had to learn early on, just because we didn't pass doesn't mean we're failing. We get more co-signers. We get more yeses every year. We're raising awareness. Last year, we had the entire, our last legislation session, the whole room was full of nursing students and media, and just allowing patients to share their story about how cost, but this also goes into the cancer preservation piece as well. Most people don't know, when you get diagnosed with cancer, even as teens here in North Dakota, there's no coverage to preserve your fertility before you go into cancer treatment as well. Huge cost barrier. Medications are expensive. The treatment's sure. expensive.
3: So let me ask you a question there. So are you, so if you go through cancer treatments, the likelihood of having infertility is very increased.
4: Yes. Okay, for men and women.
3: So if you wanted to freeze eggs or freeze sperm or do those kind of things, there's no coverage.
4: No coverage. Okay. And if there is, I will say, because everyone's like, well, some plans have, very, very few have plans. It is a $20,000 lifetime, which in 2026 will be burnt through extremely fast. That amount has not been changed. So we're trying to change it. To change it to rounds, not get rid of the dollar amount, change it to rounds and open up access to care. We're encouraging employers to do this because they can make that change if legislation won't do it. So really just kind of looking at rounds instead of cost. And yes, men, women, cancer preservation.
3: All right. No, that's great. So kind of want to transition a little bit. Yeah. You have a very successful Bismarck practice, right? And your practice is called?
4: Simply You Wellness.
3: All right. And you are going to be opening an office here in Fargo fairly soon. Do you want to talk about that a little bit and why you thought Fargo needed something like you provide?
4: Yeah. So I started my practice when I was living in Ashley, still working in rural health in my basement. It was telemedicine times back then, still is telemedicine times, but there's this desire for brick and mortar. And I saw that in Bismarck. So I've been blessed to be serving patients and residents of Fargo, Moorhead and surrounding areas since 2021. Actually, when I first started, I have lots of patients and professionals that I have collaborated with over the years too. And so it was just growing, and Fargo's growing. Like, this community is, I mean, I'm not just saying that because I'm on this radio station, but I've been exposed in the last few months of doing some market research, and this community is amazing. Like, it's growing, like, and very up to date, very open to different healthcare options. And it just, I should have probably been here months ago, but you know, I'm getting there. So we'll be opening up in about a month from now.
3: All right. And so just for those listeners, I don't know, we said it at the top, but it's Tara Harding, Dr. Tara Harding, and it's the clinic that's going to be opening is Simply You Wellness here in Fargo. And it's going to be located where, Tara?
4: You know, I think I can say, because I just got the email right before here, that financing was approved, but we're actually going to be going into, I think it's 1626 Tom Williams Drive. So we are going to be in that building, and I'm so excited to be able to expand. There's so many great things coming for Fargo and Moorhead and surrounding areas.
3: Sure. And Ronnie, I think we're good on time, right? How long do we have before we get to the next topic?
29: We got about probably 6 minutes and 15 seconds-ish.
3: Okay.
4: To be exact.
29: Okay. Yes.
3: Well, let me ask you this, Tara. What makes the way you practice medicine different than, you know, and I'm not going to trash talk Sanford or Essentia. They provide a good service. But your services are a little bit different. How are you different than, say, the traditional Sanford or Essentia?
4: Yeah, no, we love collaborating. So I just like to say that a big thing I've always said from day one is we are a team. And I really believe your healthcare should be a team, not just one person. And the patient gets to build that team. Like, no one should be able to say who you go to is silly, goofy, weird. That's not, no evidence or research behind that. Like, the patient should get a say in who they go to. But what really makes us different is the time we spend. We give 60 minutes or more on that first appointment. Follow-ups are 30 to 45 minutes, most often 45 minutes. But we also like to prevent disease. As I kind of said earlier, I was like, I don't want to wait till it gets to disease, which is where traditional medicine usually sits. We're trying to listen to your body's symptoms. So the symptoms that are happening, the hair loss, the waking, the mood changes, you know, all hair loss, all of those things that are happening are signals from your body before the disease sets in. So really preventative. I also am a nerd and I love conferences and research and what is changing. Where's the research sitting in this space as well, especially for hormones and fertility as well. And so really being on top of that and being able to bring that. I don't want patients having to go online or go to Minneapolis, or again, there's a lot of online clinics popping up too, and really being able to bring that to a local brick and mortar level and finding that root cause of the symptoms before.
3: All right. And hey, just as an aside, I'm already getting text messages, Terry. You're killing it.
4: Oh, yeah. Hey.
3: Hey, Blake, love your guest. Does she have a name? I know.
29: Well, that's why I mentioned that.
4: Yeah. Who's this mysterious lady on the radio?
29: But to your point, Terry, I mean, there are a lot of people that are more concerned and willing to, I don't know if explore independent care is the right phraseology, but you know, someone where you feel more like you have a direct advocate. I can visit with my physician or nurse a little longer about, and especially like you mentioned, if you're trying to have a family, you want to do it the healthiest manner possible for both yourself and the child and all of that.
4: So. Absolutely. Yeah. We also, there's a common phrase I think that's kind of going around, but normal isn't optimal. And so just because you're going in and you're like, I'm not feeling good, you know, list your 10 symptoms off. Right? Like, I mean, everyone listening, think of, I don't think you should be tired this time of day. Like, we're at 2:24. I guarantee you over half the listeners are probably crashing out right now because this is when insulin tends to crash. And that's not normal. And so we don't want to let you get to be a diabetic. Let's step in and catch that ahead of time and stop that. But you go in and you ask, hey, doc, you know, this is going on. They do your labs. The labs are within range. They might be high, low, but they're in range. And you're being kicked out the door saying, everything looks good here. Maybe it's your stress. What's your life like outside of here? How busy are you? How's your sleep? How's your relationships? They kind of go digging into that lane, or they'll pop you with just a prescription med. And let's face it, there's a movement that people want off of that. They want other options. We should get more options than just a prescription med. Like I said earlier, we're Eastern, Western. So like, there's a time and place for those things. Absolutely. But there's also a way to get off of those in many, many, many cases and prevent that.
3: Okay. No, and Ronnie, as I'm listening to her talk, I'm like, I want her to be my provider.
4: Well, you've had me in your back pocket for years, Blake.
3: I just don't use her. I don't know why. I don't know what I've been doing, Ronnie. I'm going to switch to right now.
4: Yeah, let's go.
29: That's the thing, though, and you know, so many people. I've gone to the major providers. I have the health plan, probably similar to what a lot of other people have. But you have to understand, in that kind of environment, they see a number of people each day. Mm-hmm. Some of us understand that and you're willing to deal with that. Other people are like, listen, I just don't feel like they're here for me or they're hearing me.
4: Yes.
29: Whereas the personal level in these kinds of care situations, you've got somebody who is willing to spend, let's say, up to 25, 30 minutes should you express the need for that, or medically there is a need for that, and you've got a direct advocate on what you feel like would be your behalf.
4: Absolutely. The other thing that you kind of mentioned too is most people think care like this, and most practices, and I don't blame them, independent practices are cash pay only. We take most major insurances, most. that's another battle that a lot of small practices that do decide to branch off as an entrepreneur kind of go through is that low reimbursement. Nurse practitioners from a federal standpoint get 85% to what a physician gets. So my, you know, overhead as a nurse practitioner owned business is already, you know, different than a physician. But it's really, you know, there's that risk and that worry about taking insurance. And there's a lot on social media about that nowadays too, about these doctors exposing these insurance companies and the prior auth headaches. And it's real. Like, I could do a whole hour on that. But I believe in the Midwest, and I believe as a patient who went through this with no insurance in the beginning, I owe it to patients to take insurance. You work hard for that. And so I have found ways to make that work and allow, again, most major insurances to be utilized in our clinic. Again, not cash pay. You get to use your insurance.
3: Yeah. Well, here's one question I've got for you. So, okay. The question's going to wait until after
4: hold
3: break. It's going to wait until after break. So, so let's just go back to how you know my wife, how you know us, a little more of the personal connection. Before, I don't want to get into any other heavy topics here with 45 seconds left.
4: Yeah. So, I mean, college, and we'll get back to that.
3: Do you remember when you met me?
4: Why don't I remember the first day? Where were you?
3: on the river at the sandbar.
4: Was it like my first bachelorette party too? Yeah, it was my first bachelorette party.
3: And these guys, Ronnie, these guys taught me how to play Beersby. It's a fun game if you haven't played.
4: Good time. We can go, you know, this weekend it's gonna be hot out. Let's go redo that.
3: We could. It's gonna be fun. Yeah, and the listeners want to see your Insta, TikToks were so famous. What's your handle there?
4: At Dr. Tara Harding.
3: Okay, go check them out. $15 million.
4: Right, let's do $15 million. It's coming. Yeah.
3: Views. Go check it out, and we'll be back after break.
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0: and a deck fire. Morehead police responded to 72 calls. No injuries or fires were reported and no citations were given out. West Fargo police responded to 33 fireworks-related calls, and their fire department in West Fargo responded to 3. Vitalin's Fargo location reports a 2-year low of type O blood. The organization says about half of the population has this type of blood. O negative blood is universal, so it can be safely given to anyone, but those with O positive blood can only receive type O. Vitalant Executive Director Jennifer Campbell says when there's a shortage, doctors may have to decide who can receive blood immediately and who can wait. To set up a time to donate, go to vitalant.org. From the Flight Family Newsroom, I'm Austin Erickson.
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3: Partly cloudy skies for this afternoon. We'll have highs in the low 90s with south winds around 10 to 20. We'll see storms developing after about 4 or 5 o'clock. Some of those could be on the strong to severe side this evening. Then we'll turn partly cloudy overnight with lows into the mid-60s. And for Tuesday, you look for partly to mostly cloudy skies, highs around 80, with more widespread showers and thunder showers coming in Tuesday night, lasting into Wednesday morning. From the Flag Skywatch Weather Center, I'm Chief Meteorologist Dean Wysocki.
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4: 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If you'd like to participate, the Thor Building Studio Line, 701-293-9000. With a question for his guest, Tara, or you can email studio@wdayradionow.com. 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And I must say, we've gone here. I'm sure you've been here, Blake. But the team in West Fargo there at Maxwell's Restaurant and Bar
5: excellent.
4: Is fantastic. I had the elk tenderloin the other night, and it was delicious. They have become known as the best dining experience in the region. Chef Mike's team at Maxwell's makes everything from scratch, delivers mouth-watering flavor with the beef tenderloin, the Chilean sea bass, North American elk tenderloin I had. That is terrific. And they have an on-site dessert chef as well that makes things like banana chocolate chip bread pudding, fresh made ice cream, and all kinds of other desserts like the chocolate lava cake, etc. So visit Maxwell's, make a reservation online at maxwellsnd.com, and stop in and experience Maxwell's for yourself. You can also find them on Facebook and Instagram.
5: Oh, they do a great job. I haven't eaten eaten there in a little bit, but I'm overdue. I said this last time I was on, but there are three restaurants in my opinion that are the three best in Fargo. And every time I eat at one of them, I'm like, oh, that might be the best one. That might be the best one. And Maxwell's 100% in that conversation.
4: Yeah, and they really do it the whole kit and caboodle, too, if you will, to use a Midwest term where I'm from. But, I mean, you've got the plating the way it should look in a food magazine. It tastes that way. They do an excellent job. So,
5: all right. Well, we are back, Tara.
6: Hello.
5: Nice job getting a lot of compliments on the first segment. I guess it's an easy way to host a show, get someone smarter than you and who talks better than you more eloquently and just have them talk, Ronnie.
6: Well, I was a little worried. It was kind of a sticky, unknown topic. But if you're on social media, this is very popular stuff we're talking about. So I'm glad to hear it's received because we need to have the conversations more.
5: So here's one thing I want to ask you. So I you know, have my annual go to the doctor or stick a needle in your arm, get my labs back. Huge range. You're in the normal range, right? You're close to the abnormal, but you're right in the normal range, or you're a tiny bit outside of the normal range. And you know, to me, that doesn't tell me a whole lot. There's this big variance, it seems to be, with the normal range. Can you speak about that a little bit?
6: Yeah, I like to say we treat people, not paper. I just made that up myself with our clinic. But it's true, right? Like, you're probably coming in and saying that you have symptoms, but they do the lab work. Like you said, you're right at that lower level of normal. So one of the biggest misconceptions I think in medicine is that if your labs come back normal, you're healthy. But you're like, I don't feel healthy. What's going on? So fun fact, these reference ranges were developed by looking at a large population of people, including older, elderly, sick people. It doesn't mean that that's where you're feeling your best at. These are disease levels, I guess you could say too. And like you just said earlier, if you actually, we like to show it to our patients. These ranges are huge. So technically you can fall within that normal range while you're still having symptoms every day. It's what we see all the time. Hair loss, you know, fatigue, weight gain for men and women, insomnia, sleeping too much, crashing in the afternoon, all these things, anxiety, depression, libido, like when I say that on air, like libido goes away for men and women and it's like everything's normal. And then they start like dissecting the psychology of it, which yes, there is psychology piece to everything, but that is not it. So if we sit down and look at your symptoms and get a deeper understanding. So we were trained essentially in a different practice, very extensive 4-part training and certification that all my providers have. We just know that normal isn't optimal. And we are really trying to prevent disease with this.
5: Okay. So just because I get that normal range back
6: does not mean that you are normal.
5: Okay. That's fair.
6: I mean, you're very normal.
5: Well, like, I mean, talk to people that know me. They know I'm not normal. Right?
6: I have to say that to you because right?
5: No, I appreciate that.
6: I'm not normal either. It's fine. Yeah.
5: No, so appreciate you clarifying that. So let's talk about something that I know that is, I see the advertisements for it. I know it's, you know, I have some of my buddies that do it. Testosterone.
6: Yeah.
5: You see those commercials. Like you said.
4: Yeah, low Doug libido. Flutie, Frank Thomas.
5: There you go, right? Yeah. Low libido, low energy, muscle loss, right? I'm trying to think of all the other things that do it. There's people that advertise in Fargo. And, okay, so let's talk about that. Let's talk about men's hormones in general. Not necessarily just testosterone, but men's hormones in general, if you don't mind.
6: So it's interesting. Research is showing that the average male, we'll say specifically in testosterone is where this was sitting, has declined significantly over the last 30 years. We know this is likely due to various factors. I'm going to say environmental exposures is a piece of that, but stress, sleep deprivation, the changes in the world around us, I think has done a lot of that, but poor metabolic health. It's not just aging. There is other factors. We're seeing it happen at an earlier part of life too, right? And then we get other things that stem from that. Again, the weight gain, the insomnia, the mental health, all of that starts to spiral when our hormones go down. The average male too, usually if you look at your testosterone ranges, holy, talk about a gap there. That is a huge, huge range. I like to break this down easily. If women go through menopause, what men are also have a hormone and their main hormone is testosterone. Women have estrogen, progesterone, and testosterone. Men decline in testosterone. We also look at your thyroid health, insulin levels, things like that as well. But I like to just, your full body approach, just like any female is that we would look at, you are a head to toe female approach to that. We are seeing a high rate of sleep apnea, obesity, anxiety, depression, all of that start to stem too. And we're really just wanting to treat. We also, I should say, we look at testosterone when we're looking at all the other diseases as well.
5: All right. So in your practice, and I, unfortunately, I think at 50, I fall into middle-aged man category.
6: Hey, yeah, you right? are. Yeah, young right. middle-aged.
5: Young,
6: yeah,
5: thank you. Yeah. Young middle-aged. I appreciate middle-aged. That. All right. So if someone was, who is a good candidate for, you know, hormone replacement, testosterone, who would be a good candidate for that? How would you treat that individual?
6: That's a great question. I like to say that the earlier, the better we get on that. So for testosterone specifically, you cannot be going through infertility. That will actually, I see this happen. We get men come to us and they've been on the testosterone shot or injection. No. That is killing your fertility, actually. But there is other things we can do, pills, other prescription pills like enclomiphene, Clomid, things like that, too. If you are of the reproductive age, DHEA, a nice supplement. And we can look at that. If you have concerns or symptoms, if you're not feeling well as a male, so I also want to preface this with, there's a big cultural piece of this, right? Like if you're from where Ronnie and I are from down in German land, you don't go in unless you're dead or dying, right? Like there's a badge or something that you get at the end of this if you wait until it's too late, you know?
5: Well, in my family's from Park River, North Dakota, right? The hanky sign's all from Park River.
6: Probably is so like this.
5: You're right. Rural North Dakota man coming from the farm.
6: Yes.
5: You got to lose a limb before you go in.
4: Yeah, there's probably a piece that believes, you know, you just need artesian water, I'm sure.
6: Yes.
5: And a big old piece of Coogan.
6: Yep, Coogan and the
4: artesian water. We were visiting about the Coogan before we went on air.
6: I'll bring that next time, I promise.
4: Okay, all right.
6: Shout out to the Coogan. And so it's just, I do think there's some of that's built into that, right? Though for real, it's how we were brought up and raised, or like, what's someone going to think of me as a male? And bless you, men, like, we got to take care of you. Like the I think I saw a statistic when I was looking at the mental health piece of this, men have the highest suicide rate too, and it's going up and climbing. We have to start talking about these things more. We have to start seeking help sooner. the stigma has to go away. So I've really tried to build that in our practice too. Like one thing that you'll notice is different is when you enter, we'll hopefully escort you to a room right away. So you don't have to sit in a waiting room and stare at people that you don't know. I thought that was really awkward as a patient. I'm like, I don't want to be sitting in this waiting room. Changing those things, I think,
5: right,
6: will help.
5: Right. Sitting there going, what does he have? Exactly. What does he have going on?
4: Well, and Tara, to that point too, we've discussed this on some of the other programs on our airwaves, you know, specifically Weather and Ag and Focus too, but you go to those areas in rural North Dakota and the pressures now are higher than they've ever been too. If you're in the agriculture field, you farm and ranch, even if you rent your land out and you're trying to keep your piece that has the home on it, and it's just things are different and it adds more stress.
6: Yes. I have goosebumps when you're saying that. So I'm from Ashley. My family's owned a John Deere implement my whole life. Working rural health, I saw this. I saw the depression, the anxiety, the suicide, all of that. That's why telemedicine is so important. I see so many people fixing fence from the cattle shop, you know, like in their cattle on the farm. You're like, you can be in your tractor getting visits nowadays. That's a really, and it's covered by insurance. Most of that, because some of that is pulling back. We can provide really high quality care from your tractor, from your farm. I understand taking time off as a ag individual too is really hard. And so why would you put your health first unless you're dying? I get it, but I don't get it, right? So there's ways to do that nowadays. We have to start for our kids, for our families, for, you know, our community needs you and egg, and we have to keep you healthy and keep you functioning. And testosterone, of course, back to testosterone. I got really off topic on that, but I think mental health is another topic that's not touched on enough too. And the body is a whole, right? Like your head's not rolling around over here while your, you know, stomach and heart and lungs are over here. It's like all connected. It's interconnected.
5: Right.
6: It's a body. And we look at you as a whole person, and we literally hit every system every time we talk to you and look at that piece, how they might all be interconnected, and just look at things differently and not just treat the blood. If the blood's normal, we're still going to treat your symptoms. We're going to try some things. And HRT is just a really great thing that is coming.
5: For the listeners that don't know, HRT.
6: Hormone replacement therapy. And that is what testosterone is. That's what estrogen, progesterone, and testosterone essentially is too. And for men, women, all of it. So.
5: All right.
6: Yeah. And I would say, Blake, you're never too, when you go back to your original question of age, you know, I would encourage any male, there's ways to look at your testosterone, no matter how old you are. There's safe ways to do it to preserve your fertility.
4: Well, and Tara, I would ask a question too. You're in the rural areas, you know, families or your younger farmers, maybe you got the farm from mom or dad and, you know, you're a husband and wife, you want to get a family going, all this kind of stuff. It's quick. You mentioned going out in the field, things like that, doing a hard work, long hours. How big is, for rural folks, nutrition as a piece here?
5: And a good question, Ronnie.
6: It's a great question. It is a huge piece of our health, what we're eating. And like, let's face it, that has changed significantly. There is more and more research coming out on how that is changing our fertility. I recently watched a document. It's like Plastic Detox or something like that on Netflix. I'm into documentaries nowadays because I might be making one too. So who knows? Stay tuned for that. But plastics, I didn't realize how it's in. These things are in so many things around us, like to-go containers. Like the rate of what's happening around us is actually eye-opening. And again, back to the farmer piece of that, like they're not eating. I see a lot of farmers just not eating. They eat like one meal a day. That
4: gas
6: is not okay.
4: Gas station sandwich.
6: The gas station. Oh, when I worked real health, I was like, I used to work at the local gas station growing up. I'm sorry, you can't go have the breakfast sandwich every day. You can't. Like, you can't have sausage every day. Love Wishick sausage, but like, you can't be eating that and the Coogan every day, the carbs, the sugars, like teaching our farmers and egg to how to eat better and more protein. Like it's a simple, just real simple. Every 3 to 4 hours, eat some more protein. Don't care if you have to drink it. Don't be skipping meals every day. Biggest tip.
4: And we like, you know, some of the stations, you know, specifically PetroServe. I'm partial to PetroServe. They do the home cooked meals, things like that. You could probably do that stuff. You just have to recognize, you know, don't overdo it.
6: Yeah. Quantity.
4: Meal, you know, portion size and things like that.
6: Absolutely. And if another thing to that, too, is if you are getting cravings, sugar cravings, salt cravings, that type of thing, that's a sign from your body. Fun fact. I don't have that. I don't have insulin resistance. That's a sign of insulin resistance that becomes or comes before being a diabetic. So really, that's a cue to your body. If you're like craving these things too, and like craving the pop and sugary stuff, it's a red flag and it's worth looking into. It's a sign. It's a symptom.
5: Sure. So the one thing too about, at least from the male component here, you see the commercials, right? You know, and I got, like I said, I got buddies that have done it, and I know what they do. They take your labs when your testosterone's the lowest.
6: Yeah.
5: So they can you know give you, you know, the T or whatever they're gonna give you, right? Yep. But your clinic does it differently. You treat the whole person. You're not just trying to look to load somebody up if it's unnecessary, correct?
6: Right. So there's a lot of testosterone only based clinics, I think, out there, and especially online, and the marketing is really strong for that. Right, exactly. Like there's ways to still be safely on the injections at not the loaded doses, right? We do tend to drive our hormone. We do drive, I should say, a lot of our things we will put over the range of normal, but we have our own ranges that we were trained and certified on. So again, right and wrong way to do it. And a lot of those people are doing other things that shouldn't be taken as well. Anabolics and just a whole slew of things. There's a right way to do hormones and a wrong way. I like to say we do it the right way.
5: Okay. So we got a few more minutes here, Tara, but what I do want to say to the listeners out there, if you have questions, Tara's willing to answer them. That's going to be our second. Trust me, if you've heard Tara the last hour, she's got plenty to talk about. But we're going to take questions. If you want to email them, you want to call in, however you want to do it. What I will say, we don't really want to know your name. Mm-hmm. So just whether you're a male or a female and your age, mm-hmm. and kind of what you're going through. And if Tara can be of help, she's happy to answer something for you, you know, to the best of her ability. But we don't want to know your name. We want to keep that confidentiality there. We want to know just an age and kind of what you're going through.
6: Yeah, absolutely. It's one thing I'm always big on social too, is trying to educate the public on Instagram, TikTok, like you said earlier, podcasts, all the things, and just really provide a safe space to get reliable information, because there's a lot out there. Patients are way more educated than they've ever had to be, because they've been put in a position by traditional medicine that's left them questioning things, not feeling good. Why didn't I get this answer sooner? And I think social media in general, like we're like pro that. Like if you're a patient, we want to hear what you saw on social. What's your friend talking about? What did you ever say? Google, Dr. Google. Like I'm pro Dr. Google. Even though it's not Google anymore. It's YouTube, you know,
5: sure.
6: Instagram, TikTok, all of that. There's a lot of great educated providers putting out solid content that is truth and that is up to date and that is reliable. And there's a big movement too to research hormones and women's health and testosterone and men's health more now than ever. So I'm really excited about that too.
4: Well, it's interesting that that you say that too, Tara, too. You know, obviously content like yourself, being a local provider, putting stuff out like that. You probably have seen this guy with the fake plastic stomach and some of the other stuff. If you don't want to, I mean, there's crap on social media too, that they're advising you to use specific diet. I mean, they just don't know what they're talking about. No.
6: If they're saying one thing is the right way or trying to sell you something that's, you know, do this and everything will be like the magic one, a snake potion or whatever people want to call it, one magical thing, like red flag. There's more than, you need more than one thing.
5: When I was in law school in California, there was a company selling super noni water, I think it was. They were claiming it cured cancer and all kinds of things, right? Yeah. Incredible. You can get away with that.
6: Never heard of it.
5: Yeah, well,
6: Where'd that go?
5: All right, well, we're 20 seconds to break, but don't forget to call in if you have questions or email. We've got a couple emails here we can get through to start off the next hour. And other than that, we'll see you after break.
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14: John Deere is working to resolve its right to repair lawsuit, and an ag attorney says it could lead to increased ag equipment repair access for farmers. It's a sign that it's important to the broader equipment market. Having the right to repair is necessary, and the federal government and federal courts will enforce the right. There is a $99 million settlement and would compensate farmers who paid for repairs at authorized John Deere dealerships. The main complaint was anti-competitive behavior, and Deere has been making it harder for repair services, but the settlement hopes to alleviate that.
3: That's today's Focus on the Field with Bridget Riedel, your ag industry expert. 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
7: Sports
16: Sports and politics collide. I'm Lisa Brady, Fox News. A star U.S. striker will be eligible to play tonight against Belgium, which says it would contest Flo Balogun's eligibility if he's listed to play after his red card in last week's game against Bosnia-Herzegovina was reversed. Belgium tried to appeal that reversal.
17: They have ruled Belgium's appeal against the reinstatement of Flo Balogun for tonight's critical game as inadmissible. They say that Belgium was not a party to this process and therefore has no standing for that appeal.
16: Fox's Jonathan Hunt. President Trump says he called the FIFA president to ask for a review, but that the reversal was FIFA's decision. The FIFA president also rejecting any suggestion of favoritism for a World Cup host nation, insisting FIFA's judicial bodies make those decisions independently. In Utah, it's day one of a preliminary hearing expected to last all week on probable cause for prosecutors to try Charlie Kirk's accused killer, Tyler Robinson, an officer who was at Utah Valley University that day, testifying he's not sure from which direction the shot was fired. Kirk's parents and widow Erica have been in the courtroom. A record day on Wall Street after a historic start.
18: From the Oval Office, President Trump rang the opening bell for the New York Stock Exchange and NASDAQ to celebrate the start of so-called Trump accounts.
19: Those accounts will now begin to grow right along with our booming economy.
18: The accounts allow parents, employers, and donors to contribute tax-free into a market-tied savings account for American newborns converted to a traditional IRA once a child turns 18.
19: $800 million in new capital will be invested in the stock market for America's children this week.
18: Trump accounts opened on July 4th, making today the first trading day for the investment platform.
16: Fox's Jared Halpern at the White House, the Dow topping 53,000 for the first time. 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
16: A bill aimed at accountability and safety in artificial intelligence is now law in Illinois.
25: Governor J.B. Pritzker signing a first-in-the-nation bipartisan bill that would require developers of the largest advanced AI systems to publicly disclose safety practices, report safety incidents, and maintain robust compliance processes that the governor says reflects Illinois' commitment to fostering tech innovation responsibly.
26: This is not about punishing businesses or stifling the potential of this technology. It's simply about addressing some of the dangers that AI can pose.
25: The law also creates confidential reporting channels and whistleblower protections, as well as required regular independent third-party safety audits of covered AI systems. In Chicago, Jeff Manasso, Fox News.
16: State police in Tennessee will investigate the death of a man shot by military police.
27: Tennessee's Bureau of Investigation is now looking into the shooting of a man in Memphis by military police officers assigned to a crime-fighting patrol. The two officers are with the National Guard and were involved in a pursuit with the man they shot. They say the man pointed his weapon at them, prompting them to fire. The man, now identified as 20-year-old Tyron Johnson, died at the scene after National Guard medics attempted to save his life. Those MPs are part of a federal task force fighting crime in Memphis.
16: Fox's Evan Brown. Microsoft is cutting thousands of jobs in its Xbox division and sales and consulting units, adding to cuts made last year.
28: The cuts were expected. Tech Times is reporting the Xbox unit will end this year with an estimated 3% profit. Microsoft requires a roughly 30% profit at its major divisions. However, Microsoft is also spending billions on artificial intelligence and cloud infrastructure.
16: Fox's Jenny Cosola. Microsoft shares sliding more than 1% today, but again, a record close for the Dow at 53,055. I'm Lisa Brady, Fox News.
0: Partly cloudy skies for this afternoon. We'll have highs in the low 90s with south winds around 10 to 20. We'll see storms developing after about 4 or 5 o'clock. Some of those could be on the strong to severe side this evening. Then we'll turn partly cloudy overnight with lows into the mid-60s. And for Tuesday, you look for partly to mostly cloudy skies, highs around 80, with more widespread showers and thundershowers coming in Tuesday night, lasting into Wednesday morning. From the Flag Skywatch Weather Center, I'm Chief Meteorologist Dean Wysocki.
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4: 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There is one near you, Blake.
5: There really is.
6: The busiest one of all the PetroServes in Harwood.
4: Yes.
6: Love the store. Love the tax revenue it brings in. Do not like waiting for gas, but I think they're at capacity there with the with the data center, the diversion. They were busy anyways before that, right?
4: Mm-hmm. So they still got a lot of pumps, yeah.
6: And I tell you what, they have a good deal that I, Tara, as my soon-to-be doctor, I'll tell you this, full disclosure, I love their ham and cheese sliders. They're $2.99. You get a big old thick piece of ham on there. Mm-hmm. They're good, Ronnie. I don't know if you've had those, but they're good.
4: Yeah, very much so.
8: Eat the slider. Just put a protein shake right before it.
4: Boom. Okay.
8: There you go.
4: Okay.
8: And they have great. I stop there too before I drive home all the time to Bismarck. So yeah. I mean, get the protein shakes. They have great selection of protein shakes.
6: Okay. There we go. So, and again, for those who are just tuning in, my guest for the last, I guess we're coming up in an hour and a half here, is Dr. Tara Harding. Tara is, I will say this, Ronnie, she's nationally recognized. I don't know if we have her right in the studio right now. She was just featured in Women's Health magazine, right?
8: It was, yes.
6: And she's starting a clinic here in Fargo. Her Bismarck practice has been just killing it. I mean, I see the car you're driving, the trips you've taken. You must be doing real well.
8: I like Ford, you know. Shout out Ford, right?
4: Well, you mentioned, you know, a lot of TikTok followers. So it's popping, as the kids would say.
8: It's popping.
6: Yeah. And the website is simplyyouclinic.com, SimplyYouClinic.com. The Fargo location is already a waiting list, right?
8: Yes. So we have our website up and we have a wait list going for when our two providers start a month from now.
6: Okay.
8: Super excited.
6: So I want to get to our caller. We haven't talked about peptides. We have not talked about GLP-1. We'll get to that if we have time, but I do want to get to this caller who's going to remain not named for confidentiality. So all we need to know is an age and kind of what the symptoms are. Go ahead, caller.
9: Yeah, 51 years old male.
8: Hey, yeah, thanks for calling in. What can we answer for you?
9: Well, I was wondering about the testosterone shots, you know, 51. I'm active. I eat healthy, no fast food, none of that crap. guilty on the Mountain Dew.
6: Oh, me too.
9: But I'm tired. I just don't, you know, I feel like I'm losing muscle mass. I'm tired. You know, I go to bed at a decent time. I'm eating right. I'm just wondering if that would be a help.
8: Yes, absolutely. So just to give you some validation, like I kind of explained a little bit earlier, just like age in itself will decline. So you absolutely are a candidate for testosterone. You're doing all the right things. We need to kind of just look at this like, hey, sometimes you can be doing all the things right and it is literally a decline due to age. And I want to say too, there's many reasons why you should, even if you felt fine, those symptoms that you mentioned, and I should disclosure, right? Like always talk to your healthcare provider for educational purposes only, but no, like those symptoms are exactly what we're looking for when we're looking for a candidate of testosterone. And you're right at that age. You're right at that peak age too. But research has actually shown that it can help prevent certain cancers, cardiovascular disease, dementia. So we really want to be thinking as a preventative for you as well. Like you're doing, I just want to validate, you're doing so many great things. You know, you can have a little Mountain Dew here and there. Again, put the protein shake before that. I was going to put some protein before that.
9: Protein shakes too.
8: Yeah, perfect. No, you're doing all the right things. You are a candidate. Again, there's multiple different formats. Blake and I were just talking about creams. Some people are scared of needles and shots. There's creams. There is some oral. I'm not a super huge fan of that, but injections are where a lot of people will go after creams if they fail to. So yes, you're doing the sleep quantity too. We would want to look at other things, rule out other things first, look at you as a whole person, but definitely a candidate for testosterone.
6: Yeah, so
9: perfect. Where are you guys located in again in Fargo? And you open in what, a month?
8: August 3rd. I'm just going to like say it and make it happen, right? Like August 3rd is when we hope to open. We're going to be on Tom Williams Drive. I'm still learning Fargo, but it's 1626 Tom Williams Drive. We have our website up and going and a wait list too. We can get you added to that. Would love to help you. We also do telemedicine too. So we have providers licensed in Minnesota, South Dakota, Montana, 7 states. I won't even list them all, but definitely would love to help you with your journey. I call it a journey. It's a journey to go on and definitely worth looking into at your age and what you're experiencing.
9: Perfect.
6: Yeah, and caller, just so you know,
9: your website.
8: Thank you.
6: Yep, and caller, just so you know, the clinic's going to be located kind of behind the 32nd Avenue Hornbacher.
8: Yes.
6: Is that right, Tara?
8: Yeah, that's what. Yep, yep.
6: I didn't know where Tom Williams Drive was either.
8: I had to look it up.
6: Yeah, exactly.
8: Tucked away.
6: I've lived here most of my life, and I didn't know where that was.
8: Yeah. So. I'm excited.
6: Yep, caller, did you ask what the website was again?
5: I thought you guys were. I just let him go.
6: No, that's.
5: But thanks for the call, caller.
6: That's okay. I'll say it again. It's simplyuwellness.com.
8: Simplyuclinic.com.
6: Sorry, simplyuclinic.
8: I know,
6: sorry.
8: The wellness was taken. I couldn't use that.
5: What was that website again?
8: SimplyUClinic, SimplyUClinic.com.
5: Perfect.
6: All right. And so let me get to some of these. Well, actually, since we have time, we didn't talk about GLP-1, we didn't talk peptides. If you want to hit those topics, please.
8: Yeah. So GLPs, I think, are, again, if I'm thinking like what's out there trending on social, because that's where people are at, podcasts, think what are people talking about? It's GLPs. And I like to say this, there's a right and a wrong way to do it, because I always have to, there's been an uptake of them and not always in a good way. People are scared to take some of them because they've seen friends or their coworkers or someone they know kind of do it the wrong way. They're symptomatic. They lost too much weight too fast. Oh my God, you look at them and you can tell they're on it. There's a right and a wrong way to do it. And I feel that sometimes people do it the wrong way. We should not be having symptoms. Again, we got to be building muscle mass, as our caller said too. He's losing muscle mass. Like there is more coming out now more than ever on the need for muscle mass for actually dementia, prevent insulin resistance, like all the things. And so I think their peptide market is already a $60 billion market, and it's projected to triple in 5 years once some federal rules change that are coming up here this month, actually. And so working with a clinic and a provider who doesn't just give you the shot and doesn't give you anything else, I think is really important. Like you have to have a plan, a program, a nutrition, you know, fitness, all of that built into the GLP. But you mentioned peptides. those are going to be, you know, again, a huge thing coming out. People are probably like, what the heck is that? Or they've maybe heard terms like BPC-157, sirmonilin, you know, TB-500, MOTC, GHK, some of these are, they're, people are getting access to them now when they really shouldn't. They're gray market, we call it.
6: Okay.
8: So long story short, here's what's happening. RFK Jr. has made peptide access his priority. It's kind of become a political issue, which has made it a mainstream conversation in social media, because the prior administration restricted 19 peptides actually in 2023. And it is pushing patients, in all fairness, to go the unregulated route with getting this to, I call it, out of the trunk, you know, like they're getting it or from an online website, they're having to mix it themselves. But what peptides are essentially is an amino acid, and it is giving your body back something it's missing, whether it's due to illness, age, healing. So from an illness or an injury, we decrease that happens. So some burn fat, some build muscle, some help regulate sleep, inflammation. Inflammation is a huge topic. We always work with our patients on hormones, insulin, inflammation every single time. So there is a space for these, but they are signals, essentially internal signals that trigger these amino acids, which are the same building blocks, actually, if I said protein enough, that make up protein, but that your body already produces. And for some reason, your body, you know, again, all the reasons I just listed, they decline. And they're a key that fits in a very specific lock. And so they've become gray market. We're not getting access to good quality ones. But again, long story, in July 23rd and 24th, there's going to be a huge FDA pharmacy compounding committee hearing this and bringing these hopefully to fruition and bringing them, yeah, legally back and removing those restrictions that the previous administration put on.
5: Well, I would imagine those are big things. You know, you see a lot of these, and like you said, there's marketing everywhere for this kind of stuff.
8: Everywhere.
5: But you also notice they just give you all the bennies and all the different.
8: Yeah.
5: They have such great ads. And then at the end, a lot of people don't pay attention for this, but you should. You know, these statements are not not reviewed by the FDA.
8: And research grade only, yeah. Not for human use. Everyone right. Go look at your vial. If it says that on it, throw it away. Like, they are not safe. And there's a reason it's on there. It's like, okay, what's in those vials? So they could literally have like bacterial endotoxins in them. And in some cases, what they're claiming to be in there, you might be getting 60% of the dose, 5% of the dose, 140% of the dose. Like, they are not regulated from good pharmacies. And so, like, red flag. I don't know. They're coming. Just give it time. These sure. things are coming to market. GLPs are on the market. They're safe and they're FDA approved, and you can get them in different dosages that can be done safe too. But there's other ones coming that do amazing things. Just please, everyone, be careful where you're getting them from.
6: Right. But to your point on the GLPs, right? We've all seen somebody like they've had massive yeah. weight loss and their face looks
8: yes.
6: sunken in. They don't look good. Sure, you're skinny, but you don't look good.
8: Where's the muscle?
6: Exactly.
8: We need muscles.
6: You need
8: muscle sexy now, right?
6: That's right.
5: Well, interestingly enough, you bring the GLPs up. I know there is a mentioning Sanford specifically, but they have recently partnered with North Dakota State University for, I believe it is, a long-term study of the effects of GLPs.
8: Yeah. So. Yeah, I did see that's coming out too, and I think that's great, but again, there's a lot of research, like, again, dosing and dose dependent
5: right.
8: and like, oh,
6: right.
8: Like, you won't convince me that I'll say the word microdosing. It's like there, you can dose these things at any, take any medication, change the dose and it does something different. So hopefully good comes of that, because there's right. good to them.
6: Just like anything else, there's good and bad. There's people are going to
8: yes.
6: give you the GLP, not work with you, not
8: yes.
6: work on the muscle component of it. And, right. Not look at your overall wellness. Just you're losing weight. You're happy,
8: yep.
6: but you're not healthy and you're not looking good. They need a provider like you, correct?
8: More than a refill. Yeah, you need to have the full body approach, more than a refill. And just, again, like you said, look at you as a whole.
5: Yeah, I think, Terry, you bring up a good point. That's where we need to get a consultation with you and ask the questions we have.
8: Absolutely. And again, there's room for, like, you can do the peptide, you can do the GLP just and the testosterone. And one thing I forgot to mention about that is weaning people off of these things too, like especially GLPs. abruptly stopping them tends to cause more issues for patients. Or the weight comes back. Everyone talks about, oh, the weight just comes back. Well, you weren't working with somebody who did the program for you and did it right, you know? Hormones, I like to say, are until the grave. I mean, like, I just, yep. My 93-year-old grandma's on them because that's my grandma. So, like, you know, like, but there's, you know, there's no reason when done right to, you know.
6: I heard she's still doing cartwheels. Is that true?
8: She just did one for me this weekend when I was home. Yeah.
6: Love it. Love it. So appreciate that, Tara. So, Ronnie, we have two emails here if we want to get to the first one here.
4: Yeah, one male, one female. So we'll start with the female question first. 60-year-old female, postmenopausal. Is it too late to have improvements, ? I'm sure my hormones are a mess. And do you use bioidentical hormones, or what type are they?
8: I wish you could see me on video. Like, I'm like, yes, someone asked this. What a good question.
6: Great question. Tara's excited to answer this when she's dancing in her
8: chair. Over here if you can see me. You don't go into menopause. Menopause is actually a like 24-hour period of your life. It is never too late to start them. So I just had this conversation yesterday when I was back home with somebody. And they're like, well, I already went through it, or I'm done, or I didn't have any symptoms. No, you need bioidentical. Also, great point to that. Bioidentical over synthetic. Bioidentical mimic your body's own hormones. They are not synthetic or horse molecules. You know, they are bioidentical, just like your own. And that was where a study in 2002 from the World Health Organization threw all these women into pure chaos and fear-driven healthcare. And a new study came out just in the last year saying, oopsies, made a mistake. Sorry. And how many decades of women suffering? So no, it is not too late. Yes to bioidentical. Love that question. There's a great, anytime is, it's not, perimenopause is where actually we should be starting them and watching, but nope, not too late. Great question.
6: Okay, great. Ronnie, next email.
4: Yeah, so next question, no age given, but the emailer says, what are the natural sources available to raise testosterone, and will you supply them in your clinic?
8: That's a great question. So DHEA is one of them. Yes, we are a huge proponent of DHEA, but looking at your insulin levels and cortisol levels too, like, what is driving your hormones down? And we know stress, like the word stress is so, like, I don't like that. Like, we're all like constantly stressed in 2026, but like working to bring those levels back into normalcy. What is there something driving your hormones down and ruling that out first? So that's like number one, where it should start. Number two, yes, DHEA. There is some supplements. I will say we are pro supplement. Again, like I said earlier, Eastern versus Western. At some age, supplements just don't work. It's like trying to pull water from a rock is what I was taught at one point. Like, you just can't anymore with supplements. Not enough. There's not enough in the supplement to do it anymore, but definitely can try and do that at first, as a first form entry into it, and then move into the actual HRT at some point if wanted. But DHEA, and start low and slow with that. Again, talk to your healthcare provider, but we like to start at a low dose in the morning and watch for side effects and then work our way up in dosing.
6: Okay. And I know we're, no more emails, Ronnie, is that right?
4: Not at this point.
6: All right.
4: We got about probably 4 minutes, 40 seconds-ish.
6: Perfect.
4: So, yeah.
6: Well, so my son just came in about 5 minutes ago. Lucas, would you say hi on the radio here?
7: Hi, everyone.
6: So, and he knows Terry. He's known Terry since he's been a little kid.
8: Since I became TikTok famous. Like, he's encouraged me to become TikTok
6: That's
8: famous.
6: Right.
8: I was cool with the cool kids back then.
6: Yeah, absolutely. So here's what we're dealing with right now. So this kid is an incredible hockey player. He's got all the skills in the world. He's 6'3", but 170 pounds.
8: Okay. He needs some muscle.
6: He needs some weight. He's had USHL tryouts. He's got a WHL tryout. We're talking top end juniors, and they all have the same thing. They want him to be heavier.
8: Yeah.
6: Okay. So what would you say in our situation? What's a good way for him to put on mass?
8: I feel like I need to tap out. This is like athletic trainer stuff. Like,
6: okay.
8: I mean, protein, what she's doing, right? Like, I'm going to tap out of this question because there is better experts on the youth athlete. But like, protein. Like, have I said that enough?
6: Yeah, protein.
8: Yeah. Work with a look, if there's not someone, you know, I'm sure you're working with someone local on that.
6: What about calorie intake?
8: Michael Phelps, right? Like, he's at like 23,000 calories at one point.
6: I got a buddy of mine's kid. He's trying to do 5,000 calories a day.
8: Yeah. That's hard. That's hard for kids to do.
6: Insane, right?
8: Yeah.
5: I mean, if you're taking that, you're about doing peanut butter intravenously.
8: Yes. Right? Yeah, we could do that. No, I'm just kidding. I can't do that. Orally only.
5: Yeah, right. Yes.
6: There you go. So do you have any opinion on that, or not your area of expertise?
8: It's not my area, but I am a huge Lucas fan. So shout out. I love that kid. Yeah. It's like family to me.
6: Yeah, I know, right?
8: I can't wait to see where he goes. I'm excited.
6: Yeah, no, absolutely. So, Ronnie, we're in the last couple of minutes here, correct?
5: Yeah.
6: All right. So I know we've, and again, this is kind of personal to me since we know you, but for the listeners that have been listening to the last hour and a half, if you're not as impressed as I am, I mean, I've known Tara for a long time, but I've not sat down and talked to her for an hour and a half about these different areas of expertise, right?
8: Yeah.
6: And so get your appointment scheduled. We got somebody else. Todd Simonson, come on in, buddy. He might have a question about it.
8: He might have a live question.
6: Todd, do you have a question about hormone replacement therapy or anything like that? TRT?
10: I don't know much about that. Are we on the air?
6: We're on the air live, yeah. Have a seat. No, and that's my next guest, Todd Simonson with TS Dock and Lift. If you want your dock in crooked and your boat lift to match, he's the guy.
8: I think the fun takeaway today is it's never too late. We were talking right at last commercial about couples doing this together, like partners, spouses, whatever you might be, your coworker, your bestie. Sure. Like, keep the conversations going, because the more we talk about this stuff, the more we normalize it and remove the stigma and just start asking better questions as patients too, getting that second, third, or fourth opinion and, you know, growing your team.
6: And what you talked about, it's been a very, very good segment here, but the people having suicide because of these global problems, right? So encourage your loved ones, bring your family members to see if they're off and things aren't working for them. It could be hormones, right?
8: It could be hormones. And we are bringing a great mental health program to Fargo too. I'm super excited. TMS therapy has been super successful in Bismarck for us. And I'm always, it's and. Everything should be and, right? Like, you can have the prescription medication, you can do TMS and hormones and have a great counselor and a great behavioral health team and hormones. Like, you got to rule that out as being the cause, and looking at what age maybe some of this started stemming from. Again, even in teens, we're diving into that more with them too.
6: Okay, and I think we're just about out here. But again, if you've been listening, that's Dr. Tara Harding. The website to book is simplyuclinic.com. If you want to go see her on TikTok or Instagram, it's at Dr. Tara Harding or at simplyuclinic.
8: Yes.
6: All right. Thank you for coming on.
8: And thanks for
6: having
8: me.
6: An hour and a half went quick.
8: It was
6: I should have canceled Todd and had another half hour with you.
8: Bye, Todd. I'm staying around. Thank you for having me.
6: Absolutely.
5: Stick around. We got more of the Jay Thomas Show coming up here in just a few moments. Some ag news, and then we'll be right back.

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5: An incident on Mobile Lake near Bemidji leaves a person dead. The Beltrami County Sheriff's Office responded around 5 p.m. Friday after a man got out of a moving boat and didn't resurface. First responders saw an object in 25 feet of water, but severe thunderstorms in the area forced crews to temporarily evacuate the lake. The Lakes Area Dive Team was called in and was able to find and recover the body 3.5 hours later. Sheriff Jason Riggs says the incident is under investigation. Two women were hurt when jet skis collided on Pelican Lake north of Pelican Rapids, Minnesota, Friday afternoon. The Otter Tail County Sheriff's Office says a 19-year-old Minneapolis woman reported

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2: Partly cloudy skies for this afternoon. We'll have highs in the low 90s with south winds around 10 to 20. We'll see storms developing after about 4 or 5 o'clock. Some of those could be on the strong to severe side this evening. Then we'll turn partly cloudy overnight with lows into the mid-60s. And for Tuesday, you look for partly to mostly cloudy skies, highs around 80, with more widespread showers and thundershowers coming in Tuesday night, lasting into Wednesday morning. From the Flag Skywatch Weather Center, I'm Chief Meteorologist Dean Wysocki.
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5: 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Guest hosted today by Blake Hanke. Another guest in studio, Blake, and... A reminder that we've got our Valley News Live hit coming up here at just after 4 o'clock. And I believe they are broadcasting quite a bit this week from the Red River Valley Fair, which is going on over in West Fargo right now. Saw a little bit of the fireworks show this weekend. So
6: wonderful, wonderful. Well, we have Todd Simonson, as I kind of mentioned that when we closed the last segment here. Todd is the owner of TS Dock and Lift, the owner of TS Recreational Salvage. And speaking of pontoons, Todd, what do you like to do on yours?
7: Well, I like to have fun.
6: Okay, well, that's good. Well, what does that consist of?
7: Oh, I don't know. Just cruising around the lake with my Minnesota flag waving on the back of my pontoon and having a good time. Well, we just got done celebrating the 4th of July in Detroit Lakes, just like everybody celebrated the 4th, but... I was got the opportunity to be the head honcho of the fireworks in Detroit Lakes.
6: Beautiful.
7: And raising the money to do it and having the celebration, watching them blow off. We had just a wonderful time and probably the biggest crowd that we've ever had in our city of Detroit Lakes to watch the fireworks.
6: Wow.
7: I'm guessing probably 25% more people. I mean, it just, the traffic was unreal.
6: Well, and so we're going to, I guess, transition into this. Ronnie, sometimes it is who you know. Todd got to go how many days ago to Theodore Roosevelt National Park?
7: I got to go on Friday.
6: Friday. And you got to have lunch or dinner with the Theodore Roosevelt family?
7: Not with them, but they were sitting right next to me, which is, I didn't know that at first, but I was having pizza and I was sitting there and someone said, yeah, that's Theodore Roosevelt's family sitting right next to you. And I was like, wow.
6: Well, and not only that.
7: That is cool.
6: Not only that, Ed Schaefer drove him out there.
7: But, you know, the really cool deal about the whole thing is that just all the hype about being an American, it was just, you know, between that and the 4th of July and the 250th thing, you know, it's just like there was so much hype about being an American. And it was just a good feeling when you were out there, you know, for the group of people that you were with and hanging out there. It was the governor's convention on Friday. So all of the past five governors from the state of North Dakota were out there, which was a real treat.
6: Oh, absolutely. And so, and what did that experience consist of? I mean, you were there for the breaking or the ribbon cutting, or what did they do?
7: I was not there for the ribbon cutting. I was out there for the governor's convention.
6: Okay.
7: Or governor's panel.
6: Okay.
7: Governor Burgum, Secretary Burgum, of course, now, he was out there and part of the panel, which kind of made it extra special. But each one of the governors got to speak. And what was really neat, and I didn't totally get, I hope I got it straight, but I think Ed Schaefer kind of set a trend of Republican governors in your state. And they talked a little bit about that because I think all of the governors after that were Republican governors. So it was really neat and really special and to ride out there with him and back. And
6: absolutely.
7: It was great.
6: When's your great state going to get a Republican governor?
7: Ah, wow. We can't even seem to figure out what flag we're going to fly in our state.
6: Yeah, that's fair.
7: And, you know, I was thinking when I was driving up here today and wondering what we're going to talk about and so on. And because I'm not really a politician or anything like that. I just follow it a little bit.
6: Oh, you BS as good as anybody, Todd. Come on now.
7: I try. And I was thinking about what are we going to talk about? You know, and I thought, okay, what's this called? The flag radio.
6: Right.
7: Right. So what would be the best thing to talk about?
6: The flag, the American flag.
7: Of course.
6: Let's go.
7: Well, no, we're going to talk about the Minnesota flag.
6: Let's hear it.
7: Yeah.
6: What's your take on that?
7: Well, I don't know. It just seems to be getting more popular and more popular all the time to talk about. You know, back in 2024, they took a survey, and I can't remember the survey exactly, but I think there was like 52% of Minnesotans way back in 2024. Now, you got to remember, this is before the Nick Shirley thing came out and all of that. 52% of Minnesotans didn't like the new flag. And then there was 24% that supported the new design, and 16% just wanted to scrap it all and start over. You know?
6: Really?
7: So that was...
6: Kind of reminds me of the UND nickname change, how that was so unpopular and how...
7: Yeah, kind of the same thing, right? You know? And now you look at, okay, that was in 2024, now we're in 2026, and now the Nick Shirley thing came out, all the investigations of fraud in Minneapolis and or in the state of Minnesota and so on, and now there's so many people talking about him. It's like city after city in Minnesota are now taking down the new flag to either fly no flag or fly the traditional old flag.
6: Yeah, it's absolutely incredible.
8: Interestingly, too, it became incredibly divisive during the end of the Minnesota legislative session. One of the reps proposed a punishment for communities that would do that. Now, I believe that failed, to my knowledge, but they did propose a fine for communities that refused to fly it. Yes. Heather Keeler of Moorhead, I believe.
7: That was a huge deal over in that last session. And someone, I talked to a friend of mine on the way up to Fargo this evening, and he said, you know, Todd, he said, the city of Wadena figured it out that they would have lost $2 million in funding if that would have went through. That's massive.
6: Wow. For massive for a smaller city? Small absolutely. Community.
7: No, I don't know that that's a correct amount. That's just what I heard. But it's still, that's a lot of money.
6: Well, I don't know if I want to open up a Pandora's box here, but I've heard the new Minnesota flag looks like the Somali flag. I just Googled it. Wow, there are some similarities. Absolute similarities.
7: There are definitely some similarities. I try not to get into that a whole lot, but because I don't want to be that racist person about the flag. But, you know, when you look at the old flag, and the traditional flag is what the older folks like to call it, you know, it's just... It's got some history behind it. Now, you look at when they did come out with this new flag, 13 people in the state of Minnesota voted for 6 million people. Now, how fair is that?
6: Right. Yeah.
7: You know, usually when we have votes, it's like a, you know, community vote, public vote. And this was 13 people that voted for this
6: right.
7: flag.
6: And you're talking about changing your entire state's flag. You think there would be...
7: Wow, you just opened up a whole new can of worms, okay? So I heard that just the Minnesota State Highway Patrol is going to spend $4 million changing all their equipment.
6: Wow.
7: Yeah. And isn't that ridiculous?
6: It's ridiculous. Ridiculous. Yeah. For a flag that the majority didn't want.
7: Yeah, in the first place.
6: Right, exactly. Yeah. Well, and Detroit Lakes refused to fly it, right? And that got to be a thing.
7: Well... I would say that we had some on one side and some on the other, so we all agreed not to fly anything.
6: Okay.
7: I would much rather fly the traditional flag that's been around for years that I've watched all throughout my bringing up, but we came to an agreement in Detroit Lakes that we're not going to fly anything.
6: Okay. So let me transition to this. You know, when I hosted back in March, you know, I had some guests on, and you helped me arrange some of the guests I had on, Becker County Sheriff, and, you know, different things going on, kind of up in the, one of your lake cabins is on Long Lost Lake. It kind of is kind of in that general area, right? That land dispute, the Minnesota wanting to give some of that land back to the Native Americans.
7: Well, that was basically the White Earth State Forest, which was like 166,000 acres that our governor was going to sign away and give away, And the bill was presented by someone by the name of Mary Kunish in Minnesota. And luckily, that did not go through because that would have been a mess.
6: Right. And do you have any updates on that about land rights up there, water rights? What's going on up there? What's kind of the pulse of that community?
7: You know, they just signed a memorandum of understanding between White Earth and the state of Minnesota that they're going to operate that together and enforce the laws together. I went to a meeting this spring at Ice Cracking Resort, and it was basically all the law enforcement and everybody within that whole area. And they went over the whole memorandum of understanding. So big, I can barely say it. But anyway, I have heard recently that it's not going quite as good as it was expected, but I don't know enough about it to really talk about it at this point.
6: Okay. Nope.
7: Yeah.
6: Nope. That's fair. Cause I know it was kind of a mess and we had a lot of, you know, conversation with that. A lot of people calling in saying, you know, things are posted where they were not supposed to be posted and people trying to reclaim land that's not rightfully theirs. And it sounds like kind of a mess. And it's, is from what you know, is still kind of in that state.
7: Well, you know, generally our Minnesota owned land and our federal owned land is not necessarily posted.
6: Sure.
7: Where you and I, as residents, were able to walk on it, in some cases, ride four-wheeler on it or hunt on it. A lot of times lately, when the tribe has gotten land, they post it. And the general public can't go out on it unless you're part of the tribe. So that is true, and that is something that's happening. We're trying to keep that from moving on, but it's definitely something to be aware of.
6: Okay. Yeah. Well, good. So there is something, and I don't want to blindside you here, but Todd has one of my all-time favorite stories, Ronnie, and I think it's just hilarious. So if we don't have anything else to talk about here, would you tell the checkmate story?
7: I can't tell that story.
6: Yes, you can. Leave the family's name out of it. You can tell that one, or don't you want to?
7: No, I don't know. That's a tough one.
6: Okay.
7: Well, we could talk about when I was, you're talking about the family that yes. fell out of the boat?
6: Yes, I am.
7: Yeah. There was a family from Fargo years ago that I took for a boat ride to sell them a boat years ago. And the family dared me to do a sharp corner because they wanted to show their dad how safe the boat was and how safe it was that it wouldn't flip over if they went around a sharp corner. Well, the family said, you know, you need to show our dad, Bob, how safe this boat is. And I'm like, no, I don't really want to do that. I don't really want to do that. And they talked me into it. And I did such a sharp corner that the whole family flew out of the boat. And it was the spring of the year. They had their hiking boots on. They had their down jackets on, the whole works. And but the boat didn't tip over. So Dad came in and he said, Todd, he slapped his checkbook down on my counter and he said, we're going to buy this boat. So the moral of the story, it was just, you know, just showing him it was a safe boat. And they...
6: Yeah.
7: weren't quite hanging on, and the boat didn't flip over, though. That was a good thing.
6: That was a good thing, right? And they egged you on in order to, like, hey, show us what this boat can do. Show what this boat can do.
7: I would probably, in today's day and age, I probably would never do that. I'd be in court with a lawsuit so fast nowadays that I don't think I'd ever want to do that again. But in my younger years, I think I was a little wild, and yeah.
6: Yeah.
7: But that just tells me, you know, how much I like the outdoors. You know, just like a lot of you people, you like to hunt, you like to fish. You know, you like to hike, you like to cross country ski, snowmobile, four wheeler, everything. And that's why we have to watch all over the lands that we have.
6: Yes.
7: And not give them away.
6: Right. And transitioning back, you know, that part of the country, not necessarily exactly where you are, but that general area has all kinds. How many miles of trails are through there? Whether it's for side by sides, snowmobiles, how many miles of trails run through that area?
7: That I don't know the answer to. I'm sure one of the listeners does.
6: Sure.
7: Knows all the trails up by White Earth and up in there.
6: But it is.
7: It's
6: it
7: a
6: is.
7: Beautiful area.
6: Miles and miles.
7: And it's a big enough area that we can all share it and enjoy it together. You know, your kids, their kids' kids. I mean, for many, many years to come.
6: Yeah. So let me transition. So for those that missed the earlier segment, my son came in just to kind of hang out. He's 17. He has access to multiple different areas in which to go to Lakes Country. Lucas, what's your favorite place to go?
9: You know, it's hard to turn down DL.
6: Closer to the mic.
9: It's hard to turn down Todd's place in DL. He's got a really nice wake surf boat. Wake surfing is my favorite thing to do on a lake. He's got some nice jet skis. But overall, I would say the cabin in Long Lost, just the freedom you have out there and the fishing's amazing.
6: And we got to preserve that area, right? I mean, we got to preserve that area, and that's kind of what we're talking about. And when I hosted back in March, that's what we're talking about with the guests, is we got to preserve that area for everybody. Right now, everybody can use it.
8: Well, correct. And interestingly, you guys were just talking about side-by-sides. There was another piece of legislation there that almost ended that on Minnesota
7: trails. Yeah, you're right, Ronnie.
8: Yeah.
7: That was another one. I don't know how far that went
8: right.
7: and how much traction it actually got, but they were trying to limit where the side-by-sides and where the four-wheelers could actually ride.
6: Well, I missed that.
7: Well, not many. A lot of the four-wheelers didn't, though, because it hit the publications all over the place really fast, and I think it got shut down
8: right.
7: super fast.
8: But that's the big reason, to your point. I mean, these and many of the other things you're mentioning, that's why when these legislators are in session, you need to follow these things. And obviously, we would love it if you keep it here. We talk about a lot of them. But you need to follow the legislative websites, et cetera, because in some instances, they're trying to sneak these things through as add-ons to other bills. You really need to pay attention to this stuff.
7: Well, look, Ronnie, look how far the gun bills went this year.
8: Yeah.
7: You know, we don't watch over that. We won't be carrying guns anymore.
8: Mm-hmm.
7: You know, not that all of us carry them all over the place, but even having guns, you know, that's definitely something we want to hang on to.
6: Oh, yeah, absolutely, right? Just, you know, back to my point, you know, if you haven't been up to that Itasca State Park area, it's gorgeous up there. And as my son said, the freedom, right? And, right, the freedom to go into nature, go out into a pristine lake, ride, I think, hundreds of miles of trails, stop in at these little mom and pop. And I'll give a shout out to my favorite one out there. It's called Hoot Owl, right, Todd?
7: Yep.
6: Great little mom and pop, little family from Louisiana. We take the side-by-sides there, right? And if all that were to somehow magically go away, it would be a travesty for everybody.
7: Even giving up the access to their property. Because
6: right.
7: so many of these properties have easements going to them. And without those easements, they can't get to their properties. And, you know, even our good, everyone's good friend from North Dakota, Josh DeMel, you know, his property has a road going all the way down to it that is an easement property, and he would be at risk if that
6: right.
7: if that land ever got given away.
6: Yeah, incredible. So. Not to name drop, but he's a cool dude. I've met him before with Todd, and he just is like a regular old Joe, just hanging out. You know, he's for being a famous guy, he's one cool.
7: Josh
6: dude.
7: Is a wonderful guy, and he really loves that whole area and. Yeah, it's beautiful up there.
8: Kind of speaking of regular guy, I did see a post. What was it, from the Hill Bar and Grill? He was just there this past weekend having a burger.
7: I saw that too. So I don't know where that's at.
8: That's I think it's right in Dilworth or Glendon. Is it Dilworth?
6: Okay. I've never been, just
8: on the east side.
6: All right.
8: Yeah.
6: Well, again, we're winding down here. My guest was Todd Simonson. Todd, like I said, the owner of TS Dock and Lift. I don't know. He's busy enough in the spring and the fall with docks and lifts. I don't know if he wants any more business, but he is very good.
7: Oh, we can always use more business.
6: He is very, very good. They sell the Galvadoc. They're one of the first ones that brought Galvadoc to the area and still the experts in Galvadocs. Correct?
7: We think we are anyway.
6: Yeah,
7: we try to be the best.
6: Well, they do our dock and lift to do an incredible job.
10: We are called to a purpose greater than ourselves. Jim, the ND flagpole guy, believes this. For years, his intuition urged him towards something bigger. Then a voice on the radio spoke of a need for a flagpole guy, and Jim Swartout answered. Today, he's raised over 1,000 flagpoles across the Peace Garden State, including the tallest one ever planted in North Dakota. Each pole lifts Old Glory high over our prairies. But the story runs deeper. Jim discovered his forefather, Captain Oliver Perry Abraham Swartout, was the first recorded American to offer blue cloth from his own jacket for the battle flag of the Second Continental Congress in 1777, a sacrifice preserved in the Library of Congress. The flag has always been in his blood. As we celebrate the 250th anniversary of our Declaration of Independence, Jim reminds us, we are all here for a reason, and that reason is bigger than any one of us. This America 250 North Dakota story is brought to you by Jim Swartout, the ND flagpole guy.
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21: A surprise in a U.S. Senate race. Lisa Brady, Fox News.
22: I wanted to directly address the troubling, serious, and false allegations against me.
21: Democrat Grant Plattner, who won a June primary in Maine, just posting a video denying when an ex-girlfriend told Politico that he drunkenly forced her to have sex after she told him to stop. Plattner says any accusation of non-consensual behavior is categorically false.
22: Regardless of the inaccuracy of the reporting, but mindful of the political reality it will inflict, we are taking the time to reflect on the best path forward.
21: Plattner, who's faced a series of controversies and allegations, is trying to unseat Republican Senator Susan Collins. Under state law, party officials can choose a new nominee if the primary winner withdraws by a July 13th deadline. Prosecutors in Utah laying out what they argue is enough evidence to send Tyler Robinson to trial for the killing of Charlie Kirk, beginning a preliminary hearing with testimony from a police officer who was at Utah Valley University that day.
23: Robinson's
0: Lead defense attorney Catherine Nestor cross-examined this officer. He says there was not metal detectors on campus that day and that he doesn't know for certain which direction the gunshot came from. Now, the officer says after he heard the gunfire, he went onto the gravel-lined roof of the building that prosecutors say Tyler Robinson used as the sniper point to shoot Kirk.
21: Fox's Matt Finn at the courthouse in Provo, where the hearing is expected to last all week. Both President Trump and the FIFA president rejecting any favoritism after FIFA reversed a red card decision allowing a U.S. striker to play against Belgium tonight.
1: People in Belgium, if they win the game, they can be very proud. If they would win the game with a player missing, it would have been a different feeling. You can't do that. And I'm very glad. All I did was ask for a review. I didn't say you have to do this.
21: Belgium's appeal of the reversal was deemed inadmissible today. 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
21: The U.S. Supreme Court will not intervene at this point in the legal fight over a Texas law requiring proof of age and parental consent for minors to have access to certain apps.
27: The High Court's decision, handed down in a one-sentence release without explanation, allows Texas to enforce its App Store Accountability Act passed last year. It requires those under 18 years old to be linked to a parent's account who must approve certain downloads. A group that includes Apple, Google, and a student coalition challenged and got an injunction on free speech grounds, but a federal appeals court overturned it by ruling that Texas has a compelling interest in protecting children. The Supreme Court's decision allows the Texas law to stand while arguments on First Amendment grounds continue. Grinnell Scott, Fox News.
21: Before heading to a NATO summit in Turkey, President Trump warning again that if there's no deal with Iran, he'll finish the job.
1: I'd rather make a deal, because I don't want to affect 91 million people. We can knock down their bridges in 1 hour.
21: Talks with Iran are paused for now during a funeral for the supreme leader who was killed on day one of the conflict. Demand for Team USA FIFA jerseys has been skyrocketing.
28: This is nearly impossible to find across the U.S., definitely in the host cities, because these are selling so fast. The reason that Classic Football Shirts has this available in store is they got the shipment this weekend. They put them out, and we've been seeing customers pick them up. And that's what we're really seeing across the board. Retailers like Nike, they say that sales are up 250% compared to this period during the 2022 World Cup. Fans are excited. They can't get enough.
21: Fox Business's Madison Allworth in New York City. Kickoff for the U.S. and Belgium's round of 16 matchup is 8 Eastern tonight on Fox. A record day on Wall Street with the Dow topping 53K. I'm Lisa Brady, Fox News.
29: Partly cloudy skies during the evening hours, and we will see some storms across the area, and some of those could be on the strong to severe side. They should be out of here by the midnight hour, leading to a quiet overnight as lows drop off into the mid-60s. And for Tuesday, the first half of the day looks dry with quite a bit of cloud cover. We'll see some sun mixed in with highs around 80, and then more widespread showers and thundershowers pull into the area Tuesday night into Wednesday morning. From the WDAY Radio Skywatch Weather Center, I'm Chief Meteorologist Dean Wysocki.
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4: 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And I believe we're going to get a preview of what's going to be on the news tonight with Valley News Live coming up very shortly here. In the interim, though, we return to the show guest hosted by Blake Hanke today with another guest. And a reminder for you, the Perry Center, this July, we're partnering with them for 50 States for Life, celebrating 40 years of hope. 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All right, and Blake Hanke in studio.
5: All right, Ronnie, here we are. We got our next guest here. Very exciting here. We have Sophia Richards. Welcome to the show.
6: Thank you so much for having me. I'm thrilled to be here.
5: Absolutely. So, Sophia, if unless you lived under a rock, people should know who you are in this town, right?
6: You know what? I fear sometimes that people may be getting sick of me. I feel like I'm just kind of everywhere in Fargo.
5: Sure. Well, I think where people would know you from would be the KVLY program, right? North Dakota Today.
6: Yes. Yes. Okay. I was the previous host and producer of North Dakota Today on Valley News Live. And that was for 3 years, from 9 to 10 a.m. So people probably, maybe if you weren't a daily viewer, saw it on at the dentist's office or in the gym or something.
5: Sure. But it was North Dakota's only like talk show at that time, right? Program, I should say, not talk show.
6: On the eastern side of the state, yes. We have a couple in Bismarck that do a really excellent job in their morning talk shows as well.
5: All right.
4: See, so, I know her, Blake, from the soup judging circuit. We previously judged soups and chilies together.
5: Really?
4: Yes.
5: Explain that, Sophia.
6: And we had a little bit too much fun.
4: We did. We did. And a lot of the soups and chilies were great, so I can't complain.
6: Okay. Yes, we did a couple soup judging competitions at the Moorhead American Legion.
4: Yes.
6: And I am so horrible. I swear I'm like a fat kid in a in a grown-up adult woman body because I cannot pace myself. So if I really liked a soup, I would eat the entire bowl, which was unfortunate for me because we had like 17 that we had to try.
4: That is correct. Oh. There were a lot that day.
6: Yep. So I felt a little queasy when I left. I ate a little bit too much on both those times.
5: Yeah, well, we might as well enjoy, right? Did you ever do that burger battle they had in the downtown burger battle where you taste those? You ever do that?
6: Yeah, so now my current role is with the Downtown Community Partnership, and H2M Brand House is a great kind of partner of ours. And my boss actually was a burger ambassador. So he was tasked with going around and getting all the burgers. So we would do team lunches, and we would cut all the burgers up into fourths, and we would go and try all of them and try and patronize the downtown businesses, which was really fun and very delicious.
5: Absolutely. Well, let's go back here. So, so my understanding is you currently hold the title of Miss North Dakota USA, right?
6: Yes, sir. Yes.
5: And you've previously held the title of Miss North Dakota.
6: Yep.
5: All right. Has anyone else ever held both of those titles?
6: To my knowledge, only one in North Dakota. Her name is Macy Christensen, and she was Miss North Dakota and competed at Miss America in 2016. And then she was Miss North Dakota USA in 2020. One of my best friends was Miss Alaska Miss Alaska USA 2023, and then Miss Alaska 2024. But it is very, very, very, very rare to have both titles in the same state. Some people will move states and try to achieve both titles. But yeah, those are the only two that I know of that have had both.
4: Do people really do that, Sophia? Like the Class B thing where you transfer a school and you have to enroll? I mean, do they really do that? Is that a thing?
6: Open enrollment, yes, for pageants. Okay. Sometimes people will go attend school or get a job in a different state, and then they will actually use their eligibility for that state instead of their home state.
4: Interesting.
5: Mm-hmm. Who knew? I know when, like, the California bar exam, Ronnie, is real tough to pass. It's like a 35% pass rate. People will go to a different state because they can't pass the California bar exam. They'll move to Nevada or Arizona or somewhere else they can pass, right? So I didn't know pageants was the same type of thing.
6: Oh, you would be surprised. And it's actually quite controversial. So a couple of the girls that were in the top five at Miss USA this year actually were in the top five at Miss Texas USA. They did not win Miss Texas USA, so then they went to compete for their respective other states.
5: All right.
6: So eligibility is a little bit funny in some systems. Like, you can sign up for one class at Rasmussen University, and you could live in a completely different state, and technically you would be eligible to compete here.
5: Okay, interesting. Mm-hmm. All right. But obviously not your story. So you're from where?
6: Yes, I'm from Hope, North Dakota.
5: Okay. And I know where Hope is.
6: Good.
5: Is that in Steele County or Cass?
6: Steele County.
5: Steele County.
6: Yes.
5: Okay. Sheriff Beckman's the sheriff. You know Wayne?
6: Yes, sir. Love him.
5: Okay. Yes, I'm, as of 6 days ago, I'm no longer their public defender, but for 20 years, I was the Steele County public defender.
6: Oh, wow.
5: So I would go to Steele County once a month, and nice. I had a court there in Findlay, yep. Right at that little courthouse mm-hmm. that they have there. And
6: yeah.
5: Yep, absolutely. So I imagine if you grew up in a small community, is your family, they farmed, do they ranch? If you can kind of explain that a little bit.
6: Yes, a fifth generation family farm. My family has also been extraordinarily involved in the community ever. I mean, obviously since before I was born, my grandpa was Steele County Commissioner for a number of years. My dad was president of the school board when I was there. He's now the president of North Harvest Bean Growers Association. My grandmother, Carmen, she was the national president of the women of the ELCA. And then my whole family does a lot of volunteering. My other grandma on the other side worked with Girl Scouts for a number of years. She volunteers at the emergency food pantry. So I feel like giving back in civil service was always something that I grew up with, an kind of inherent sense of duty, and obviously modeling myself with all my role models that I was surrounded with. And so giving back is something that's always been very important to me. I think that's initially why I was led to pageants.
5: Well, good. Well, let's talk about the family farm. Yeah. How many acres do you guys farm when you were a kid? What did you do on the farm?
6: Yeah, so we have about 8,000 acres that we do. We don't have any animals. I feel like when you farm that many acres, it's kind of hard to have livestock as well. So yeah, just crops. We grow wheat, barley, corn, soybeans, edible beans. I didn't do too much on the farm. I personally don't like getting my hands too dirty. I'm also not very mechanically inclined, unfortunately. But kind of helping out any way that I could. I would help deliver meals to the field or move vehicles around, little things. But I wasn't ever really driving tractors or anything on my own. But I still love to ride with all my family and tractors, semis, whenever they're working. So keep them company.
5: Absolutely. So you said fifth generation. So I know that goes way, way back, but are you guys still on like the same family farm plot, same land? Do you know how that works or how far back that goes?
6: Yes. Yeah. I think the house that my grandparents live in now, we've owned for generations, and then we've just kind of kept adding on to it. The farm that I grew up on, though, we recently purchased. So we own a couple farmsteads around the Hope area.
5: Okay.
6: Yeah.
5: So that's where you grew up then. Where's college?
6: I went to NDSU for my undergrad, and then I'm currently a student at the University of North Dakota. I'm in grad school there.
5: Okay, so what was your degree in at NDSU?
6: Yeah, so it was strategic communications, and then my minor was in fashion apparel and textiles.
5: They have those degrees at I didn't know they had that at NDSU.
6: Yeah, I loved it. It was so much fun.
5: And then currently in graduate school, what is your master's going to be in?
6: Communications.
5: All right.
6: Yes, I don't have a really full class load with working and other kind of pageant obligations and some volunteer things that I have as well. I only take 3 credits a semester. It's just all I can handle. So it'll probably take me a couple of years to finish, but that's okay. I mean, it's always there for me.
5: Sure. Well, at least you're going towards an education. So, and maybe as Miss North Dakota USA, you shouldn't say, but you sewer bison or the Hawks and the Bison.
6: I know that's... it's so hard because like my dad went to NDSU, my mom, I all went to NDSU, but then my aunt Katie Richards, she was a really good basketball player at the University of North Dakota. She's a 3-time national champion there. So my family has always kind of been split down the middle, but
5: Okay, let me ask you.
6: It's hard. I can't decide. You can't put me
5: Let me ask you this question.
4: See, that's where you say go local sports team and or college.
5: Mm-hmm. Well, sure. This is where the lawyer in me won't stop, right? So maybe I should. But you could go to a Bison football game.
6: Yeah. Okay?
5: Or you could go to a UND hockey game, and you could only choose one. Which one are you going to?
6: Gotta be UND hockey. It's just more fun to watch. Plus, you're closer to the action.
5: Okay. Yep. I don't disagree with that. We have, mm-hmm. My wife and I have tickets to both, and I truly believe, and this is going to cause a lot of people some heartache, Ronnie, but I truly believe you can cheer for both programs. I think more Bison fans are open to that than Sioux fans. I lived in Grand Forks for a long period of time.
6: Yeah.
5: And boy, it was when I cheered for Bison football, please, they were not happy with me. They would cheer for anybody but the Bison. I'm thinking, why would you want George, I'm trying to think of who the Bison played all those years, but why would you want South Dakota to beat a North Dakota team? Like, that's never made sense to me. I'm going to cheer for a North Dakota team, including both UND and NDSU over any other state. I can tell you that.
4: Well, I think it even is more so now a little bit, Blake, just because now you have NDSU in the Mountain West and UND is still FCS. Their hockey's Division I. I mean, I feel like you could have allegiances to, and I don't think there's anything wrong with being a North Dakotan and see them all compete on the national stage and being a fan and cheering for them if they're doing well.
5: Right. And Sophia, your story a little bit like mine. So I went to NDSU football games with my grandfather, and I went to UND hockey games with my dad. So I cheered for both teams growing up thinking it was normal.
6: Oh, totally. I think so, too. I think people who are so against, I don't really get it. I mean, obviously be a fan of whoever you want to be a fan of, but people who are like so diehard against it, I don't really get it. I mean, we're all North Dakota. We should be cheering for each other.
5: Fair. Fair. So let me go back and ask you more about the pageants. Okay. Yeah. So let's take about the one you just won.
6: Yes.
5: So how does somebody, we maybe have, parents listening, or maybe I don't know if there's young girls listening, maybe, but
6: maybe.
5: So how do you do that? You say, wow, that looks really fun. I'd like to do that.
6: Yeah.
5: How does someone have that path?
6: Pretty much. I mean, for me, my mom took me to attend the pageant when I was younger. I've always been pretty girly, so she just thought it was something that I would be interested in. I believe I was like 12 or 13 years old when I attended Miss North Dakota USA for the first time. They used to have it at NDSU Concert Festival Hall, which was so much fun. And just being in the atmosphere at NDSU too, I think was really cool for a little girl. And then Miss North Dakota came to my school to speak to us and hope, and I was just completely awestruck by her. And I think I always kind of had the personality for it. So people in my school or my class were like, oh, you should sign up for a pageant. You should do that. And I kind of had it in the back of my mind that I eventually would do it one day. So when I turned 16, I decided like, this is the year that I'm going to sign up for it. And I competed for Miss North Dakota Teen USA. I had a mentor that helped me a lot. She was from Colgate, North Dakota, and she was Miss North Dakota Teen USA like 2007 or something. So she helped me out a little bit with that. And in my first ever pageant, I placed first runner up. So I was really excited. The girl who won actually over me that year, she was in the Victoria's Secret fashion show last year, and she lives in LA. She does a ton of modeling now. She's a great, great girl. She went to Davies. Huge congratulations to her. But yeah, I was pretty happy with myself. I mean, I got second place in my first pageant. So I was like, all right, well, next year, obviously, because I got second place, I'm going to come back and win. I didn't come back and win. I got first runner up again, and I was not so pleased about it that time. I mean, I was 17 years old, and honestly, it was super discouraging getting the same placement 2 years in a row, and I felt that I had worked even harder that year. So I was like, okay, I was going to be a freshman in college the next year. I signed up for it again, and I got first runner up again.
5: Oh, no. Persistence, right? For those people out there listening, persistence, right? Now you've held both titles, so continue on with what happened.
6: Yes, exactly. And I will admit, I was a teenager at the time, and I had a bad attitude about it. I was like, this is stupid. Pageants aren't for me. Like, I'm working so hard. Why aren't I being awarded by the judges? But looking back and now having more pageant experience under my belt and having more perspective as a young woman, I wasn't ready for it. And it kind of took me years and years to truly grow into the confidence that I have now and how to be a good title holder. So I took a break from pageants for a couple years, and then a friend convinced me to sign up for a local competition for Miss North Dakota. So she had competed in one, and then we kind of signed up together. We had actually done pageants together since we were like 16. We did it all 3 years at Miss North Dakota Teen USA. So I was like, you know what, why not? If anything, I'll meet people and get good interview skills for it. When I signed up for it, I thought that the state pageant was in Bismarck, but really it was in Williston.
5: Oh, that's a ways.
6: It's a ways, and I've grown to love Williston and the town. And whenever I say like I'm going out west for pageant things, people are like, "You're going to Williston?" But I love Williston. It's just the driving there,
5: right? Oh, it's a
6: that
5: track.
6: Kills me. I do not like long car rides, so yeah, that trip is not my favorite. So I'm driving to Williston by myself, figuring out this pageant. I did this pageant. It was a week long, so I was used to ones that were just a weekend. It was a week long, and I was a non-finalist. But I felt in that moment that my perspective had completely changed, and I wasn't ungrateful for that placement. All I was thinking about is how can I come back and be better? And I wasn't thinking about how well I had done on stage. I was thinking about my experiences and all the fun I had had that week and all the people I'd met, and that I truly love being on stage and being in front of people. So I just went home and brainstormed how I could be better for next year. And I came back next year and I won first runner up.
5: Again.
6: Yes. But like I said, I had that perspective shift and I just had that attitude of gratitude where I wasn't a sore loser in that moment. I was just happy, and I was happy for the girl that won, and she deserved it over me that year. She really did. And again, went home and brainstormed how I could be better. But that year, it was truly like the only thing on my mind. I would wake up in the morning and be like, I will be the next Miss North Dakota. And going into that week, I knew it in my heart of hearts that I was going to win, because I had worked so hard and I had prepared so hard. And also winning those smaller local pageants, the preliminaries for Miss North Dakota, I knew what it felt like to win, and I could get feedback on what was working within my pageant performances and what wasn't. So, yeah, I came back and I won.
5: What year was that?
6: That was 2024.
5: Okay.
6: Yes.
5: And you are how old now?
6: I'm 25.
5: Okay.
6: So I was 23 years old when I won.
5: All right. So, and again, you can educate me because I don't know.
6: And most people don't. Yeah.
5: Okay. So what does a pageant consist of? This is what I would think.
6: Mm-hmm.
5: There would be an evening gown.
6: Yes.
5: There would be a swimsuit.
6: Sometimes.
5: Okay. There would be a question and answer.
6: Yep.
5: And maybe a talent.
6: Yep, sometimes, depending on the circuit, yes.
5: Okay, and what else is there?
6: You were private interview with the judges as well.
5: Okay.
6: Yes.
5: All right, and so when you do your talent, what's your, I've seen your TikToks, you're a good dancer.
6: Thank you, yeah, appreciate that.
5: Is that your talent, or?
6: No, I sing. So I was in dance when I was younger. I went to Red River Dance, but I sing. So for Miss North Dakota, the first year I sang Any Man of Mine by Shania Twain. Then the second year I sang Love You on Rose by Edith Piaf. And then I sang it again. And then at Miss America, I sang it in French. So the previous 2 years I had sang it in English.
5: All right. Are you multilingual?
6: Nope.
5: Okay. Just know how to sing that song.
6: I learned it phonetically. I would just kind of practice over and over, and I would sing it to myself in my car and kind of sound out the words, and I would read the lyrics and kind of just learned it phonetically. Of course, I know what all the words mean because I would sing it in English and French, but yeah, just kind of figured it out.
5: Okay. Well, good for you. So 2024, you win Miss North Dakota. Mm-hmm. 2025, did you not do a pageant that year?
6: I did Miss America in 2025. So I won my Miss North Dakota title in 2024 in June. Then the next 6 months I spent preparing for Miss America, which was in Florida in 2025. It was in Orlando. It was so much fun. And at that pageant, I walked away with a preliminary high score evening gown award, which was really fun. Only three girls got that out of, there was 52 of us that year because Puerto Rico came too. So there was District of Columbia, all 50 states, and Puerto Rico.
5: Wow. Okay.
6: So the competition was stiff that year, and they cut us down from 52 to top 11. I didn't make the top 11, but really what I had wanted to walk away with from that week at Miss America was new friends, connections, and I really wanted that preliminary evening gown award, so I got that. So I was pretty happy about that. I was walking on air. And then, so typically in any pageant, you hold the title for a year. So I gave up my Miss North Dakota crown also in 2025, and then I needed some time to relax. So then I took 2025 and the start of 2026 to gear up for Miss North Dakota USA. I knew I kind of wanted to do it not quite back-to-back, but pretty much back-to-back. I feel like you don't need to get ready if you stay ready, and I was already in good shape and all my dresses fit, and I was ready to go. I didn't want to give up pageants quite yet because I had been doing them for so long. And then now I will be competing at Miss USA in August in Miami, just next month. So it's fun. Crazy how fast it's coming up.
5: Absolutely. So what do you do in the pageant scene? What do you do to prep for that? That's obviously a major deal.
6: Yes.
5: How do you get ready?
6: Oh my goodness. There's so many things that go into a pageant week. So it's not just the competition that you see on stage or on TV. It's like photo shoots all week. We do appearances, volunteering, getting to know you things with the girls, rehearsals. I didn't realize this when I started doing pageants, but you have to do a whole like choreographed dance at the start of the pageant to kind of welcome everyone in and get the hype going. So like learning dance choreography, and your mind is already racked with so many other things going on. So figuring that out for sure. But getting your wardrobe together, I think, is really important too. Yeah.
5: And I think we're almost out of time. We can maybe finish that after the segment. We have Dino here too. Dino, the weather's not looking great.
7: Yeah, we're starting to see severe weather pop just to the north of the FM area. In fact, a severe thunderstorm warning just issued for southeastern Polk County. This is about the main cell is about 35 miles south of Thief River, moving east at about 30. 60 mile an hour wind gust, quarter size hail. Fawston, Fertile, McIntosh. You're all in the path of this system. And again, it's moving east at 30, and that's in effect until 5:30 this evening. Again, a severe thunderstorm warning for southeastern Polk until 5:30. That main cell is about 35 miles south of Thief River, moving east at 30. Quarter-size hail and 60-mile-an-hour winds expected. Fawston, Fertile, McIntosh, you're all in the path of this system. And we're going to see more of these thunderstorms developing here over the next couple of hours. So be weather aware, and we'll break in for any warnings in our area.
5: Okay, Dino? Sounds good. Thank you.
4: Yeah, thank you, Matt.
5: You got it.
4: More of the Jay Thomas Show when we return.
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12: A Bismarck fertility doctor has battled to get the North Dakota legislature to fund insurance coverage for fertility preservation efforts since 2019. Dr. Tara Harding had difficulties with miscarriages and infertility before having her son in 2018. On the Jay Thomas Show, she said she spent $30,000 on treatment. The House bill she championed in 2025 would provide fertility health benefits to government employees for 3 cycles of in-uterine insemination and treatment like embryo transfers for up to 2 live births.
0: we're encouraging employers to do this because they can make that change if legislation won't do it. So really just kind of looking at rounds instead of cost. And yes, men, women, cancer preservation.
13: Harding founded Simply You Wellness. A Fargo location is set to open in August. Vitalant's Fargo location reports a two-year low of type O blood. The organization says about half the population has this type of blood. O-negative blood is universal, so it can be safely given to anyone. Those with O-positive blood can only receive type O. Vitalant Executive Director Jennifer Campbell says when there's a shortage, doctors may have to decide who can receive blood immediately and who can wait. From the Flake Family Newsroom, I'm Austin Erickson.

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2: Partly cloudy skies during the evening hours, and we will see some storms across the area, and some of those could be on the strong to severe side. They should be out of here by the midnight hour, leading to a quiet overnight as lows drop off into the mid-60s. And for Tuesday, the first half of the day looks dry with quite a bit of cloud cover. We'll see some sun mixed in with highs around 80, and then more widespread showers and thundershowers pull into the area Tuesday night into Wednesday morning. From the WDAY Radio Skywatch Weather Center, I'm Chief Meteorologist Dean Wysocki.
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9: Steve Hallstrom here with another America 250 North Dakota story. America's history isn't just written in books. It's carried in a pocket watch passed from father to son, a wedding band worn smooth by 50 years of hard work, a necklace given to celebrate a new life entering the world. The things we keep tell the story of who we are. North Dakota families have always understood that. On these plains, people built lives meant to last. They planted roots, raised families, and passed along more than land and possessions. They passed along memories. And that's why heirlooms matter. A ring isn't just gold and diamonds, it's a promise, a reminder, a connection between generations who may never meet. For 250 years, Americans have celebrated life's biggest moments with symbols that endure. And in North Dakota, those stories are still being passed from one hand to the next. This America 250 North Dakota story is brought to you by Schmidt's Gems and Fine Jewelry, helping North Dakota families celebrate life's most meaningful moments for more than 40 years. The Steve Hallstrom Show, now in our new 9 to 11 a.m. weekday time slot. Each day I'll give you the big stories making headlines that really matter. Food, inflation, schools, investments. I'll tell you the best thing I heard all day, an audio clip that made me sit up and take notice. I'll have the key three of the most consequential stories in the news cycle as well. We'll keep an eye on the markets, farm news, some sports, and those big developing stories from City Hall all the way to the White House. And we'll have a few laughs along the way as well. Talk to you then.

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2: 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We are in our final segment. Also, a reminder, we'll keep you updated on all of the latest weather information. Dean mentioned some severe weather potentially affecting our area, so we won't hesitate to pop in should we need to. 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
3: Okay, awesome. So, Ronnie, off the air, we were talking a little bit, and I did ask Sophia about the KVLY. She's no longer there, right? The host and producer of the show. I said, what went on there? And I will tell you my perspective, and whether the listeners want to hear it or not, I'm gonna be honest about it. You know, my understanding is Sophia was fired for something she did, not affiliated with KVLY. It was something that she did on one of her personal, was it TikTok accounts, right? Yeah. In my opinion, the news is supposed to allow freedom of speech, right? And so, Sophia, correct me if I'm wrong, but something you did on your personal time using your right to the First Amendment and freedom of speech got you fired.
4: It did. And I've seen and heard a lot of discourse about this, and I would like to make one thing abundantly clear. I understand very much that there was going to be a consequence for that action. And I remember telling a coworker, actually, it was Courtney Lockie. She and I were talking about it. And I said, I feel so strongly on this. If I lose my job over this, then fine. I said, I had an experience. I know I'm not alone in feeling this. I'm probably maybe the first person in the entire universe that this specifically happened to. I hope I'm the last. But it happened to me, and it was real and it was true, and I shared my story, and
3: right, and we don't need to go into the details, but totally. you had a significant other cheat on you.
4: Yes, I did.
3: And spoke about that, and again, I think the divorce rate is like somewhere around 60%. Our family law business at Hanke Law is killing it, Ronnie, by the way. Just plug out to my wife who does the family law business.
2: But calendars and keychains, yeah.
3: Yeah, there you go. It happens quite a bit, right? And so, and so it's not unique to get cheated on. Yeah. It's also not unique to be upset about that and put something on social media in today's world.
4: Absolutely. And I see videos like that all the time. And I took really a lot of care and great likes to make sure that my video was completely factually accurate. I wasn't swearing in the video. I wasn't crying. I kind of just laid out the facts and, you know, like I said, it happened to me and it was true and I know what's true. He knows what's true and God knows the truth. And that's all I can say about it. And to be so honest, I had been at Valley News Live for 3 years. I had gotten everything I was going to get out of it. I met some wonderful people. I had the best co-host, Tatum Miller, and I, you know, retained that friendship and I was really close also with Alex Larson. They're both phenomenal journalists, beautiful people. And that, I think all the great connections that I made from that job and my relationship with those women, I'll have for the rest of my life. And also, you know, a huge thank you to the viewers who allowed me into their homes every morning. And I still have those connections. And I just so deeply also care for those people. And I've heard such great things and people wishing me well. But at the end of the day, it's a job. I have a new job now.
3: Yeah. Well, and hopefully it leads to greener pastures.
4: Totally, yes.
3: Right? Mm-hmm. And so you mentioned maybe at the beginning of this segment, but so what are you doing now?
4: Yeah, so I'm, of course, Miss North Dakota USA, if anyone's just tuning in right now. I've been doing a lot of modeling and independent social media work as well. I do social media for a couple businesses around town. And to be so honest with you, I think the best thing about it was that I'm not a morning person and I don't have to wake up as early now.
3: Oh, fair. Yeah.
4: And I can feel a little bit of sense of relief, I think.
3: Okay.
4: Honestly.
3: Yeah, because what was your wake up time?
4: You know what? I hate to admit it. I had to be at work at 7:30 and I would get up at 7 every day. Okay, I was out of my house quick. And I would make it to work very quick. I would sleep until the last possible second.
3: Yeah, I'm not a morning person either,
4: right?
3: So I can appreciate that. So what about, I got listeners out there, maybe it's mm-hmm. a company, and they say, hey, we would really like Sophia Richards, Miss North Dakota USA, yeah. to come to our event, to come and take pictures with, you know, some of our high-end, you know, clientele,
4: yeah.
3: things like that. Can somebody do that?
4: Absolutely, yes. You can reach out to me really on any of my social media. I also check my email quite frequently. It's sophiamayrichards@gmail.com. Also in my Instagram links, you have an option to click on my email and it'll just type it in and send me an email right there. But yeah, let me know if I can make it work in my schedule. I was just recently at the Theodore Roosevelt Presidential Library doing an appearance and taking pictures with people, and people seem to really enjoy it. I was at the Mandan Rodeo taking pictures with people. Any parades, any community events, I'd love to be there.
3: All right. So let's talk about, people can probably just search your name, but Instagram, how do they find you?
4: Yeah, so it's The Sophia Richards on Instagram.
3: Okay, normal spelling? Anything goofy
4: yes,
3: there?
4: Yes, yeah,
3: okay.
4: Pretty normal spelling, I'd say.
3: All right. And then TikTok, what is your TikTok?
4: My TikTok is So Rich with three H's. It's the first two letters of my first name and then first four letters of my last name. And people always ask, why is your TikTok called So Rich? It more has to do with my name and not my bank account status.
3: Yet.
4: Yes.
3: All right. And I'll be candid with the audience. I did ask Sophia on the show because I thought it was wrong what happened with KVLY.
4: Thank you. I appreciate that.
3: And it was a hot topic at the time. It's kind of died down maybe a little bit more now.
4: I'd say so.
3: But that's why I asked you on to discuss it. I appreciate mm-hmm. you coming on, and I appreciate you discussing it and kind of an update as to where you're at now.
4: Yeah, absolutely. Yeah.
2: Well,
4: yeah,
2: and it's an interesting dichotomy, Sophia and Blake, too. You know, that's a discussion that's happening at a lot of kitchen tables across the country, you know, applying for jobs, things like that. You've got situations where people are going, hey, fill out the job application. Will you submit to a drug test? All this. Oh, and by the way, we're going back 10 years in your social media accounts to make sure you didn't post anything offensive, anything like that. I mean, this is a real thing now. Looking towards your future in America.
3: Oh, absolutely. So my son, who is here, he has had some, well, he's got a USHL tryout, WHL tryout. Yeah. You know, he's done tier one, AAA hockey for the last few years. You know what they ask for in the application or what you fill mm-hmm. out? They ask for those things. What's your Instagram? What's your TikTok? Because they're going to go check.
2: Well, and here's the other thing. You brought up hockey, Blake. You know, recently, the NHL draft took place, and was it the first overall pick had a situation? I believe it was at a bar or something like that. He was out, and somebody said something about his mother or something like that, and you know, people were railing on him, etc. Well, then come to find out, it was true. It was a case of self-defense, all this stuff. And so that's an interesting story.
3: Yep. Okay, we got Dino back here. How's the weather?
5: All right, let's update you on severe thunderstorms that continue to go on in southeastern Polk County. In fact, we've had reports of half-inch to three-quarter-inch hail approaching the Fauston and McIntosh area, so you'll want to take cover there. Not worried about tornadic activity, but we are worried about the hail. Possible high wind reports, we haven't had any reports of that. And just popping up on radar right now out in western Cass County, we're starting to see rapidly developing thunderstorms. So, and those are moving towards the Fargo area. So we're going to see more of these thunderstorms popping up here over the next hour that will start affecting the Fargo area. And again, the main threat is going to be large hail and the possibility of some damaging winds.
3: All right. Dino, we have a city council meeting tonight in Harwood. I also would like to watch the Team USA game. Would it be prudent to cancel that meeting because of the weather?
5: No, you'll be okay.
3: Yeah, all right.
5: All right. So, yeah, just keep it tuned here. We'll be busting into regular programming throughout the evening for more weather updates.
2: Well, Dean will appreciate this. I hope there's a 100% chance of an American goal this evening. So.
3: Boy, let's hope so. I'm not a soccer guy, but I've been invested.
5: It's fun to watch. I'm not a soccer guy either, but my good friend, I visited him, and he was down in the cities, visited him for his birthday over the 4th, and he was a huge soccer player, and he got us really into it. It's fun to watch. I was asking him, why does this happen? What about this? What's the, you know, what's, How do they get penalized?
2: Why do they add extra time?
5: Why do they add extra time at the end? Yeah, what the heck, man?
3: Why, if someone brushes your leg, do you roll around on the ground for 5 minutes?
5: Right, exactly.
2: I mean, that's the one that I find, you know, in the NBA, we call that flopping. But in soccer, you go, or I'm sorry, football, you go down on the grass, roll around like someone broke your leg. And then immediately, as soon as the card comes out, you're sprung back up, ready to play.
3: Yeah, you know, it's different mentality. Lucas broke his leg last year playing hockey, skated off the ice. True.
5: Yeah. Wow. Well, I think you have to be a part actor to play the soccer, don't you?
2: Yes.
5: Okay.
2: Probably.
5: Thought so.
3: I think so. I think you're right.
5: Right. No doubt.
3: Yeah. Sophia, you watching the soccer?
4: Yeah, I have loved it. My work, Downtown Community Partnership, we have been kind of in conjunction to put on the Broadway Square watch parties. And we have had such a fantastic turnout, and it is so much fun to see people of all backgrounds, ages, races, just coming together to watch. I love my little nighttime walks around downtown Fargo, and even though I'm not completely invested, I'm not a huge like sports person in general, I love to just stop by and sit for a little bit and feel the energy, and of course, Team USA.
3: Absolutely.
2: I should add to that, since Sophia mentioned it. By the way, the game, I think, is 7 o'clock our time tonight, if I understand. And there is a watch party in Broadway Square for tonight's game. Now, keep it here for the weather reports if you're heading out there.
3: Right.
2: But yes, I believe it's tonight, Broadway Square, there is a watch party. So,
3: was Miss North Dakota USA going to be there?
4: Sophia Richards will be there. I wasn't quite feeling getting glam today, so not in my pageant glory will I be there, but I'll be there just as myself.
3: Okay, love it. So going back to kind of, hey, if someone wants to get in contact with you, we've given all your information. Mm-hmm. Is there a particular cost involved, right? I mean, you can't be doing this for free. You're working, you're going to school, you're Miss North Dakota USA, your time's worth something, right? So is there a cost involved?
4: Yeah, it kind of is dependent on the occasion. Obviously, for nonprofits, too, the price is a little bit easier, but I'm pretty affordable. Don't be intimidated by that. It's really probably not as much as you would think.
3: Okay. So Hanky Law wants to hire you for something.
4: Yeah.
3: How much?
4: Well, what would it be?
3: Well, that's a good question.
4: Have like an anniversary party or something, it'd probably be like per hour. So...
3: Okay.
4: If you want to be there for like 2 hours, it'd be like probably like $150.
3: Okay. So reasonable. So reach out to Sophia. She's doing all these things.
4: Yeah.
3: Reach out to her, hire her, you know, give her some extra income as she's doing everything that she's juggling, right?
4: Yes. Yeah.
2: You know what she should do, Blake? Your social media. I've seen her social media stuff. It's really good. All the downtown stuff.
3: Oh.
2: You should have her do the Hanky social media account.
3: I should do that. Yeah. What do you charge for that?
4: Depends. I'm actually looking into creating my own LLC to do that. So I have a friend that does social media, and she was like, you need to do this because you can write everything that you're doing off. And obviously it's important for work and everything.
3: And I mean it, the people that are listening, she is a good dancer. When I searched your name to invite you onto the show today, I follow you, but before it kept just popping up, right? Mm-hmm. It kept just popping up all these different dances, and it was you and Tatum primarily on the KVLY studio doing the, what's the bus one?
4: There's a double Dutch bus going down the street. Yeah, that one was the most viral one we've ever done, and it got over 3 million views. So that one absolutely blew up, and it was so much fun. But I ran Tatum like a drill sergeant. I was like, no, let's do this right now. We got to do it again. But I think we kind of cracked the method of how to blow up on social media, because, that was one of the videos that really helped get my social media to where it is now. And I think I have 27,000 followers on TikTok and over 11,000 on Instagram. So it's been great.
2: And so you brought up an interesting thing, Sophia. You know, some of the people really good about doing that, getting the views, all of this kind of stuff. How tough is it sometimes if you realize, well, this could be just that much better if we did it one more time? Mm-hmm. You know, because I'm still really old school. I like the organic development. Oh, geez, we got to do this again. Mm-hmm. You know, is it a big deal to go back and try to recapture the same energy to do it again?
4: Or? I think sometimes there's such a fine line between like quantity over quality.
2: Yeah.
4: But for that one specifically, or something where the video has such a specific parameter of what it should or could be, I'll redo it 20 times if I have to. But a lot of the times, like, I just jump on my TikTok and set my phone up on my kitchen counter and just chat and just post it. I won't redo it. Okay. And I think people, more so I think now than ever in our increasingly digital era, just want authenticity and someone real. Like, people don't care if you stutter your words or if you misspoke. People care about the heart and the context of what you're saying and how you feel about it. So even when I was on TV too, I wouldn't beat myself up too much if I flubbed a word or messed something up. It's like, I'm a human being, and people, I think, can identify with that and appreciate that.
3: Absolutely. And I know we're winding down on time, but yeah, to the listeners, and I've said it before, we have somebody from small town North Dakota, fifth generation farm family that's held multiple titles, right? Go support her. Whatever we can do to support her, go out and support her, right? This is a unique situation where we have somebody from, again, it was Hope, correct?
4: Yep.
3: We have someone from Hope, North Dakota. Some of the listeners might not even know where that is, right? Mm-hmm. Right? Go support her, everybody listening, right? It's a good story.
4: Yes, thank you. And I think how we were talking about earlier, like supporting NDSU versus UND, like I'm really trying to get that North Dakota crown for Miss USA. So obviously I may not be from your small town in North Dakota or from, I mean, I live in Fargo now, but I'm not from here, Grand Forks, Minot, wherever. Like, I do represent everyone in North Dakota. So yeah, some encouragement for Miss USA would be perfect.
3: Is there anything people listening can do to help you out next month at the Miss USA pageant?
4: Yes, tune in and watch. It's actually going to be on the CW channel, which we're so, so, so excited about. It's returning to live TV after a couple of years of just streaming. So please watch, have your daughters watch. It can be so inspirational to a lot of people. So
3: again, this is my, I guess, on education about, or not being educated on these pageants. Can people like call in? Can they like, you know, vote for you online?
4: Vote online. You can check out thenextmissusa.com for all that information. I should brush up on that too, but I think you can vote online.
3: Okay. Well, if that helps, get out there and do that and help Sophia.
4: Yes, thank you so much for having me. I appreciate it.
3: Absolutely. Thanks for coming on.
4: Yeah.
2: Well, we got about 30 more seconds. I just want to take the opportunity to thank you for guest hosting, Blake.
3: Well, thanks, Ronnie. Appreciate you guys having me on.
2: Yeah, absolutely.
3: And there's maybe future dates. I'm waiting for this kid's hockey schedule to come out to see what else I can host coming up.
2: Okay, fantastic.
3: But of course, Jay, the only options I had this summer was either a Friday or a Monday, right? So I'm sure he's taking long weekends. Is that true?
2: That's usually the case.
3: Good for him. He deserves it.
2: Thanks, folks. We'll be back with the Jay Thomas Show tomorrow.
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18: FIFA rejects Belgium's appeal. I'm Deborah Valentine, Fox News. President Trump rang the opening bell for the New York Stock Exchange, marking the launch of the Trump Accounts for Children Under 18 during an event at the White House. The president also asked about contacting FIFA, asking the governing body to reconsider a controversial red card against Team USA's star player, Flo Balogun, that initially suspended him from play.
19: All I did, I asked for a review because I didn't think it was a foul. And, you know, again, I'm good at this stuff. I didn't think it was a foul. I thought it was two great athletes that crashed into each other and got entangled.
18: FIFA rejected Belgium's appeal of the decision suspending the red card, allowing Team USA's top scorer to play in tonight's Round 16 matchup. The Team USA versus Belgium matchup will air from Seattle on Fox at 8 p.m. Eastern Time. Ahead of the NATO summit, NATO Secretary General says allies need to show exactly how they'll meet their promises on military spending. Fox's Jonathan Savage reports from the summit in Turkey.
20: Last year's NATO summit saw members agree to President Trump's demand that they spend more on their own defense. This year, the organization's leader wants to see the detail. Secretary General Mark Rutte expects clear, concrete, and credible plans.
21: European allies and Canada are now on a trajectory to equalize the defense spending with the United States. And not just that, They are taking on more leadership.
20: President Trump arrives for the summit tomorrow. He's repeatedly criticized allies over defense spending, threatening not to help defend NATO members which don't invest enough. In Ankara, Turkey, Jonathan Savage, Fox News.
18: President Trump heads to the NATO summit tonight. He's expected to meet separately with Ukraine's president and Russia's president during the summit. America's listening to Fox News.
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18: Cuba's 10 million residents are experiencing an island-wide blackout, according to the state-run electric union. The country is struggling to reserve fuel as its electric grid crumbles. The cause of the blackout is under investigation. The Ministry of Energy and Mines says it's activated protocols to try and restore electricity. Russia's been conducting a series of strikes against Ukraine this week ahead of the NATO summit in Turkey.
25: Russia launched waves of missiles and drones targeting Kyiv early Monday. They killed some 10 people, authorities said. Another 46 were injured as emergency workers combed through rubble looking for survivors at residential high-rise buildings that took hits. Explosions echoed across the city as civilians sought shelter. While most drones and many missiles were knocked down, 23 ballistic missiles hit their targets. Monday's attack comes days after another Russian attack killed at least 31 people, and it comes on the eve of a NATO leaders' summit in Turkey, which Ukrainian President Zelensky is set to attend and will renew calls to bolster air defenses. In London, Greg Palcott, Fox News.
18: President Trump speaking in the Oval Office today says there is reason for optimism when it comes to the Russia-Ukraine war.
19: This is one that I think we're getting much closer than people realize, and President Putin wants it to end. I will tell you that very strongly. What a good call. And President Zelensky actually wants it to end now. And we're going to be going to NATO and we're going to be talking about it.
18: The two-day NATO summit starts Tuesday. French President Emmanuel Macron is in Syria. He's the first major Western leader to visit Syria since the 2024 ouster of Bashar al-Assad. Syria's state-run news agency says President Macron is joined by a business delegation to talk business and investment opportunities, as well as regional security. I'm Deborah Valentine. This is Fox News.
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28: Partly cloudy skies during the evening hours, and we will see some storms across the area, and some of those could be on the strong to severe side. They should be out of here by the midnight hour, leading to a quiet overnight as lows drop off into the mid-60s. And for Tuesday, the first half of the day looks dry with quite a bit of cloud cover. We'll see some sun mixed in with highs around 80, and then more widespread showers and thundershowers pull into the area Tuesday night into Wednesday morning. From the Flag Skywatch Weather Center, I'm Chief Meteorologist Dean Wysocki.
29: He's here. Now, broadcasting from the underground command post, deep in the bowels of a hidden bunker, somewhere under the brick and steel of a nondescript building, we've once again made contact with our leader, Mark Levin.

0: Now, let me play Mondami, and I will break it down after the bottom of the hour. Mondami in his address on Friday, which was a disgusting address, which did fully expose him and Marx as Islamist. Go ahead.
1: As we mark 250 years, what do we see? We see a city of contradictions within a nation of contradictions. We see the wealthiest country in the history of the world, one where children go to sleep hungry while the world's first trillionaire hungers for more. We see monopolies that dominate every industry and oligarchs who buy elections. We see masked agents terrorizing our streets, eating food cooked by our undocumented neighbors before spiriting them away in unmarked vans. We see a nation whose immense wealth has been built by those with calloused, dirt-streaked hands, those who toil on factory floors and chisel into stone. And we see a nation that has allowed so much of that wealth to be held instead in the soft hands of a precious few. You each hold a special power, the power to determine what America means. The powerful have always known their answer. America, in their view, is an arena of supremacy, where only a select few are allowed freedom, where not all are created equal. America, if you ask them, becomes less the more people it welcomes. America, they will tell you, belongs only to those with the right accent or the right shade of skin. The rest of us, they insist, should be grateful for merely being allowed to visit. How small they are, how weak, how unoriginal. At every moment in our past, those who led through exclusion and isolation have tried to win power and enrich themselves.
0: All right. So let me break this down when we return, because it's pretty disgusting.
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7: FIFA rejects Belgium's appeal. I'm Deborah Valentine, Fox News. President Trump rang the opening bell for the New York Stock Exchange, marking the launch of the Trump Accounts for Children Under 18 during an event at the White House. The president also asked about contacting FIFA, asking the governing body to reconsider a controversial red card against Team USA's star player, Flo Balogun, that initially suspended him from play.
8: All I did, I asked for a review because I didn't think it was a foul. And, you know, again, I'm good at this stuff. I didn't think it was a foul. I thought it was two great athletes that crashed into each other and got entangled.
7: FIFA rejected Belgium's appeal of the decision suspending the red card, allowing Team USA's top scorer to play in tonight's round 16 matchup. The Team USA versus Belgium matchup will air from Seattle on Fox at 8 p.m. Eastern Time. Ahead of the NATO summit, NATO Secretary General says allies need to show exactly how they'll meet their promises on military spending. Fox's Jonathan Savage reports from the summit in Turkey.
9: Last year's NATO summit saw members agree to President Trump's demand.

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2: Partly cloudy skies during the evening hours, and we will see some storms across the area, and some of those could be on the strong to severe side. They should be out of here by the midnight hour, leading to a quiet overnight as lows drop off into the mid-60s. And for Tuesday, the first half of the day looks dry with quite a bit of cloud cover. We'll see some sun mixed in with highs around 80, and then more widespread showers and thundershowers pull into the area Tuesday night into Wednesday morning. From the Flag Skywatch Weather Center, I'm Chief Meteorologist Dean Wysocki.
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0: defining American success through the lens of Marxism. But we're not Marxists. And of course, we always fail. Look at this. They don't have Medicare for all. And by the way, how many of you have paid into Medicare? How many of you have paid into Medicare and are getting Medicare? Their proposal is free for everybody now, including illegal aliens. Now, no system can survive that, can it? And if it does, you're not going to get any quality health care, and you're going to be in line for months and months and months. So they just throw these lines up. But I'm just saying to you, they use the Marxist measurements for whether we are successful as capitalists, successful as constitutionalists, successful as Americans. Next point. I want you to look all over the world at every communist regime. Everyone. And tell me where there is a vibrant, robust middle class as there is in the United States. Cuba, Nicaragua, communist China. Where is it? North Korea. Now, North Korea should be the North Star. North Korea is, by every measure, the best example of communism. The best example of the Communist Manifesto. And, of course, it's a massive concentration camps. No liberties, no food, no hope, no electricity, no anything. And, of course, communism in the aggregate has killed 100 million people to try and force human beings to adhere to comply with this defective ideology. So he'll never talk about any of that. Let's go through some more of this, if we may. Our middle class. The modern middle class in America is like no middle class in human history. No middle class that exists today except in our borders. The access to conveniences, health care, entertainment surpasses the lifestyles of historic monarchs. Basic daily realities like instant climate control, motorized travel, antibiotics, year-round access to global cuisines were technology and possibilities for kings and queens centuries ago. And we all have access to them today. Let's take a closer look. Healthcare and life expectancy. Medieval royalty routinely died.
1: Good evening. Chief Meteorologist Dean Wysocki here with a severe weather update. There's a tornado warning that continues in effect to the northeast of the FM area, specifically for southeastern Polk and northwestern Manoman counties. There's a severe thunderstorm with a lot of rotation in it on radar right around the Winger area, for about 42 miles south of Thief River. It's moving east at about 20 miles an hour. In fact, a funnel cloud was reported near the Winger area. Nothing on the ground, but definitely a funnel cloud indicating the very strong rotation around the Winger area. So, again, if you're in Winger, Minnesota, you'll want to be taking cover immediately. Funnel cloud has been reported, and a lot of rotation on radar with that as well. Not only that, but we could see up to ping pong size hail with that. So, again, a tornado warning remains in effect until 6 o'clock for southeastern Polk and northwestern Manoman County. A funnel cloud has been reported now over the Winger area. So, if you're in Winger or just east of there, you'll want to be taking cover immediately. Other thunderstorms are starting to pop up now, non-severe, but racing through the Enderlin area. Another strong cell just to the east of Fort Ransom. Those are all moving to the east. We had some stronger cells to the west of Castleton. Those are starting to die out. But again, the worst part of these thunderstorms right now, it's located in southeastern Polk and northwestern Manoman County, where a tornado warning is in effect. There has been a funnel cloud reported over the Winger area. So if you are in Winger, we urge you to please take cover immediately. Funnel cloud has been reported that could touch down at any minute. And that is moving east at about 20 miles an hour. So areas, Winger, and anything just east of the Winger area, you'll want to be taking cover immediately. In a basement, if you don't have a basement, put as many walls between you and the outside that you possibly can. And again, we're going to continue to see severe thunderstorms pop up here over the next few hours as a cold front is moving through the area. So expect additional warnings here over the next hour or so. We'll keep you updated, so keep it tuned here to WDAY Radio and the Flag for further weather updates.
0: Who have good paying jobs, who have pensions, who have medical care coverage, much better than Obamacare. Even people that don't work directly for the trillionaire benefit because all these sub-industries are created. Same with Amazon. If we didn't have Amazon, we wouldn't have Amazon truck drivers. If we didn't have truck drivers, we wouldn't have people producing the trucks, the tires, the engines, any of it. So why does it matter how much Bezos is worth? Why does it matter how much Elon Musk is worth? It doesn't. It doesn't matter at all. Now, they talk about, but it's not fair. What's not fair? There's a lack of equality. Our country isn't based on economic equality. Quite the contrary. It's based on equality for all, meaning the justice system, the legal system, must be fair to all people regardless of their station. Look in your own life. Don't you work harder than some people? Should they get exactly the same amount of money that you get? And what if you risk everything to build a luncheonette, a plumbing business, to have a few trucks for your electrical business, your HVAC company, and so forth, all the work you go through, day in and day out, versus some guy who sits on his ass and doesn't do anything? Shouldn't you be rewarded by your own labor? You see, here's the little trick. It's the Marxist who wants to enslave you. It's the Marxist who insists that you do your job, you make as much as you can, and we'll decide how much you keep, and we will take what we think we should take to give to somebody else. That's called indentured service to the government. And that's what Mondami is pushing, and his ilk, like Bernie Sanders and so forth. You used your physical labor and your intellectual labor and the limited amount of time you have on this earth to create things, to build things, to contribute to society. Why should you be punished like some robber coming into your house and deciding maybe your wife has too much jewelry? Or maybe you have too much clothing? Why should somebody else decide what too much is and what too little is? Now, the great thing about capitalism that is not available in socialism and Marxism is you can be dirt poor and become extremely rich. You can be extremely rich and become dirt poor. You get to make your own decisions. Nobody's out to get you. Nobody's out to stop you. The great thing about commerce is the only rules there are the rules that you have with the person you commerce with. Under socialism, you're not even allowed to conduct yourself in an open form of commerce. And what you keep, sorry, folks. And what you keep is determined by them. By somebody who's 35 years old, who's a failed rapper, and has done nothing else in his life. Because he is defining whether you succeed or not by his Marxist ideology. Let me ask you a question. You ever go out to a diner, Mr. Producer? Open your microphone. You sit down at the diner, if you get a couple eggs, right?
2: Yep.
0: Okay, let me help. Excuse me, I'm on the radio. I guess 25 years later, people don't know that. All right, listen. So you go to the diner. Do you care if the guy who serves you a gal... Do you care if they have an accent?
2: I do not.
0: Do you care or know if they're gay?
2: Nope.
0: If for the most part, do you know where they're from?
2: Don't care.
0: You don't know really anything about them, do you? Those eggs that you eat, do you know where they come from?
2: Nope.
0: No. Could be a black farmer for all you know, right?
2: Yeah.
0: Who knows? And who cares? Nobody. How about that bread, the toast? It was baked perhaps at a warehouse with a lot of loaves of bread. Do you care who packaged that bread?
2: Not at all.
0: Do you care who drove the truck and delivered the bread to the restaurant? Do you know who owns the restaurant? Probably not. If it's a franchise, you certainly, you know who sits on the board. Do you care? No. You see, this is the great thing about capitalism, America. We don't care. Just give me my damn eggs, my toast, give me my coffee and my orange juice. I don't care who created it. It's the least racist. It's the least oligarchical. It is the least discriminatory economic system on the face of the earth. If we're going to reward wealth redistributed based on what some Marxist, socialist, nobody decides, they take into consideration all these political factors, racial factors, ethnic factors, sex factors that create economic dislocation and things of that sort. Thanks, honey. We don't appreciate what we have here because of demagogues pushing agitprop about trillionaires and monopolies and oligarchs and all the rest. Who made your car? Well, first of all, thousands of people made your car because it has thousands of parts that come from all different places and have to be put together. Do you care? No, you don't care. You just want a good car that runs well at a good price. Well, that's what Elon Musk does. More when I return.
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4: 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Food, inflation, schools, investments. 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I'll have the key three of the most consequential stories in the news cycle as well. We'll keep an eye on the markets, farm news, some sports, and those big developing stories from City Hall all the way to the White House. And we'll have a few laughs along the way as well. Talk to you then.
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3: John Deere is working to resolve its right to repair lawsuit, and an ag attorney says it could lead to increased ag equipment repair access for farmers. It's a sign that it's important to the broader equipment market. Having the right to repair is necessary, and the federal government and federal courts will enforce the right. There is a $99 million settlement and would compensate farmers who paid for repairs at authorized John Deere dealerships. The main complaint was anti-competitive behavior, and Deere has been making it harder for repair services, but the settlement hopes to alleviate that.
2: That's today's Focus on the Field with Bridget Riedel, your ag industry expert. 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WCFG Dilworth, Fargo, Moorhead, USA. The Flag. It's 6 o'clock.
4: It could get awkward. I'm Tom Graham, Fox News. The NATO summit is taking place this week in Turkey. President Trump will head to the meeting after several European leaders did little to support the U.S. in the conflict with Iran.
5: The president's going to be leaving for Turkey later this evening, arriving in Ankara sometime tomorrow afternoon. And once he's there, the red carpet's really going to be rolled out for him. Now, think about the dichotomy taking place, though, in that region, because compare it with the fact that right over the border in Iran, there is this state sponsored show of opposition to the U.S. being put on in the streets, with chants of death to America ringing out at the funeral for former Supreme Leader Ayatollah Ali Khamenei. He was killed by an American airstrike back in February. And President Trump said Friday that the U.S. gave Iran the week off for this funeral, quote, because we're nice.
4: That's Fox's Alexandria Hoff at the White House. The controversies continue to mount. Maine Democratic Senate candidate Graham Plattner responding to a new sexual assault accusation.
6: The claim was made by a woman who said she once dated Plattner. She alleged he was drunk in 2021 when he forced her to have sex and ignored her telling him to stop. Plattner, in a social media video, called out the accusation as
7: troubling, serious, and false allegations against me.
6: While Plattner said his goal remains defeating longtime GOP Senator Susan Collins in November, he is mindful of the possible political effect of this accusation.
7: We are taking the time to reflect on the best path forward for the state that I love, the people that I love.
6: Several planned town halls featuring Plattner have been canceled. Gernal Scott, Fox News.
4: World Cup action this evening, U.S. versus Belgium. Forward Flo Balogun had his suspension reversed after he was given a previous red card when President Trump weighing in.
8: He said, I think this should be reviewed because I watched the play.
4: The president complained about the call. 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
4: An island-wide blackout in Cuba affecting millions of people with supplies running low. Fox's Jonathan Siri.
13: Officials are trying to get to the bottom of what happened. Translating from Spanish, the Electrical Union of Cuba posted on social media, a total disconnection of the national electric power system is occurring. The causes are being investigated. Today's blackout comes in the middle of intense summer heat. Cuba's power grid is aging and its fuel supplies have been dwindling since January. That's when President Trump threatened tariffs on any country providing oil to the island nation. A delivery from a Russian tanker back in March ran out before the end of April. A blackout in May affected the eastern portion of Cuba, and that was just 2 months after another blackout, which affected the entire island.
4: Now to Utah we go. A judge holding a preliminary hearing today over whether there's enough evidence to hold a trial for Tyler Robinson. He's the man accused of murdering conservative activist, free speech advocate Charlie Kirk.
14: The prosecution has been questioning its first witness, a police officer who was on the campus of Utah Valley University last September when Charlie was shot and killed. When the officer started describing the moments that he heard the gunfire that likely killed Charlie Kirk, Erica Kirk and Charlie's parents.
15: Good evening. Chief Meteorologist Dean Wysocki here with another weather update. We continue to see these storms pulse up and down, and we've got a pretty strong one now. That's producing a severe thunderstorm warning over northeastern Norman and western Mahnomen County until 7 o'clock. A severe thunderstorm warning. A severe thunderstorm located just about over the Gary area, and it's moving east-southeast at about 15. That's going to affect areas around Waukon and just north of Twin Valley, eventually making it down towards the Mahnomen area here. Over the next about 30 minutes. So once again, a severe thunderstorm warning for northeastern Norman and western Mahnomen County. Areas around just outside of the Gary area, just to the east of Gary. And we could have some ping-pong-sized hail that's moving to the east-southeast towards the Mahnomen area. So expect the large hail with that system. If widening out the view, there have been some thunderstorms in and around the FM area. Kind of pulsing up, pulsing down. There's one right now just north of Leonard, moving to the east and non-severe. Also, pretty strong cell itself just northeast of Lisbon, moving southeast. That could have some half-inch size diameter hail with it. Most of that's in open country, and it looks like that is staying just northeast of the Lisbon area. But we are seeing indications of, let's see, about an inch diameter hail possible with that. But again, most of that is in open country. Right around the FM area, again, nothing imminent. There's storms northeast of the FM area, and there's also storms to the southwest. But the only warned storm right now is for northeastern Norman County and western Mahnomen County. There is a severe storm, which is located just to the east of Gary with the possibility of ping-pong size hail. And that's the main threat with these thunderstorms currently. It's not the wind, but it is the large hail that is possible with this. That system, just outside of the Gary area, continues to move to the east, southeast at about 15 miles an hour and affecting areas around Waukon and Mahnomen over the next 30 minutes with the possibility of large hail. There will be more severe thunderstorms over the next few hours, so make sure to keep it tuned here to WDAY Radio and the Flag for further weather updates.
16: Honored to give a speech, a short speech. And to listen to others, I was sitting next to Pastor Hagee, who I call my pastor, and Coach Bruce, I call the former coach of the Alabama, the great Alabama basketball team, who is just fantastic. And Judge Altman, I realized, was at the table. I believe it was him. He was very quiet and very classy and very kind. And of course, my wife and mother-in-law and many others. But It was a rousing time, and it was an unequivocal support for the state of Israel and a demand that we not be taking steps and selling advanced weaponry to countries that clearly, if they have it, will undermine the security of the state of Israel. And with so many friends there who understand the connection between Christianity and Judaism, the two faiths. And I've come to say, where people say they come for the Saturday people first, the Jews, and then the Sunday people, the Christians, I say no. They're coming for all of us at once. They're coming for the weekend people. The weekend people, the Jews and the Christians, and by the way, everybody else who doesn't agree with them. And I talk about what's going on in our country as I've talked to you about it, how dark and grave the situation is, and I made it abundantly clear that I will never vote for, and I will oppose and urge you to oppose anybody who wants higher office who refuse to condemn the woke Reich, woke R-E-I-C-H, the woke Reich, which is not conservative, not constitutionalist, not Republican. It is a vile group, many of whom are neo-fascist isolationists. So we're going to fight the Marxist Islamists. We're going to fight the woke right. We're going to have that movement right here behind this microphone. You and me, Levinites, all 14.5 million of you worldwide. We are going to push back, and we're not going to put up with this. Period. I made it clear for Republicans, we will not support Republicans who don't start to do something about what's taking place here with the revolution by immigration of migrants who openly come here for the purpose of destroying our country. We expect Congress to pass laws to prevent this. We expect Congress to pass laws to prevent countries like Qatar from spending hundreds of billions of dollars to destroy our educational system and brainwash our children. And not just in colleges and universities, you see what they're turning out, but also K through 9 now. We expect action. We expect steps to be taken, and we expect them to be taken now. No more excuses. And these guys can dodge my program all they want. I don't really give a damn. But you have power right here. You, Mr. and Mrs. America. It's time that we assert ourselves. It's time that we assert ourselves within the Republican Party. It's time that we assert ourselves against the Democrat Party and against our enemies who hate us. They tell us they hate us, who insist that we follow Islam. Well, I'm not following Islam. Now, what the hell are they going to do about it? They insist that we do. They're building these fortresses, almost 4,000 of them all over the country. Local governments, particularly in Republican areas, are letting us down. You need to check out what's going on in your township, in your county, in your town, in your community immediately. Immediately. Because these are being funded by foreign governments. And I expect the Republicans to take some time to have hearings to find out who's paying for what. And to get to the bottom of this and use subpoenas and use depositions. That's their damn job. I don't expect it from the Democrats. They are corrupt. They are crooked. Now let's see what they do with this guy Planter, who we'll get to, who's accused of raping an ex-girlfriend. That's what she's accused him of. All the Democrats said they'll walk away if there's any physical involvement. Yeah, okay. The guy's wearing a Nazi tattoo. Do you think there's any physical involvement, Mr. Producer? But right here, right now, mark the day. This is where we're going to launch this movement. That moron, Tucker Carlson, I'm going to start a third party. Go ahead, you freak, fool, and phony. He's irrelevant. His days are over. Everybody knows he's a head case. He's a nut job. Nobody gives a damn about him anymore. Thank me very much. Been exposed. It's not pretty. Now we got bigger fish to fry now. The whole woke right movement. Him and all the rest of them, plus the Islamist Marxist movement, plus we need to fire up the Republican base and the conservative movement, and we need to take our country back.
17: right now. We've led efforts here with the Tea Party, with the Convention of States. And yes, with Donald Trump after the 2016 primary, we played a pivotal role. Constitutional conservatives, millions of us all over the country. We were the Tea Party. And we still are. I know it and you know it, Mr. and Mrs. America. It doesn't much matter what the podcasters think and other hosts think. They're irrelevant. We've got 25 years together. We know exactly what's going on. CUFI, Christians United for Israel.
15: Good evening. Chief Meteorologist Dean Wysocki back with an update on severe weather that is occurring right now northeast of the FM area. We do have severe thunderstorm warnings in effect, mainly for large hail in northeastern Norman County and western Manoman County until 7 o'clock. We've got a very strong cell right around the Gary area, now spreading towards Waukon, and eventually that will be going just to the north of the Manoman area. Not very strong rotation, which is good because that means the threat of a tornado, at least at this point, is a little lower, but there's definitely a good chance for a hail up to about the size of ping pong balls. So if you're in northeastern Norman or western Manoman County, again, a severe thunderstorm warning in effect for large hail. That goes until 7 o'clock for about another 45 minutes. That line of storms actually stretches southward now towards the Twin Valley area and just to the east of Felton. Not much going on around the FM area. There is a strong thunderstorm, non-severe. That's weakening now just to the north of Leonard. And then we've got a potential for a hail producer just to the east of Lisbon. In fact, radar is indicating we could see up to 1-inch diameter hail with that storm just to the east of Lisbon, mainly in open country currently, and that's moving to the southeast. So again, that'll mainly be over open country there. Again, in and around the Fargo area, we're really not seeing much, but the cold front has not moved through yet. So with that being said, we still have about another hour or so in the FM area until that cold front comes through, where we could see more severe storms pop up a little closer to home. But for now, the only warned storm is for that cell near Gary in northeastern Norman County, and that extends into western Manoman County as well. That severe thunderstorm warning for the hail up to the size of ping pong balls. And again, we're not out of the woods yet here in the FM area, as that cold front has still yet to make it through. And we could still see more severe storms pop up here over the next hour. So make sure to keep it tuned here to WDAY Radio and the Flag for further weather updates.
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15: Good evening. Chief Meteorologist Dean Wysocki back with a new warning, a new severe weather update. As we were talking about earlier, that that hail, what looked like on radar, a possible hail producer just outside of the Lisbon area. So the National Weather Service has issued a severe thunderstorm warning for southeastern Ransom County. We've got that severe thunderstorm just outside of Lisbon, moving southeast at about 20. And again, we could see up to about half dollar size hail. Radar indicating that right now just to the east of the Lisbon area. Most of this is going to remain in open country. But again, areas just east of Lisbon in southeastern Ransom County, you're under a severe thunderstorm warning for large hail that's moving to the southeast at about 20 miles an hour. And we continue to monitor that severe thunderstorm also around the Gary and Menominee area. That looks to be weakening just a bit, so that's good news there. But again, the newest warning that we have is for southeastern Ransom, as radar indicating up to half dollar size hail falling just to the east of Lisbon. That's moving southeast at about 20. That's going to remain generally in open country, but could definitely do some damage to crops down that way as well. And again, the cold front not yet through the FM area, so we still have the potential for additional severe storms around the FM area. Most of them appear to be lining up now to the northeast of town and also just to the southwest of town as well. But again, until that cold front swings through, we still have the potential for severe weather here in the FM area as well. 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
15: Good evening. Chief Meteorologist Dean Wysocki here with another severe weather update. We've got a tornado warning now in effect for southeastern Norman and southwestern Menominee County. Just about a minute ago, a severe thunderstorm with rotation in it just about over the Twin Valley area, which is about 38 miles northwest of Detroit Lakes, moving southeast at 25 miles an hour. Taking a look at radar right now, it looks like the center of that rotation is just to the south of the Twin Valley area. If you're in Twin Valley, you'll want to take cover immediately. Again, no tornado on the ground, but very strong rotation on radar. And that whole system is moving generally to the east and southeast at about 25 miles an hour. So this would put it near the Fossum area here within the next 5 to 10 minutes. So if you're in Twin Valley or Fossum, you'll want to be taking cover immediately as a tornado warning has been issued for your area. And again, areas around the Twin Valley and Fossum area, you're under the gun here. A lot of rotation on radar, thus the reason for the National Weather Service issuing a tornado warning. And again, that is in effect until 7 o'clock, as radar showing a pretty strong rotation right around the Twin Valley area, and that will be approaching the Fossum area here over the next 5 minutes. So Twin Valley, Fossum area, you should be taking cover immediately in a basement. If no basement is available, put as many walls between you and the outside as you possibly can. So to recap, again, a tornado warning in effect with strong rotation on radar, nothing on the ground, but very strong rotation on radar around the Twin Valley area that's heading over towards Fossum here within the next 5 minutes, and with the possibility of tornado and definitely some large hail as well. And make sure to keep it tuned here to WDAY Radio and the Flag for further weather updates.
17: 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Thank God for our pharmaceutical companies. Bernie Sanders hasn't made anything. The pharmacists, shut up. I'm tired of these leftist ideologues using slogans instead of substance. I'm tired of them applying their Marxist goals on top of our republic, our little r, Republican goals. How many of you folks who own little businesses think you could own, you could open little businesses in Cuba, in Nicaragua, in China, in North Korea? Pick any one of them. How many of you have little businesses think they'll survive in socialist economies like Britain, like Germany, in France, and Canada? If you're having trouble surviving in New York already, that's because New York is as close to socialism as we have in this country. But if you're in Florida and you're really experiencing freedom, economic freedom and human freedom, that's where the entrepreneurial activity is taking place. Places like that, places like Tennessee, places like Texas with low taxes, no income taxes. Used to be California, but California is a hellhole of bureaucracy, red tape, massive taxation. And that's why it's not developing anything new. Certainly not the extent that it used to. So nobody wants to switch places with a communist regime or a socialist economic regime. Nobody. So why do we embrace it? And this, I haven't even gotten to the lost civil liberties yet. They love to talk about oligarchs. Oh, the
15: Good evening. Chief Meteorologist Dean Wysocki back here with an update on this tornado-warned storm in southeastern Norman and southwestern Manoman County. That goes until 7 o'clock. The Weather Service is noticing some pretty strong rotation. Again, nothing on the ground, but very strong circulation right southeast of Gary. That's putting it between Gary and Twin Valley, heading towards Waukon, Manoman. You're in the path of this storm. The circulation is rain-wrapped, so any of our spotters that are out in those areas, more than likely not going to see. If there is a tornado, it's going to be rain wrapped. So please take this this tornado warning to heart here, as again, a tornado warning for Norman, Manoman counties. Some pretty strong rotation on radar I'm seeing here just to the south of Gary, between Gary and Twin Valley, moving generally in an easterly direction towards Waukon, Manoman. You're in the path of this storm again. This tornado warning is in effect until 7 o'clock. Pretty strong circulation on radar, but no funnel being reported. If there is, it's rain-wrapped. So if you do have any reports of tornadic activity, be sure to report that to the Weather Service. But right now, again, a tornado warning continues in effect for Norman and Manoman County, as we're seeing some very strong rotation on radar just south of Gary and just between Gary and Twin Valley. And that whole cell is moving generally to the east. Waukon, Manoman, you're in the path of this system. Areas just southeast of the Twin Valley as well. There's almost a second circulation right now trying to develop out of that. Let's go a little bit closer to home here. That cell in Ransom County for the hail just southeast of Lisbon still can produce up to an inch diameter hail, although that cell is starting to weaken a bit. We're seeing some storms, non-severe, popping up just northwest of Fargo. Again, the cold front is just to the northwest of the FM area, so we could still see the chance of a severe thunderstorm in and around the FM area as well. But for right now, we do have that tornado warning for Norman and Manoman counties until 7 o'clock. We've got a still very strong rotation. We're getting some reports of possible ping-pong-size hail around the Twin Valley area. Some very strong rotation just north of Twin Valley. That is heading generally in an easterly direction towards, so let's say, Waukon and Manoman. So you'll want to be taking cover immediately. Again, nothing being reported on the ground, but radar is indicating some very strong rotation. And then the other severe thunderstorm warning for southeastern Ransom County. We had reports of up to 1-inch diameter hail just to the east of the Lisbon area. That's moving southeast, generally remaining in open country there. So the worst part of this line of storms, again, right around the Twin Valley area. So if you're in Norman or Manoman County, again, you've got that tornado warning that continues in effect here until 7 o'clock as these storms continue to train over the same area, producing more than likely some potential flooding as well. So large hail, no reports of any damaging winds. But again, we have added reports of a few funnels and very strong rotation on radar right now just around the Twin Valley area. So keep it tuned here to WDAY Radio on the Flag throughout the evening for further weather updates.
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25: It could get awkward. I'm Tom Graham, Fox News. The NATO summit is taking place this week in Turkey. President Trump will head to the meeting after several European leaders did little to support the U.S. in the conflict with Iran.
26: The president's going to be leaving for Turkey later this evening, arriving in Ankara sometime tomorrow afternoon. And once he's there, the red carpet's really going to be rolled out for him. Now, think about the dichotomy taking place, though, in that region, because compare it with the fact that right over the border in Iran, there's this state sponsored show of opposition to the U.S. being put on in the streets, with chants of death to America ringing out at the funeral for former Supreme Leader Ayatollah Ali Khamenei. He was killed by an American airstrike back in February. And President Trump said Friday that the U.S. gave Iran the week off for this funeral, quote, because we're nice.
25: That's Fox's Alexandria Hoff at the White House. The controversies continue to mount. Maine Democratic Senate candidate Graham Plattner responding to a new sexual assault accusation.
6: The claim was made by a woman who said she once dated Plattner. She alleged he was drunk in 2021 when he forced her to have sex and ignored her telling him to stop. Plattner, in a social media video, called out the accusation as
27: troubling,
4: serious and false allegations against me.
6: While Plattner said his goal remains defeating longtime GOP Senator Susan Collins in November, he is mindful of the possible political effect of this accusation.
4: We are taking the time to reflect on the best path forward for the state that I love, the people that I love.
6: Several planned town halls featuring Plattner have been canceled. Gernal Scott, Fox News.
25: World Cup action this evening, U.S. versus Belgium. Forward Flo Balogun had his suspension

0: if you love. Partly cloudy skies during the evening hours, and we will see some storms across the area, and some of those could be on the strong to severe side. They should be out of here by the midnight hour, leading to a quiet overnight as lows drop off into the mid-60s. And for Tuesday, the first half of the day looks dry with quite a bit of cloud cover. We'll see some sun mixed in with highs around 80, and then more widespread showers and thundershowers pull into the area Tuesday night into Wednesday morning. From the Flag Skywatch Weather Center, I'm Chief Meteorologist Dean Wysocki.
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0: When Mark Levin was a kid, his teachers didn't like his snide sense of humor. Today, they still don't like it. Call Mark Levin.
1: Good evening. Chief Meteorologist Dean Wysocki back with an update on the tornado warning for Norman and Mahnomen County. Radar indicating now a new, stronger area of circulation about 7 miles, about 8 miles now east of Borup. It's moving east, and this would put the strongest circulation into the Flom area here within the next about 10 minutes. Again, very strong circulation on radar now about 8 miles east of Borup. That is moving in a general easterly direction. So this would put it south of the Twin Valley. Looking at some large hail, though, in and around the Twin Valley just to the east, that's moving towards Mahnomen. With very heavy rainfall right now around the Mahnomen area. But again, areas to the east of Borup, you're seeing very strong circulation on radar now. That's heading over towards the Flom area. And north of that, we're looking at large hail from Twin Valley over between Twin Valley and Mahnomen area. So once again, tornado warnings continue in effect for Norman and Mahnomen County, with the strongest circulation now just to the west of the Flom area. If you live in those areas, you're going to want to take cover immediately. Nothing on the ground, but very, very strong circulation just to the west of the Flom area. And north of that, with the secondary part of that cell, we're looking at the possibility of large hail. Just to the east of the Twin Valley area, that is going to be spreading over towards, let's say the Waukon and Mahnomen area. But right now, again, some very strong circulation just to the west of the Flom area, and that's moving eastward towards Flom. So again, if you live in those areas, please take cover immediately. Basement, best place to be. If no basement available, put as many walls between you and the outside as you possibly can. And we're still looking at severe thunderstorm warning also for southeastern Ransom County. Most of this is in open country, but we are getting reports of possibility of up to or a little bit larger than 1-inch diameter hail southeast of the Lisbon area. So far around the FM area, directly, really not much to talk about. But again, if you are in Norman or Mahnomen counties, we're seeing very strong circulation, nothing on the ground yet, but very strong circulation just to the west of the Flom area. And now we're seeing an uptick in reflectivity on radar, indicating the possibility of large hail just to the maybe a mile or so southeast of the Twin Valley area. Fossum, you're going to be under the gun with that as well. And again, with the structure of this severe thunderstorm, with the rotation in it, if there is, there was funnel clouds reported earlier to the north, but not in this individual cell, just south of the Twin Valley area. But if there, the circulation could be rain wrapped. So again, Twin Valley, Fossum, Flom, you should all be taking cover immediately, as radar indicating some very strong rotation, thus the reason for the tornado warning for Norman and Mahnomen counties. Keep it tuned here to WDAY Radio and the Flag for further weather updates.
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0: years for a reason, you know. Many, many years for a reason. Okay. Let's go on to what's going on in Maine here. This is from Politico. Exclusive. Woman who dated Graham Plattner says he sexually assaulted her. She's accusing him of rape. The Maine Democrat denied the allegation and said any accusation of non-consensual behavior is categorically untrue. Now, if we put the measure of the Gillibrands and the rest, that guy, what's his name, Whitehouse or whatever the hell that fool's name is, Sheldon Whitehouse, all those people, even, who else? Schumer? All of them. If we apply that, then Plattner's guilty, right? A woman who dated Maine U.S. Senate candidate Graham Plattner says he forced her to have sex with him nearly 5 years ago despite her repeated objections, an allegation Plattner denies. The woman, a 41-year-old Maine resident named Jenny Rasicott, by the way, she's a liberal Democrat, detailed the alleged incident to Politico in three interviews over the past 2 weeks. Politico also spoke with a man she dated and confided in the years after the incident and reviewed documents, including emails between Rasicott and her therapist and messages between Rasicott and an acquaintance whom she warned against getting involved with Plattner years before he ran for office. Rasicott said she had an on-and-off relationship with Plattner, but he had that with a lot of women, who is now the Democratic Senate nominee in Maine for more than 2 years before he entered her rural Maine home, uninvited one night in late 2021, deeply intoxicated, and forced himself on her while she repeatedly told him to stop. She said she cut off contact with him after telling him the encounter was not consensual. She said, I remember him grabbing my pelvis and being really forceful with me. I remember the specific moment where I thought to myself, this is no longer my choice. Plattner denied the allegations. He's denied everything. Like that tattoo of the Nazi camp guards on his chest. I had no idea it was Nazis, it was camp guards. You know, I thought it was, a box of tricks. What do I know? These allegations, Plattner said, are troubling, serious, and false. Any accusation of non-consensual behavior is categorically untrue. Rasicott previously described reckless and unsettling behavior by Plattner to the New York Times, but said she didn't go public with the specific assault claim because she didn't want to be known as a rape victim. Rasicott said she later felt compelled to go public about her experience because the reaction to the Times story was dominated by controversy about another woman, Lindsay Fifield, who alleged Plattner mistreated her and faced attacks because of her ties to the Republican Party. Politico contacted Fifield. She stood by the allegation she made to the Times and declined to comment further. My part of the story was just a read-over, Rasicott said in an interview, and the story was Lindsay, the accusations of her politically motivated. See, what she's saying is she put the breadcrumbs out there, but the New York Times didn't take. Of course not. They're busy defending Hamas. Rasicott said she was torn over coming forward in part because she agrees with Plattner politically. One of the reasons I didn't come forward sooner was the huge moral conflict that I had between supporting his politics but not supporting him as a person. I just want the truth out there. I just want people to have a whole scope of who he is as a person. Well, he's a scumbag. That's who he is as a person. We've got the whole scope. We'd love to get Bernie Sanders on here to respond. That'll never happen. Ro Khanman Kahana, or whatever the hell his name is, he's out there. He's been kissing this guy's ass for a long time now. All of them are disgusting. These allegations are very serious, and Graham vigorously denies them. They also, they're also coached and coordinated by out-of-state establishment operatives. What is this? For a year, opponents of this campaign have thrown everything they can at Graham. No, they've just exposed him. Calling him a Nazi, He was a war criminal. He attacked his own, you know, other men who were injured in the time of war, and a communist. Well, he is that. None of it has been true, and there is no this is no different. Actually, it's very different. A woman has come forward and said she was raped. They just say, move on, don't pay any attention, world. No, no, no, they got to have a Senate majority. That's it. That's all that matters to the whole world. Plattner, an oyster man. He's not an oyster man. The parents bought him an oyster farm. And I said before, not to offend, what the hell is an oyster farm? The oysters are in the shells, right, Mr. Producer? Okay. So other than making sure the water's right or whatever, what are you doing with the oysters? I don't understand. Well, you've got to really treat them well. And how do you do that? I don't know. There's a bunch of shells in the pond. I don't know. Hey, I'm an oyster farmer. I'm an oyster farmer. Okay, great. I hate oysters. No offense. I've always wondered, who's the first guy to eat an oyster? What kind of a moron was that? Crack it open and swallow. You spit those things out. You don't swallow them. Nonetheless, not my type. I don't remember in our neighborhood around Philadelphia. I don't remember a big drive for oysters. But here we go. Let's see. Plattner, an oyster man and political newcomer when he launched his Senate campaign last August, easily won the Democrat primary last month, because the Democrats are so brilliant, to face Susan Collins, who I've endorsed. Yes, I did. You have to choose between a Nazi communist and Susan Collins, really? It's not that hard. In one of the nation's most highly watched Senate races, his remarkable rise has been tainted by controversies, including offensive online comments. Oh, I forgot about those. And allegations of past mistreatment of women. He has not previously been accused of sexual assault. No, he liked to pleasure himself in the public bathrooms. What else did he? He's a sick bastard. This guy is sick. No wonder Bernie Sanders endorses him. What a sick... I wouldn't want this guy as a waiter at a restaurant, would you, Mr. Reducer? Oh, my God. Woo. Now, he's linked some of his behavior to mental health struggles and alcohol abuse. Okay, so what? He wants to be a senator. It's not an excuse. Rassicot told Politico she connected with Plattner on the dating app Bumble in 2019 and had consensual relations with him prior to the night he allegedly assaulted her. That night in late 2021, she said she had exchanged text messages with him and told him not to come over, saying she wasn't in the mood for company, especially his. Later that evening, she said she realized when she heard a sound on the stairs that he had let himself into her house, which was unlocked. That's kind of freaky. Maybe you should try locking your door. Plattner came up the stairs, Rassicot said, to where she was on the counts. He got on top of her, kept grabbing her, she said, while she repeatedly told him to stop and that she wasn't interested. Rassicot said she smelled alcohol on his breath, believed he was almost blackout drunk because Plattner ignored her protests, continued to grab her after knocking over an antique sewing kit, spilling many needles everywhere. What do you think, Gillibrand? All the Democrats are huddling tonight. Did you know that, Mr. Huddling in the Senate? What do we do? Chuck, what should we do? I don't know. Ask Bernie. He got us into this pickle. Gillibrand, what should I do? I'm the defender of women here. I don't know what to do. What do we do with this? I'm just not... Let's ask Chris Murphy. He is a no-morals, big mouth. He goes on TV. He'll say anything. Wow. So they're all huddled, the Democrats. What are we going to do? We want to hold on our chance to get a majority. We want power, power, and more power. And look at this. I don't care that he was a Nazi and he's a commie. That's one of us. I don't care that he did stuff in the bathroom. I don't care about his texting and his abuse of the other women. And then we all worked it out. We sent Roy Conman up there. He did a hell of a job. He was on... the Constipated News Network. He was on MS Later. He was a, yeah, we got it all. And then this woman comes through and accuses him of rape. Ruins the whole thing. They don't give a damn about the woman, you see? They could care less about the woman. Just like with illegal immigrants, they could care less about the women being raped on the border, the babies being sold, the kids being sold into pornography. They could care less. They never once raised their voice about any of that. Not once. Crime in the streets, so they go after the cops. Throw out the bums who are here who are criminals, so they go after ICE. They don't mind Plattner at all. They don't mind that he's accused of rape. We've got illegal aliens in this country accused of rape. And these so-called sanctuary cities and states won't even turn them over to the federal government to kick their asses out of our country. So this isn't a standard that they care about. I'll be right back.
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2: 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And it's disrupting classes. 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You just vaped in school? Your ass is out of here for a week. You're suspended. Yep. You're done.
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6: Good evening. Chief Meteorologist Dean Wysocki here, back with another severe weather update. We've got a severe thunderstorm warning now for northeastern Clay, southeastern Norman County, Minomen County, and northwestern Becker County. We got a cluster of severe thunderstorms right around from Borup through about the Flom and Minomen area. And that's moving east at about 35 miles an hour. Now, the main threat with this is going to be up to half-dollar size hail. We had rotation earlier. The good news is that rotation has started to weaken, which was right over about the Flom area. But still, this severe thunderstorm could possibly produce a brief funnel. So some very strong storms lining up. All the way from Fauston through about the Minomen area, down through Flom, and further south towards just east of the Yulin area. And again, all of this is moving in a general easterly direction at about 35 miles an hour. Looks like the cold front is just about ready to come through the Fargo-Moorhead area. We're starting to see some storms develop right along that front, so we could still see some strong to possibly severe storms in and around the FM area. Most of this seems to be concentrating just to the east of the valley. So once again, a severe thunderstorm warning. This goes until 7:45 for northeastern Clay, southeastern Norman County, Minomen County, and northwestern Becker County. There's a line of severe storms stretching from about Fauston through Minomen and down towards the Flom area, and then further and then south of Flom to just east of the Yulin area, all of it moving east at 35. And so some areas, let's see, white earth, you're going to be in the path of this. Monoman, you're getting hit right now. You could get some large hail out of this. Just to the south of Fauston, you're looking like that cell south of Fauston is weakening a bit. But from Monoman through east of the Twin Valley area, out towards Borup, Flom, Waban, you're all in the path of this severe storm with the main threat right now being large hail up to about 1 inch diameter at least. Some areas could get even larger than that. And again, this is approaching areas around White Earth or will be here within the next 10 to 15 minutes. Waban, Monoman, Waukun, you're all in the path of this or currently getting hit. So again, severe thunderstorm warning until 7:45 for northeastern Clay, southeastern Norman, Monoman County, and northwestern Becker County, with the main threat being large hail. The cold front almost ready to press through the FM area. We're not quite out of the woods right yet. Areas northwest of Fargo-Moorhead, we're good to go. The cold front has pressed through the area, so Hunter, Mayville, up towards Grand Forks, we're fine. But again, that cold front just about ready to hit the FM area. So far, the majority of the energy east into Lakes Country, north of Lakes Country, most of this staying north of DL as well, but it's going to be a close call as that front hits that moisture in Lakes Country. We could see this line of severe storms start to expand southward. So make sure to keep a tune here to WDAY Radio and the Flag throughout the evening for further weather updates.
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11: Today, July 6th, was the day back in 1936 that North Dakota set the record for the highest temperature recorded in the state. That was 121 degrees just north of Steele. Much of the region recorded high temperatures above 100 degrees, and most of North Dakota got to 110 degrees or warmer. That heat wave started on July 5th and ended around July 15th. With some variation depending on your exact location. There has never been a heat wave anywhere near that severe at any point since records started in the late 1870s to the 1880s in this region. In Fargo-Moorhead, the temperatures were kept in Moorhead, where the high was 114 degrees that day.
10: That's the Richeson Report, your focus on the field with North Dakota State climatologist Darrell Richeson.
12: 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The flag. It's 7 o'clock.
13: The NATO Summit. I'm Deborah Valentine, Fox News. The NATO summit begins Tuesday in Turkey as European leaders face friction over their lack of support for the U.S.-Iran conflict. Fox's Alexandria Hoff reports.
14: It's as much a funeral procession as it is a state-sponsored show of opposition to the U.S. The late Supreme Leader was killed in U.S. airstrikes back in February. President Trump said last week his administration gave Iran the week off for the funeral, quote, because we're nice, adding,
15: look, we're going to win one way or the other. We're either going to make a deal or we're going to finish the job, okay? And it won't be tough to finish the job. I'd rather make a deal.
14: What the president does want is more support from NATO members in the fight to denuclearize Iran. That's on top of the continued demand that European allies increase defense spending.
13: President Trump says the U.S. spends significantly more on defense than any other NATO members. Wildfires continue to rage across southern Colorado. The Aspen Acres fire consuming over 91,000 acres, forcing thousands of evacuations. Pueblo County Sheriff David Lucero providing an update regarding damage and ongoing operations.
16: To date, we have learned that 185 homes and four commercial businesses have been lost. We are in the process of contacting those property owners as to the status of their property.
13: More than 1,300 personnel assigned to containment. Heavy thunderstorms in Camden, New Jersey, causing flooding across the city, prompting emergency responses. Camden's Director of Public Works and Emergency Management Coordinator Keith L. Walker says rising waters trapped numerous residents in homes and vehicles.
17: We had over between 80 and 90 calls today between flooding residents and high water rescues.
13: No injuries have been reported. It's the second major weather-related event in the city in a week. 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
13: The judge overseeing the case against Tyler Robinson, the man accused of the assassination of conservative activist Charlie Kirk today, reviewed several videos of the shooting during a preliminary hearing.
22: Despite arguments from Tyler Robinson's attorney, Judge Tony Graff allowed videos to be presented at Robinson's preliminary hearing while a State Bureau of Investigations agent was on the stand testifying.
23: This may be played
1: in the courtroom, but not be captured on video,
22: including videos of the event.